0: expect a jump in fuel prices as the government prepares to end its temporary cut to the fuel excise. Shadow Home Affairs Minister John O'Dunham is bowing out of politics. A house fire at Renown Park has been ruled accidental. And in sport, the Socceroos kick off their World Cup campaign this afternoon against Turkey in Vancouver. The 5AA forecast sunny 17 today. Right now it's 13 degrees. We'll have more news at 10 on 5AA, always Adelaide.
1: Look out for a burst water main at Jepps Cross on Cavan Road near Gum Avenue. The right lane is closed to outbound and speeds are down to 40. In Hillbank, Blacktop Road is pretty slippery near Williams Road due to yesterday's rain, so speeds are at 25 there. Speeds are down to 40 for works at Burnside on Greenhill Road near Glenburn Road. Also the case at West Hindmarsh on Grange Road near McDonnell Avenue. 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
14: It is 25 minutes to 10, 8223 0000. Michael Keelan, the Adelaide Cabaret Festival's on for another week. It's just been announced. The very excellent Reuben Kay. He will come back next year as the artistic director in 2027. So that's good news.
15: What's his third year?
14: So, no, this is his first year.
15: Oh, first year
14: yes.
15: this year?
14: Yes.
15: Who did it last year?
14: That's a good question.
15: I thought this was his second year.
14: No, first year.
15: Okay.
14: Yeah, I can't remember who did it last year.
15: Let's head to Truro. Dawn is there. Dawn, good morning to you.
16: Good morning, Michael.
15: Dawn, how can I help?
16: I want to ask you, when is Malinowskis going to start planting trees? to turn our city into a beautiful city. I thought we had that now.
15: Yeah, good point.
16: Why all those trees are going? But the main question I want to ask you is, did you know that in that cutting down all those trees, there are two Moreton Bay fig trees over 100 years old? Mm. They're going to get the chop. Mm. How can you account for that?
15: Well, the sad part about it, Moreton Bay fig trees are not protected.
16: What do you mean protected?
15: They're not.
16: They're giving you shade in that.
15: I know.
16: What is protected and planted in the right soil and picking the right trees? Those trees have given shade to people like us. I'm 94 years old. Mm. And you're going to chop them all down and plant more. Why not leave them there? All for a golf course, all for money, and all for Malinowski's ego. You have to admit, I can't get my mind around your reasoning. Well, we've got the trees there now, and look at the people that are living in the parklands in tents and things. You're going to have all that bare ground and plant these trees. I can't follow your reasoning.
14: Dawn, I don't think people are living in the golf course, because obviously that's specified for a golf course.
16: It doesn't matter where they're living. They're living in parklands with beautiful trees. We've got the trees now. Why cut them down and plant more?
15: I know.
16: I can't follow your reasoning.
14: Dawn, if you let Michael say, we appreciate your passion,
15: I don't want you to get too upset.
14: Well, people are passionate,
15: look,
14: which is good.
15: There are some, yes, you could argue, didn't need, well, perhaps shouldn't have been cut down, but the part is that they're going to, you can't cherry pick, and the sad part about it is that those trees are not protected, and they go. But look, I just want to tell you, I used to have thick black curly hair, and I lost it all trying to fight for these four Moreton Bay fig trees here in Hindmarsh Square. And I stand on my record trying to saved one out of the three, and that hurt me. I was really quite devastated by that, and it's probably hardened me off a little bit to think, well, once a government has made its mind up, it's pretty hard to stop. But trees like that, yes, you could argue they could stay there for another 50 years, but sadly that's part of the plan, and there's bigger fish to fry than that when it comes to, I think, the MotoGP.
16: We've got an arrogant government that couldn't care less about country. He's going to cut more trees down for that motor race. And Lomax Smith said that we've got a perfectly good high-class track down at Taylor Bend. And why we've got to cut down trees in the city just for a race when we've got a track that's top condition. Yep. And think of the revenue that race would bring to Taylor Bend and the country areas.
15: Dawn, just getting back to the Moreton Bay fig trees, they are massive trees. They're not indigenous to South Australia. And I can tell you that I know of, just around where we live in Burnside, I reckon there's been, over the last 10 years, probably six big ones just cut down. There's no protection of them at all, which is very, very sad. My heart goes out. I know, but
14: Michael,
15: it's a terrible thing.
14: So tell us about the fig trees out there. When was that, and why did they want to remove them? What was the thinking behind that?
15: Well, there was an argument that they were diseased and all that, but it was really a bit fobby. And they cut one down, then they planted you wouldn't know now looking at the square. Like, this is like 30 years ago.
14: Yeah.
15: It was just, they didn't need to be cut down. There's one remaining.
14: Yeah, where all the bats are in it at night, and they make them. Yeah,
15: that's
14: so
15: right.
14: The one right at the end, which is quite big.
15: Yeah. So that's, I mean, to sort of point a finger at me not caring about trees, pretty long shot.
14: Yeah.
15: I've rested my career on saving them, but sometimes you can't save them. It's just, it's impossible. The inertia of governments, the inertia of development, the inertia of money. It's hard sometimes to stop, to leave a tree in the middle of it. And sadly, Moreton Bay Victories just go because there's no protection.
14: Thank you very much.
15: First ones to go.
14: Dawn Francis from Morphville. Good morning.
10: Good morning.
15: Morning.
10: Hello.
15: Yeah. How can we help?
10: Michael, I have a ponytail in a pot that's split and I want to put it into the ground. When should I do that?
15: Oh, you could do it now. I wouldn't mind at all. Perhaps it to be safer in the ground than perhaps hanging sort of fairly loose and dangerous in a pot. Yeah. You don't have to dig a massive big hole, and you want to bury it at the same level that the potting level was at. So don't go any higher if you can help it.
10: Okay. Mm. The pot's about 50 centimetres high and 50 across.
15: Beautiful, yeah.
10: Yeah.
15: So you'd have to dig, down probably that deep and just tap it out of the pot or break the pot away. Mm-hmm. And I'd make sure that it was well drained, the soil, the hole that it's going to go in, and roll it into there and then backfill it with some. I'd do, if you've got some really good garden soil, you could just do that, or a mixture of a bit of garden soil and some sand, or even some old potting mix to mix in with it.
10: Okay.
15: Just so it's well drained. Settle it in with sea soil, a few applications of sea soil. And I think its weight will stabilise it. I don't think you need to stake it at all. And
10: no.
15: You won't have any issues. But this summer, you might want to mulch around, not over the bowl, but all around the base of it, and mm-hmm. just so that doesn't dry out with those roots that will spread out during the warmer months. Yeah.
10: Yeah. Well, it'll go into an area north.
15: Yes. Yep.
10: It's been under a carport.
15: Okay. So it's been in shade.
10: It's going to be a bit tougher.
15: Yeah, well, that's always a bit of an issue with any plant that you're taking from a protected spot to a harsher spot. And you might want to sort of, on a really, really hot day for the first couple of years, stick an umbrella over it or something, a sheet on a really hot day just to protect it. But keep the water up to it for sure.
10: Can do that.
15: Mm. Good luck with it. Thanks, Francis.
10: Thanks very much for your help.
15: That's all right. It's a pleasure.
10: Thank you.
14: Thanks, Francis. Earlier as well, when I think you were talking to someone else about their ponytail, Rosie sent a message in. I have a ponytail plant, 10-inch pot. Filling the pot up. Does it have to be just one size up when I repot?
15: No, not really. I'd go, that last Francis, 50 centimetres, but it was a big pot. You could put them up into, it's not like a normal plant where it's going to have a fairly, how can I put it, far more soil than root system. Their whole format of growth is a sort of like a mat of root. So I would go at least two sizes bigger. So what was it in a 10-inch?
14: Yes.
15: I'd go the 16-inch was an old shrub tub measurement, something like that. But really, it wouldn't matter a great deal. So don't be too hung up on, if you've got a nice big pot, put it in that. Put some violets around the outside.
17: 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Thanks to Walco. 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
4: It is 12 minutes to 10. Now, this is probably called bad timing, but everybody, don't accuse Michael of being, siding with Labor on the trees and everything. So this is totally a different issue, all right? This was my idea because I thought it was timely. So I know we're getting a lot of calls about the trees to the golf course. But on Best of SA night on Friday night, and it was also our 50th birthday celebration, the Premier of South Australia got up and said he's stressing about his lawn.
5: Oh, that's right.
4: What is he going to do? What is happening with it? So I thought, well, let's get him on and he can ask you directly and tell us the issue and hopefully we can sort his issues with his lawn.
5: Premier Malinowski, good morning to you.
6: Good morning, Michael. Good morning, Angie.
5: What's wrong with your lawn?
6: I'm not giving it the TLC that it deserves much. But I mentioned it because there was a question about, what are my obsessions outside of...
5: politics.
6: The working world. Yeah. And it is true. Like, I do like gardening. Like, it's a lot of fun. But the problem is it takes time. And that's not a commodity in abundance for me at the moment. So I'm looking at my lawn over the last few years and it's just not... I had it in such good nick a few years ago and over the last few years it's just fallen away. But there's particular corners where I just, for the life of me, cannot get it going. And I'm pretty certain it's a light issue, so I've actually tried to sow ryegrass in there as well, just to give it a bit more. But even then, the problem was I think the birds have got all the seeds, so it's driving me crazy, mate.
5: It's interesting with lawns because we do they sort of, I think they sort of grab your interest and it's a personality thing. You like a nice straight lawn, a green lawn. No beetles in it. And I think if you achieve that, it's one of the biggest achievements in gardening. But I reckon what you might need to do is to identify those areas that are not getting enough sun and either change over to a grass that's going to be shade tolerant or you hive off those areas of garden, of lawn and turn it into a garden or just ground covers. And have the sunniest spot for your lawns if you can do it that way. But feeding your lawn now with organics is terrific. And
4: we've
5: again,
4: got a lot of
5: spring,
4: rain coming up this
5: yeah,
4: week.
5: Yeah, a lot of
4: so
5: rain.
6: When's the best time we're talking about? When now or do I wait? Don't I wait till the spring?
5: No, feeding your lawn now with an organic based fertilizer is very, very good because not only does it feed the winter grasses in your lawn, it's not going to help cooches and kikuyas, but what it does is go down into the soil and breaks up, and the roots of these grasses are active all the time in some way, shape or form, and that will set the stage for when the first stage signs of spring come, your lawn will be off and up and running, and then you can use the more sort of formulated lawn fertilizers specifically for your grasses, and that way would be good. Lift your mowing blade up a little bit, that'll help it get through winter as well, but not a lot of action with the lawns during the winter months, but in those areas where you're constantly having difficulty growing lawn, you've either got to say, well, we're going to change the type of grass that's in that area, or transform it into a garden area or pathway or something like that.

0: that.
1: I reckon I've got a bit of time next Sunday afternoon. I might have a crack at it because if now is the time, I'm keen as mustard because if I can get it going by Christmas, we're hosting Christmas this year, so I'm hoping that.
0: Well, you'd have
1: that's something to shoot for.
0: Plenty of time to get it going, Premier. But you're not going to see a lot in the next, say, 4, 5, 6 weeks. But, you know, then we're in spring, so you'd be up and running. It'd be good.
2: This would be my advice because we've got a hell of a lot of rain this week. So how about tomorrow morning before or after your run, you just go and sprinkle some fertiliser because you can just do it with your hand, can't you, Michael?
0: Oh, it's be a gloved hand, yeah.
2: Oh, yeah, of course. And I reckon by the end of the week with all the rain, it might start looking pretty spick. Michael, am I incorrect?
0: You'll see a small improvement, but those areas that the Premier's having difficulty with that are bare, you've got to address them. Either it's a badly drained area, it's too shady. You've got to cut your losses sometimes and change, yeah. Peter, you go on.
1: If Will and Dave aren't into me tomorrow morning about whatever issue, then there might be a window when I go home from the gym and the kids wake up. We'll see how we go.
0: But, you know, the nice thing about it, with all the busy life you lead, you still find gardening a pleasant release, and that's the key thing.
1: It's a massive outlet. It's a massive outlet.
2: Before we let you go, Premier, so obviously we spoke to Lucy Hood yesterday and we've copped a little bit of flack this morning because Michael understands why some of those trees at the North Adelaide Golf Course needed to be removed. They were the wrong ones that were planted in the first place. Are you surprised or that people are so passionate about our greenery?
1: No, not at all. In fact, the truth is I sympathise with it. Like, none of this has been particularly easy, if I'm frank with you. Like, we passed through the Parliament in the last 18 months, you know, significant tree regulation. We've now got probably one of the most highly regulated tree environments in the country now, particularly to protect canopy, right? So, and I can understand, and one of the reasons why we did that, apart from the fact that we believe it's the right thing to do, is, you know, there's an appreciation within South Australia about the value of canopy and its protection. So I'm highly surprised that, given that enthusiasm and passion, that there's been a reaction. I guess if I'm frank, what worries me is that it hasn't fully accorded with fact all the time. And in any sort of, particularly on social media, in any sort of polarised discourse, you know, sometimes context and facts are lost. And in respect to the golf course, I'll just give you a few examples. Like, most of the trees that are being removed are invasive species. They're all going to be replaced with more appropriate native species, which is going to be a far better outcome in terms of fauna and flora.
0: Mm.
1: The number of trees that are being removed from the area is like 6% of them. Like, it's 6% of the trees in the golf course precinct are being touched. So it's not like some of the images that people are trying to project is the idea that we're clearing the parklands to make a golf course when the opposite is true. There's an existing golf course. We're taking out 6% of the trees and then replacing them with ones that more befit what should be in the parklands, to the extent that, you know, in the not-too-distant future, we're going to have more fauna, more native fauna, more tree canopy, and we're going to be able to deliver on the golf course that the LA Council's always wanted to do themselves, but they've just never had the money to do it. So,
0: yeah,
1: and
0: it's been piecemeal. Exactly.
1: So, and why are we doing it? Well, there's a couple of reasons, but one of them that seems to be lost on people is that ultimately this is a highly utilised part of the parklands. 130,000 people use it a year. And what we're seeking to do is invest in that in the same way we did with the Aquatic Centre, where we actually get a better outcome for public utilisation of the parklands for people in a way that gives us a better environmental outcome, which is exactly what we've done with the Aquatic Centre. And if you go look at it now, it's a smaller footprint on the parklands than what was there before, but more people are using it, and I think that's a good thing.
0: And Premier, the other thing too is a lot of the trees were planted back in the 60s and that will probably be dead in another 20 or 30 years anyway.
1: Well, Michael, not a lot of them planted in the 60s. Mm, mm. They were all planted in the 60s.
0: Yeah, True.
1: All of them. Like, there was not a tree in the golf course. For decades and decades, it was a Lynx course.
0: That's right, it was too, yeah.
1: Yeah. No. So, you know, and there's photographic evidence of that, which I've seen myself. I was quite surprised when I learned this myself. So in the long run, even in the short and the medium run, we're going to have more people using the parklands for public use with more tree canopy, more native flora, more native fauna, less water use because the new irrigation systems are so much more water efficient.
0: Yeah, exactly, yeah.
1: And I think that some of that has been lost, and I can understand why, because no one wants to see a big tree removed. And even I recall some of those images. Mm. I do, but I think when we think about the long term, we'll get a better outcome. Yeah.
0: Mm. Premier, thanks for your time this morning.
2: Yeah,
1: no worries.
2: So
1: sorry, the toddler just came in right at the wrong time. Sorry about that.
2: To take some before photos of your lawn, send it to us,
1: okay,
2: and then some after photos.
1: All right, you got it.
2: Thank you for your time.
1: Cheers. Thank you, bye.
2: Premier Peter Malinauskas. Look, I'm not going to read some of the funny text messages.
0: You got the personal number,
2: people are funny. People are very funny. I'm not going to read out the text messages. We love your passion. We absolutely love it, and we love that you get involved. And we can talk about these things.
0: Right. If you want to see how quick Moreton Bay fig trees go, have a look at the ones here in Hindmarsh Square, and I think the youngest one is about 20 years old. It's huge.
2: Yeah. Yeah. Yeah. So see, that would have broken my heart too, if those ones. I don't remember Hindmarsh Square one.
0: Yeah.
2: Now, very quickly, before we go, your column for the Sunday Mail.
0: I just talked a bit about how our garden has grown over the past 30 years, but also there's a hit list for winter, what you can do, planting mint in pots, espalier kaffir lime tree, hydrangeas, hold off on your pruning, fig tree, hold off on your pruning, hibiscus, hold off on your pruning, lawns. Organic fertilizer, white salvias that are still flowering, lightly prune, and so on. It's just a bit of a checklist on all the plants in your garden that are what to do list. So there you are, on page 62. It's under some big fish again. So there you are.
2: Under some big fish.
0: Just look for the fish, not the plants.
2: All right. Michael Killen, thank you. Thanks, Sam. Thanks, everybody, for your interaction.
0: And I do feel for people that strongly support the non-eradication of trees, but sometimes it just has to happen.
2: Sellouts, apparently, but that's all right. That's for another day.
0: See you next week. Happy going. If you need

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5: Sunny and 17 today with the 10 o'clock news. Good morning, I'm Mel Usher.
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5: There are concerns we'll see the return of petrol panic buying. That's as the temporary 32 cent a litre fuel discount nears its end. The tax cut will likely wrap up at the end of the month as planned. The government says it's confident Australia's record high stockpiles will keep up with an expected spike in demand. Federal Opposition Leader Angus Taylor has suffered a major frontbench blow with the shock resignation of Shadow Home Affairs Minister Jonathan Dunningham. The senior Liberal senator has announced he'll quit politics by the end of the year to spend more time with his family. Home Affairs Minister Tony Burke has told Sky it's a blow for the coalition.
7: Jono, there'll be plenty of times when Senator Dunningham and I are sparring, and you know, he'll say some pretty harsh things, as you'd expect a shadow minister to say. But the reality is, whenever there's been something squarely in the national interest, I've never seen him be anything other than professional.
5: Federal Treasury modelling shows more than 240,000 people will be cut from the NDIS over the next 4 years. It comes as the federal government ramps up a massive overhaul to tighten rules and slash spending on the multi-billion dollar program. But Minister for Health Mark Butler has told the ABC people who require care will receive it.
8: This will still be the biggest social program Australia has outside the age pension. It will grow every year, way bigger than Medicare, and it will remain the centrepiece of the most comprehensive suite of supports you will find anywhere in the world.
5: The 35-year-old woman remains in a critical condition in hospital after being mauled by a great white at Coogee Beach. 24-year-old Charlie Verco was paddleboarding around 80 metres away yesterday when he saw the attack and came to the woman's rescue. He says he knew he had to help.
9: I was the nearest person to her on a board, and I just got her to try and grab onto the nose of my board and paddle backwards, but she wasn't strong enough. I paddled back up to her again and got her to hang onto the drink bottle cage, which worked for most of the way in, but she actually went unconscious after that. I had to paddle back up to her and grab her by the arm and just hold her next to me out of the water.
5: Eastern suburbs beaches in Sydney from Bondi to Maroubra are closed this morning while authorities continue to monitor waters. Now turning to 5AA sport, it's full time in the Brazil-Morocco game in the World Cup. The final score, 1-1. Earlier this morning, there was also a 1-1 draw between Qatar and Switzerland. A 17th minute goal had the Swiss ahead 1-0 until the game went into stoppage time, then came the equaliser.
10: Decent ball in and it's headed in! Boulam Houki! What an ending! It was a superb cross in and Houki was on the end of it.
5: That call on SBS. Next up is Haiti and Scotland, and the Socceroos take on Turkey this afternoon. To AFL, Port led at every break, but the Swans managed to win the game at Adelaide Oval last night. A late surge saw them come home 3-point winners. Josh Carr, full of praise for debutant Xavier Bammett.
11: Xavier, it didn't look like a lot fazed him through the game. He definitely looks up to it and feel like it's only one game, but you feel like you might have found something there. And Rammy's so much better for the experience. You know, one playing with Alira and Asava and the lessons he gets there, and then also getting to plan quality opposition individuals, but also a team.
5: There are two games today. Richmond play the Lions in Hobart, then St Kilda face the Giants at Marvel Stadium. The Adelaide Thunderbirds have recorded an 18-point win over the Lightning in the last regular round of Super Netball. And the Knicks hope to close out the NBA Finals today against the San Antonio Spurs in Game 5. Now checking 5AA traffic.
6: Knowles Caravans, proud home of Island Star, Australian made. Salisbury Highway, opposite Mawson Lakes.
2: Look out for a burst water main at Jepps Cross on Cavan Road near Gum Avenue. The right lane is closed to outbound and speeds are down to 40. Speeds also reduced at Burnside for works on Greenhill Road near Glenburn Road. In West Hindmarsh for tree pruning along Grange Road near McDonnell Avenue. Slow down for a speed camera, Mortimer Street, Carolta Park. 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Adelaide's most accurate traffic on 5AA.
5: The 5AA forecast, sunny and 17 today. Showers tomorrow, 20. 20 in showers on Tuesday and 20 in showers on Wednesday. Right now, it's 14 degrees on 5AA, always Adelaide.
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0: across Australia, this is the House of Wellness. Thanks to Chemist Warehouse on Adelaide's 5AA.
1: To the House of Wellness, I'm Sam Marie Cameron. 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
2: Morning, team.
3: Good morning, good morning. How are we all?
2: Lots to talk about today.
1: We are great. I am wearing some thermals here. We are really in the strides of winter where we are based in Melbourne. And sometimes that can change just your routine. Sometimes it can change the supplements that you might want to take as well. And if you've got any questions about perhaps any of those sorts of things, 131 873, because I know during the week, Gerald, you get so many questions coming through online when people just Google Ask Gerald. But if you've got any questions, be sure to call 131 873. We love your calls. Any certain themes that you're noticing when people are reaching out to you at the moment, Gerald?
2: A lot of immune-based things, Sarah Marie, particularly with children at school, which is that little petri dish of infection that someone brings home and then it becomes a merry-go-round. Growth spurts, you know, teenagers that suddenly find themselves unwell and no one really knows, and medically growth spurts don't occur. So we've all been kidding ourselves for years. But when children grow, their energy is directed to the growing, so their immune function drops away.
1: Right.
2: And that becomes a problem if they're doing particularly higher grades at school, so year 10, year 11, year 12.
1: Any growth spurts happening in your household, Zoe?
3: Oh, golly, I've got growth spurts.
1: Not for you.
3: I don't need to grow anymore. I'm almost 6 foot, so there's no more growing going in.
1: No, you're tall enough.
3: Maybe out, yes.
1: No, but your daughter is in that sort of age bracket.
3: Absolutely. You know, I've got a 12-year-old. We are not only dealing with, you know, the hormonal changes, the emotional changes, the regulation as well, but also, you know, a lot of changes going on with her body. One of the things I always kind of talk to her a lot about is sort of, you know, a lot of friends still post things on photo, like friends will post photos. So it's kind of, you know, Emily's got some very clear boundaries around that now, which is really interesting as well. Again, she's not, doesn't want to be focused on in that way. So it's really interesting. Interesting changes going on in my house.
2: Or parenting.
1: Yes.
3: Thanks, Gerald.
1: Strong
3: help me out sometimes.
1: Strong parenting required. Good luck with the hormones in the household there. Maybe that could be a question for somebody. 131 873. And we're going to be chatting about infectious diseases. You may have seen this popping up in the news about the outbreak that's happened in Africa in certain parts there with Ebola, and then also diphtheria. So we're going to be joined by Professor Catherine Bennett, who is an epidemiologist. So we'll chat to her very shortly, especially because the diphtheria outbreak has been spreading across the top end of Australia. We're also going to be joined by pharmacy educator VFAM, chatting about very common conditions and bladder leakage for women, and also with life after service. Now, for many of our veterans, it can be so tough. So we're going to be joined by Joel Tunstall, who is a decorated veteran himself, and he's on his own personal journey and way forward about accessing health and the support that veterans need. So I'm very much looking forward to that chat. We're also going to be talking about a herbal solution for the vitality of men. Gerald, I look forward to your take on that one.
2: We're all over it.
1: Zoe and I will sit back. We'll leave it to you for that one.
3: Yes, I'll definitely sit back on that one.
1: 131 873 is the number. More of your calls on the way, but coming up next, the latest on infectious diseases here on the House of Wellness.
0: You're listening to the House of Wellness right across Australia. 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
1: Welcome back to the House of Wellness. Our number is 131873 if you've got any particular questions, especially if you've been sitting on them during the week, to ask our pharmacist and master herbalist, Gerald. Now, infectious diseases, they've been a hot topic on the news recently. There's been an outbreak in Central Africa with Ebola. And now we've also got the spread of diphtheria across the Northern Territory and the top end of Australia. So to discuss that more, we've got Professor Catherine Bennett, who is the chair in epidemiology at the Faculty of Health at Deakin University. Good morning to you, Catherine.
12: Good morning, Sarah.
1: Now, we wanted to talk to you about Ebola after a man recently presented to an emergency department in Melbourne with Ebola-like symptoms after travelling. And we know that he was quickly tested and cleared of the virus. But what are the real chances of this actually coming to Australia?
12: Well, fortunately, the risk is still considered very low to other parts of the world. This is for a few reasons. One is that people from Australia don't tend to go into this region as tourists or business trips. And likewise, where these outbreaks are occurring, it's not amongst a population that's also mobile outside the country. There is local mobility, which is why they're struggling to contain the outbreak, both in the Democratic Republic of Congo and neighbouring Uganda now, but that poses less of a risk to countries like Australia. There has been other people who have tested positive who left the area, once someone in Dubai, for example, but they were found, they were taken into both treatment and isolation, and there haven't been any secondary cases, any local transmission reported from any people who've left the region. So the risk is considered very low and it is manageable, even if an individual, a healthcare worker, for example, might leave the area but later turn positive.
3: Mm. Catherine, would you mind just explaining a little bit more about Ebola? Because it's quite different to some of these other viruses, and when we talk pandemic, you know, the alarm bells start ringing. Mm. Just explain it to us, please.
12: It is one of those viruses that, you know, you hear about and it would worry people. It has a high fatality rate. But traditionally when we had outbreaks, the fatality rate was so high, people would become so sick, it didn't tend to spread. It also takes very direct transmission to spread. You know, it means people have to be caring for someone who's unwell, have contact with bodily fluids. It's not like COVID. It doesn't spread in the air. It's not about coughing or being a casual contact. It's close contacts who are the people at risk. The challenge with this virus is the outbreak started before they're aware of it. It's a particular strain of Ebola that they don't have a vaccine for. And it also can cause more mild disease, which actually means you have people who are infectious but kind of walking well that can still spread it, whereas before it tends to be you're sick, you're then a risk to your healthcare workers, but not generally. So now, though it has a lower fatality rate, that's part of the challenge locally in the Congo in trying to bring this under control. And so this is a large outbreak. Unfortunately, 20% of the known cases, confirmed cases, have passed away. So it's a very serious outbreak, and it's one they're finding, yeah, a real challenge to control locally for those reasons.
2: Catherine, if we can bring it back to locals now, diphtheria has been declared a communicable disease of national significance. What does that mean to the average Australian, particularly those with children?
12: So this is a real, I don't want to say wake-up call, but it is. You know, this is what happens when we do see our protection from vaccine-preventable diseases like diphtheria fall away. And we still have high vaccination rates in the country, but they're not high enough to protect us from the spread of vaccine-preventable diseases in the community. And we're seeing that with diphtheria now. There's been a lot going on in the remote communities where we're seeing these outbreaks. Post-COVID, there were disruptions to healthcare services. There is that misinformation story as well, where people became a bit more hesitant or confused about the safety or the necessity for vaccines. But now we see, again, mainly more mild cases because people have had past, adults have had vaccination in the past, but it does wane. And for our Aboriginal communities, the advice is 5 yearly boosters. And if they fall away, they can still then become unwell, not terribly unwell, but they can spread it to others. And then if you have someone who's unvaccinated or immunocompromised, they can become very unwell. And that's the concern if they get the respiratory form of diphtheria.
1: Yeah.
3: So you explained a little bit about Ebola. Can you just explain a little bit about diphtheria? You know, how is it spread? And look, really, what is the best course of action?
12: So diphtheria is a bacterial infection, not a viral infection. Right. It is one that can, it can spread again because you can have people who are quite well and infectious. So the majority of people, 70% or so in the current outbreak, have what's called cutaneous diphtheria. So they get skin infections. And that's really infectious because direct contact, again, it's more about that direct contact, but it's more easily spread than something like Ebola. And because it can get into your respiratory linings, they can also spread it through coughing and so on. So it's a bit more like your kind of cold or other infectious spread. So it can move through the community quite quickly. So what they recommend is it's very hard, particularly when you're in large households, to try and isolate someone who's contracted this. But what the healthcare workers do is get out there, and when they find a local outbreak, then offer vaccination to the people around that case in that community, because then you might protect it spreading, or antibiotics. So it does respond to antibiotics as well. So it's really a matter of finding where the bacteria in this case is in the population, and then getting out and working with the local community health services to get ahead of the spread and protect those people, and then shut that branch of the outbreak down. But because these are remote communities, that is the challenge for them at the moment.
1: How quickly is the efficacy of those vaccinations, that if you're doing that on the basis that somebody has a confirmed case?
12: Oh, if they're a direct contact, they would be offered antibiotics rather than vaccination. Vaccination's more that what they call ring fencing, where you go that next step out. So, you know, if people haven't yet been exposed but they have the risk, and you can't isolate people because they're in a small community or they're in the same household but they're probably not as high risk. So it's based on a risk stratification, if you like.
1: Yes.
12: But yes, if they've been close contacts of a known case, then antibiotics gives them that short-term protection, vaccination the long-term protection.
1: Thank you so much for taking the time to explain it to us this morning.
12: My pleasure.
1: Professor Catherine Bennett, Chair in Epidemiology at the Faculty of Health at Deakin University. For more information on infectious diseases, you can head to the Australian Centre for Disease Control at cdc.gov.au. Our number is 131873. Laura in South Yarra has called through. What is your question for Gerald?
13: Oh, hello. Hello, Gerald. Well, I've had this weird chronic pain condition for years. I haven't had it investigated because it's usually just brief. Like, it's apparent on waking in the morning to varying degrees. But then the longer I'm awake, the more it dissipates. So it's a bit weird why it would only be present on waking, and then the longer I'm awake, it just diminishes.
2: Okay. Let's look at some fairly general things, Laura, and the two things that come to mind immediately. If you take some magnesium before you go to sleep at night, that's a muscle relaxant, so that'll take any tension that tends to accumulate in your body overnight. And in the morning after breakfast, take an omega-3 supplement, so a marine-based fish oil supplement, which is an overall anti-inflammatory, and just take one of those, triple strength, after breakfast each morning.
1: Hopefully that helps. If you've got any more questions or concerns there, Laura, or for anybody else, you can Google Ask Gerald. Our number is 131873. Coming up next, tips for bladder leakage here on the House of Wellness.
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1: Welcome back to the House of Wellness. Our number is 131873 if you've got any questions about anything this morning to call on through. Now, bladder leakage affects both women and men and can be caused by so many factors like a weakened pelvic floor affecting muscles after childbirth. Zoe, you would know all about mm-hmm. that. Menopause is another way that can be, an awful thing that you're having to deal with. So we are focusing on how it affects women because we've got so many stages in our lives that pelvic floor and then bladder leakage becomes a thing. VFAM, who is a pharmacy educator for Molicare, has kindly given us her time this morning. Thank you so much for joining us, V.
26: Hello, how are you? Morning.
1: Good morning. Now, as we were just saying, there are so many facets of our life as women where we can suffer from bladder leakage. If it's after childbirth, if it's after menopause, we've got all these milestones, which can be great, but we might need some assistance there. Can you tell us more about that?
26: Yes. So firstly, we always recommend that you speak to a healthcare professional. Someone like a pelvic health physio would be important. Mm-hmm. So it's all about strengthening that pelvic floor. So firstly, if we can work on that first, it's important. Then choosing the right products is key. So there are lady pads out there that are available in all different absorption sizes. So Molicare Premium Lady Pads have that in absorptions from 1 to 5 drops that can provide women that freedom to really enjoy their everyday life without fear of leakage.
3: V, it's quite interesting. We all want to have this freedom and we at any stage that we go through with myself, I had a very complicated pregnancy, so that induced a little bit of pelvic mm-hmm. leakage there as well. But there is a little bit of a stigma. I wanted to know how are these pads designed? Like, is it going to support me, my mum, any stage that we're going through?
26: Definitely. So the Molicare Premium Lady Pads have been designed with this patented SkinGuard absorbent core technology. So the idea there is always about that moisture control. So it locks away moisture immediately, giving that instant neutralizing odor-free feel, which then gives that everyone who's wearing it that instant feel of being discreet, not having anyone know that you're wearing it, and also gives that protection that you do need in that intimate area.
1: Yeah, and being discreet is what you want, because you never want to feel so uncomfortable or feel like there's a garment that you can't wear because you're wearing them. So who are these pads most suitable for?
26: So the pads are most suitable for women with light to moderate bladder weakness, someone who wants something that they can rely on every day. So especially if you've tried other pads and they don't feel as comfortable or they don't give you that confidence of that instant dry feel, that's where Molicare comes in. So they absorb quickly, they keep you dry for longer, they also manage odour, which is so important, so you can go about your day feeling confident.
3: It's so interesting, V, because, I mean, like I said before, I'm a very active woman. I like to run. I like to do all these different things. And, again, the last thing, I mean, I've jumped on trampolines and virtually weed my pants.
1: Oh, it's a no for me.
26: We've heard that a lot.
3: I guess there is technology and there's technology. So can you just explain a little bit how this works?
26: So the Molicare absorbent core technology has an extra special layer inside. That's what helps draw that moisture away. And that then keeps that moisture away from the surface, reducing that damp feeling, and then helps to also protect your skin. It is so important for skin protection as well. We don't talk about it enough. So, and at the same time, it neutralizes that odor. So then it gives you that feeling of fresh and feeling of discreetness that you need to go about your day.
1: Before you go, V, what is your message to women who would benefit from these but might be a little bit hesitant to actually use the pads?
26: I would say, I mean, as women, well, we've all talked about it, we've all used femme hygiene pads. Mm. So it is the same idea of having a femme hygiene pad that you're using. We've got the pads that do have the secure adhesive strip inside that sticks to your underwear. So by choosing Molicare Premium Lady Pads, we have that on there. It helps stay where it needs to within your underwear. It allows you to feel discreet through what we've talked about with the technology, keeping you dry, keeping odour free. So choosing the right pad is important. So if you want to be able to get out of doubt, live your life with freedom, to do the things you love and not have to worry about that embarrassment.
1: Yeah,
26: leakage. It's definitely about choosing the right pad.
1: Thank you so much for taking the time to join us this morning, BFAM.
26: Thank you for having me.
1: Pharmacy educator from Molicare, 131873 is our number. Good morning to you, Brenda. What is your question for Gerald?
6: Oh, good morning. I'll just listening to that, firstly, I'll preface and I'll be snappy. Preface my question with a comment that a Melbourne woman just won a global award this week for her work on pelvic floor health.
1: Oh, how fantastic.
6: And she's a mum of four. My question is there, because I get the what I call the leakage, seepage, sneakage as a mature-aged woman.
3: That's awesome.
6: And are there particular supplements that I can take, because I do have a fairly healthy regimen of supplements that I use, that would benefit possibly the renal system, kidney, bladder, and so on?
2: The short answer, Brenda, is yes. There is a clinically proven herbal extract of Crativa, which your pharmacy will have. It comes as a brand. I'm not allowed to mention a brand because of the regulations. But if you drop me an email, I'll clearly spell out the brand and the dose. But the herb has got good evidence, another one called Leptosporium, which often is combined with it. So drop me a note and I'm happy to give you the names.
3: And Brenda, obviously we talk about good foods, good fibre-rich foods, lead protein, but often what we don't talk about is what we shouldn't be doing. So it's really important to maintain low caffeine consumption. We know it's a diuretic, but it's also looking at things like artificial sweeteners. You need to look a little deeper, get that investigator hat on, read the ingredients that are actually in the food, because highly acidic foods and the acidic reaction can actually amplify the problem as well.
1: I had no idea that that was a thing until I was seeing a pelvic floor physiotherapist. And then they said, okay, what's your diet? And I was like, what's that got to do with you? Turns out, a lot. 131873 is our number. You can also Google Ask Gerald if you would like to email your questions there. Coming up next, looking after our veterans here on the House of Wellness.
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7: In Jepps Cross, there's a burst water main on Cavan Road near Gum Avenue. The right lane is closed to outbound and speeds are down to 40. And look out for works at Everard Park. The outbound ramp of South Road for Anzac Highway is closed, so take Everard Avenue or Beckman Street and Crossroad to get to South Road instead. 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Adelaide's most accurate traffic on 5AA.
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1: Welcome back. to the House of Wellness. 131-873 is our number. If you've got any concerns or questions this morning. Now, after years spent serving their country, more than half of our returned servicemen and women find themselves with complex and disease management needs. So joining us this morning is Joel Tunstall, who is a decorated veteran and now with Total Veteran Healthcare. Welcome back to the show, Joel.
0: Great to be back.
1: It's so great to have you on. Now, you had a 15-year military career, which included instructing at Duntroon's Royal Military College, and we understand that some health issues can start early for our soldiers in training. Isn't that right?
0: Yeah, absolutely. Training is often the first barrier, and we find for our service people that often it's quite a challenge to the body. You know, you're often recruited quite young, you've got adapting bodies, and you're doing some pretty strenuous physical activities nice and early, which can include the first time you might ever run in boots, not runners, or wearing a big heavy pack that weighs you down.
3: It's quite interesting, Joel, because, I mean, obviously when you address some of these health issues a little bit earlier, obviously you were seeing things like that might have some long-term consequences. Is there any chance that service people don't do this because they feel they could potentially miss out on opportunities? I mean, is this why they're not putting their hand up and getting the support?
0: Absolutely. First, through the training phase, typically if you become injured, you might need to be backclassed or backsquatted, which means you miss out on progressing with your cohort and you spend some time in rehab, which is pretty undesirable for most people. And then I think throughout your whole military career, typically if you're injured requiring some rehab, you are not eligible to attend some courses, promotion courses, some upskilling opportunities, or if there is a work trip overseas or a deployment. And you may actually miss out on going with that. And it's not only the missed opportunity, but it's more also the mateship and camaraderie, not being able to attend and be there to support your team and your colleagues. So I think you find a culture of suppression of injuries for that reason.
2: Joel, for some reason or other, the armed forces have a fairly incredible history of reacting very slowly to health issues. Mm. I'm reading a book at the moment, which is the history of the second pioneers, because I had a family member who was in that group, mainly country blokes from Victoria. And I just read about a fellow that was diagnosed with some issues in 1942. I know it's a long time ago. He then went to hospital in 1946. In 1952, so we're talking here about 20 years, 10 years later, he applied for support based on his medical condition, which was partial paralysis of the left leg, complete paralysis of the left arm, and is on medication to prevent epileptic fits. Guess what? His claim was rejected. Sort of rubbish still going on in the armed forces, or is it a lot more smooth, the pathway to getting problems fixed? Particularly, I'm talking about, say, Vietnam veterans, Afghan veterans. Is it a bit easier these days?
0: It's always going to be a complex process. I would say that the process is getting more and more streamlined. There is legislation change from the Department of Veterans Affairs coming into effect to amalgamate the three different legislations that veterans fall under. So what we may see is more access to healthcare for especially the Vietnam veteran cohort, albeit that they still have to navigate the DVA claim process, which does have extensive backlogs and does take quite an amount of time to navigate that process. And typically you see veterans opting, rather than trying to complete their claim themselves, engaging in the support services and advocate who's an expert in navigating the administrative process, because it's quite a burdensome process to meet the bureaucratic policy tick boxes, but also to go through the medical examinations to understand the impairment levels of your injuries and illnesses.
1: And just the other thing that comes from doing that simply is you're bringing back all of the memories.
2: Yes,
1: you're having to retell a lot of the stories, especially if what you're experiencing, sure, you can have physical injuries, but a lot of it can be psychological. Mm-hmm. And you've got to put yourself in a position to go through it emotionally again. That in itself is such a barrier.
3: Relive that.
0: Yeah, it really is. And especially for some of the mental health illnesses, you find that the impairment report is typically sitting with a psychiatrist for about an hour to unpack. And you have to actually tell the full story to understand the service linked to the trauma, and then you have to talk about the impairment. And I do talk about as a bit of the antithesis of therapy. And, you know, where I work with Total Veteran Healthcare, we typically try and book in a mental health session after that impairment report, like a psychology checkup or something like that, because you have just unpacked all these old wounds and you're sat there at the end of the hour feeling pretty raw, and you probably need some support afterwards.
1: Oh, yeah.
2: Your website says, Joel, that 60% of veterans live with long-term health conditions. Mates of mine, ex-Vietnam, have got multiple health conditions, and yet their care seems to be quite fragmented. So if Total Healthcare, Total Veteran Healthcare, is helping them go through that pathway, more power to you. But I find it really disappointing, and in fact quite disgraceful, that this isn't made much easier for people that have served our country. It just really gets my blood boiling.
0: Yeah, the fragmentation of care is the issue, and I think Total Veteran Healthcare's major benefit is our scope of services covering primary, allied and specialist healthcare. So the GP sits at the centre of that, and they're able to coordinate all of that healthcare around. And I think you find for most veterans, they can't find a veteran-centric GP or one with a good wait time, especially for our regional and rural veterans who are struggling to continue to find access 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
2: Well done.
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0: 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Coming up next, a guide to men's vitality here on the House of Wellness.
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0: Welcome back to the House of Wellness. 131-873 is our number. Now, around 1 in 6 men will experience a reduced libido at some stage in their lives. So today we're looking at a herbal solution to help this. Gerald, can you please explain why men may experience a lack of vitality when it comes to their sexual health?

0: a couple of issues here, and I think we need to just back off briefly any talk that suddenly if you take some sort of herbal supplement, your libido is going to go through the roof and your sexual health is going to improve dramatically, because there are lots of issues often happening behind the scenes which have a serious effect on both of those aspects of your quality of life. So we're looking here at some herbal options which have been shown to generally increase energy across the board.
1: Right.
0: Now, we need to be just really careful that we don't expect magic outcomes. And that's the issue I have at the moment with the peptides that are coming in from overseas.
2: Absolutely.
1: Yeah.
0: Which are just so common. They're poisonous, they're untested.
2: Absolutely.
0: But I am staggered at how often I hear family members saying, my son is now getting peptides in from overseas.
1: Oh, yeah, they met someone at the gym and they've sorted them out. I'm like,
0: well, usually it's an Instagram or it's some sort of post somewhere where they say he's. It just blows my mind. These are intelligent people who vote. That's the worst, hell of a worry. So we're looking here at herbs which help you rebalance your testosterone levels. So we look here at tribulus and we look here at epimedium, both of which have clinical evidence to show that it will help your energy levels. But remember, there are underlying things here also. So you've got to look at sleep quality, stress, and certainly the better formulations have Panax ginseng or Korean ginseng helps you adapt to stress. So, and also what you eat and what quality of sleep you get. So there's no magic option. We're looking here about gently restoring as adjunct to other things.
2: Gerald, you and I know often it's in that sort of that pathology, it's that testing, it's really kind of getting people to understand what is actually happening within their body. Even when people often get tested for testosterone, they don't get tested correctly and they don't look at things like sex-binding hormone globulin, which is basically sometimes affected by or produced by the liver. So it's kind of looking at that bigger, broader picture. But, I mean, I'm a big fan of herbal supplementation. But who would most benefit from this?
0: Well, any bloke probably 50 or above that feels that their energy levels aren't as efficient and as spontaneous as they might have been in the past. Getting blokes to have tests done, Zoe, you might as well get them to fly to the moon.
2: so true.
0: You've got to start probably with some
2: maybe
0: more
2: incentivize them a little bit.
0: Well,
1: this should be the incentive.
0: That may work.
1: The end result should be the incentive.
0: A free chat ticket or something like that.
2: That's what I'm saying.
0: But gently, we've talked a bit about mental health in the last few months, and this is a way of just getting a refocus on a man's ability to be in charge of their health as time goes by.
1: Yeah.
0: And as well as
2: absolutely.
0: That, you look at energy levels. So, look, I think that I just don't think the focus should necessarily be on libido and sexual health.
2: No.
0: It goes much deeper than that, because otherwise it becomes tacky, it becomes just byproduct and I'm going to be Superman. It's not like that at all.
1: We don't want that to be. We want you to be healthy and to be proud of your health and be proactive as well. And hopefully this can lead to greater outcomes for your relationship and your energy and your libido.
0: And there are good
1: formulas
0: out there. So get some advice or send me an email.
1: Always read the label and follow the directions for use. More coming up next on the House of Wellness.
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13: 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I'm Mel Usher.
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13: A diplomatic breakthrough between Washington and Tehran remains up in the air. While Donald Trump claims a peace deal is scheduled to be signed tomorrow, Iranian officials argue the document won't be signed until later in the week. Meantime, Israeli attacks are persisting in Lebanon as Iran prepares for the funeral of its assassinated supreme leader. Liberal Senator John O'Dunham is bowing out of federal politics after 10 years in the Senate. In a statement released today, the Shadow Home Affairs Minister acknowledged he is leaving at a difficult time for the coalition, but expressed full confidence in the leadership of Angus Taylor and Matt Canavan. He'll remain as Shadow Home Affairs Minister for a few more months to complete the coalition's new migration policies. Well, a lucky escape for a group at Renown Park last night. Nick Meester from the MFS says they evacuated after fire broke out at a home on Stacey Place just before 6:30.
15: Two appliances with eight firefighters arrived to find flames and smoke issuing from windows of a front bedroom of a single-storey residential property. Firefighters acted quickly to contain and extinguish the fire within 10 minutes, preventing further spread throughout the home.
13: The cause of the blaze is accidental, with a lighter igniting a mattress. The damage bill has been put at $60,000. A crash at Henley Beach involving two SUVs is under investigation. It happened on Seaview Road early last night. One was moving, the other vehicle was parked. The driver, a 71-year-old woman, was partially ejected from the vehicle and pinned during the crash. She has serious but not life-threatening injuries. Well, a Perth family is being offered assistance after their 9-year-old daughter was shot dead in Pakistan. The girl's father and her 11-year-old brother were also shot. And the royal family has marked the King's birthday with Trooping the Colour, the Red Arrows wrapping up the celebrations with a Buckingham Palace flyover. Now turning to 5AA sport, and the World Cup continues today. Haiti are playing Scotland. It's nil all in the first half. Both Qatar and Switzerland and Brazil and Morocco played out 1-1 draws earlier today. The Socceroos begin their campaign this afternoon. They play Turkey in Vancouver. There are two AFL games today. Richmond meet the Lions in Hobart, and then the Saints face the Giants at Marvel Stadium. Port led at every break, but the Sydney Swans managed to win the game at Adelaide Oval last night. A late surge saw them come home 3-point winners. Game 5 in the NBA Finals is underway. Victory for the Knicks against the Spurs will see them win the series. Mercedes driver George Russell will start on pole for the Spanish Grand Prix after holding off a surge by Ferrari's Lewis Hamilton. Russell under pressure in the final session.
16: I think it's going to be an interesting race. You know, Lewis did an amazing job to get up there. I think that was a real surprise. We thought the fight was with ourselves and McLaren. And then, you know, Lewis has been really quick all this session. So I'm sure there's going to be a fight on our hands.
13: Aussie Oscar Piastri will start from 7th on the grid. That's sport. Now checking 5AA traffic.
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17: In Hillbank, Blacktop Road is pretty slippery near Williams Road due to yesterday's rain, so speeds are at 25 there. There's a burst water main in Jepps Cross on Cavan Road near Gum Avenue with the right lane closed to outbound and speeds down to 40. Speeds also reduced at West Hindmarsh for tree pruning along Grange Road near McDonnell Avenue. 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Adelaide's most accurate traffic on 5AA.
13: The 5AA forecast, heading for a top of 17 today and sunny. Looking ahead to the week, showers tomorrow and 20. Tuesday, showers and 20. Wednesday, also showers and 20. Right now, it's 15 degrees on 5AA. Always Adelaide.
12: Stay informed, get involved. 5AA, always Adelaide. This is the Sunday Roast. KG and Sam Tugwell talking Adelaide sport.
18: Ah, yes, good morning, everybody, on this beautiful Sunday morning. We've had a week of some rain, which is great for the farmers. Beautiful blue sky this morning, and what a day to talk sport. Gee whiz, as I welcome my partner in crime, the one and only Sam Tuggle. Tuggers, what a day.
19: What a day. Look out the window.
18: Unbelievable.
19: What are you, after 24 hours ago, it was absolutely bucketing down around, mate, South Australia. Look, it's a picture today.
18: Mate, it's God's country.
19: It is.
18: God's country, first and foremost.
19: Where else would you want to be?
18: Nowhere.
19: Maybe Vancouver. Vancouver.
18: Now, our country is on the world stage today.
19: Yeah.
18: Can you believe that?
19: Does anything quite capture the world like the FIFA World Cup?
18: Well, no.
19: Maybe the Olympics. This is awesome. Well, and our Socceroos are back into the World Cup finals yet again. And it's almost like we sometimes take this for granted now,
18: yep,
19: because of how often we qualify.
18: Yep.
19: But it should never, once you arrive on game day, you shouldn't gloss over how big this is to be playing against the biggest nations in the world. And Turkey, right off the top, is a great battle for us. And this will be a great litmus test, too, to see how well our young Socceroos are going to look in this tournament.
18: I've been reading about some comments from our coach Popovich, and he seems quietly confident without being over the top, and he appears to be doing things, and things are going our way. So, and in previous World Cups, we've started terribly.
19: Yes.
18: I think the last five, we've only won one of our first games.
19: All the way back in 2006, when we played in Germany. You speak of the coach, Tony Popovich. Let's hear from him straight off the top of the show, because he is wanting to make us proud.
20: Yeah, for the Australian public, get behind the Socceroos, as you always do. We know that we'll have fantastic support here. We've seen, as Aidan mentioned, so many Australian fans walking the streets here in Vancouver, which is wonderful to see. Back home, we know in every state, every Australian will be watching the Socceroos, and they'll be proudly watching, and we want to do them proud. And, you know, I hope they'll be proud when, after the game's finished and those 90 minutes are over, and they'll see an Australian team that, you know, has once again shown what they can do in football on the world stage.
21: How good.
18: I get goosebumps. Yeah. You know, Australia on the world stage. Now, how good is that? Yeah. From the country's point of view, how proud does it make you feel?
19: Yeah, pretty proud.
18: I just love that sort of feeling.
19: So if anyone's keen and interested, which pretty much any sporting fan I would assume here in Australia would be, to be watching our Socceroos this afternoon. It's a 1:30 kickoff.
18: Yep.
19: So we're only 2.5 hours away, and it's live and free on SBS. Oh. So you can watch it on free to air. Yes. And if you're keen to get in amongst the atmosphere, there's watch parties all over the city. So you can head down to the Memorial Drive, down at the drive where the tennis courts are, and they have a no-ticket, free-entry watch
18: joking.
19: Party.
18: Yep. Oh, well done.
19: And they'll do that for all the Socceroos games. And you can go to just about any pub, I'd assume, in local Adelaide and maybe the regions too, and they'll have the Socceroos on, you'd expect. And get around your compatriots and enjoy what is a great campaign. Three big group games starting this afternoon.
18: Well, but it's more so the Aussies competing here. Your country, my country.
19: That's it.
18: So, Sally, if you're listening, sweetheart, that's my daughter, home, can you just put a little bit of Dad's bottle of wine in the freezer? Because I'll be home. Don't worry about lunch, sweetheart. I'll just sit in my little room and have a little glass of South Australian wine. And pre-celebration!
19: Here's a little bit of colour from over in Vancouver.
22: This is the best atmosphere, one of the best atmospheres I've ever witnessed. The AFL could never, the NRL could never. This is the best. We're all here for the Socceroos. This is the best.
19: Don't you love it? Don't you love it? That is what it's all about.
18: How do you feel about Australia being involved in this? It makes you feel good.
19: It does make you feel good.
18: It does.
19: I think until you see the green and gold on your screen, that's when it really hits you. You go, yeah, that's us. That's our people.
18: That's the greatest colour,
19: Green
18: and gold in the world.
19: And then when we score, it doesn't really get much better than that. So let's go. Let's get around the Socceroos. How are you feeling about it? What are you doing today to go and watch 8223-0000? Love to get the attention on our Socceroos today. And maybe we're going to try our best to cover off Port Adelaide, but I tell you what, it's getting a little bit hard to talk about the same result time and time again, isn't it, Cage?
18: Mate,
19: another loss by 3 points to the Swans. It's the Port Adelaide's fifth game this year they've lost by a goal or less, and you just start to feel the heartbreak repeat weekend after weekend.
18: Well, it's mind-boggling stuff. Like, they've been so close, yet so far, and poor Josh Carr. I saw his after the match interview, and he's philosophical, but he would be hurting inside because they've had that game last night. If they kick straight in the first quarter, game, set, and match.
19: Yeah.
18: It's not as though they haven't had their chances, and I just feel so sorry for Port at the moment.
19: This is what Josh Carr had to say about the early shots.
23: Right. Probably didn't reflect a few of their early shots on goal. You know, the 0-6, but the ones that you get a chance to put away, you got to make the most of them against a quality team.
19: And it's not like they weren't in a winning position.
18: Oh, mate, they had control. They were inside 50 twice as many times as Sydney. And Sydney's a class side. They're one of the favourites, early favourites for the flag. It's not as though they haven't had their chances.
19: No, absolutely right. They won clearances, Port Adelaide, quite convincingly. They won the hit-outs really well. They matched them in the contested possession space. So they did all the right things, Port Adelaide. And the inside 50s, 56 for Port. 56
18: so
19: to 47.
18: So how do you lose a game like that?
19: Well, kicking straight helps, they had the ascendancy, 20 points up Port, and they had a good arm's length on Sydney for most of the night too, until the end, and it was a great last quarter. And this is where Port Adelaide, unfortunately, they're still very young, and you can see this with the way they play. When it comes to crunch time at the end of a game, and it gets close, And Timmy G pointed this out on the coverage last night. That's when Port Adelaide really find it hard to keep the control and put their hand on the wheel and go, we're driving this game now. It, unfortunately, they let the opposition start to take over and they don't know how to stop it. Well, and they get caught in the headlights.
3: You're right, Tuggers. The first quarter, they were in control. Halfway through what the third quarter, they're 20 points up and get beat by less than a kick.
19: Yeah.
3: How would you feel being a Port supporter? You'd be shattered.
19: Skill execution too is really starting to frustrate too.
3: Well, it is.
19: Port Adelaide's kicking and handballing, it just can really hurt them on turnover and the opposition will bury them.
3: But they've had chances. This is the...
19: No, of course. Well, they were in front. They were in front.
3: This is the frustrating part.
19: But they could have been so much better. And again, those errors costly and ultimately another loss for Port Adelaide. So frustrating season rolls on for the Power. They're now, where are they on the ladder? 15th and they're 4-9. But incredibly, they've got an amazing percentage of 101.
3: Well,
19: they're still
3: in
19: the positive.
3: If they win, say, three of those last five games they've lost, they could be thereabouts.
19: Yeah, that's right.
3: Oh, what?
19: So your call's 8223-0000, and I can only imagine the umpires are going to come up. That's one of the worst displays I've ever seen.
3: I'm shutting up. I've had enough of that. I'm not going to even mention the names. A word. No.
19: It was as bad as I've seen it. Right. And I'm not an umpire basher. That was as bad as I've seen it. Let's go to Graham at Henley Beach. Hi, Graham.
4: G'day, boys.
3: Hi, Graham.
4: You've touched on a few points. I've got two things to talk about. A, the game last night. The call by the boys last night was brilliant, even though it was a loss. Campo, Tommy Wren, Timmy G. And you could hear the frustration, especially with Campo, because he's a great analyst of the game.
3: Yep.
4: And I picked up on two things. You're right, KG, kicking. Oh. But kicking has been a problem for Port, not just this season. It was a problem for them last season.
3: Correct.
4: It's not new. I don't know who our kicking coach is, but it doesn't seem to be improving. And as you said, if we kick straight in the first quarter, game, set, and match all over.
3: Exactly.
4: But they didn't. The second point that Campo picked up, and I thought it was absolutely brilliant, was Radiguira and Alia. His set marking, fantastic. Their disposal, shocking.
19: That's exactly right.
3: Yeah, I know.
4: I mean, Campo was that frustrated. He saw Alia having two short options, which were definite marks, and you could clear it out of the 50.
3: Yep.
4: Instead, he goes for a dump kick down the wing, a contest, turnover, goal. And that's been going on for a while now. That's not new either.
19: Yep.
4: Just the other little, this is a technical question, so KG, you might not be able to answer, Tuggers might. Mm-hmm. The delay. On Saturday nights, your coverage is in total sync with Channel 7, so you can turn the volume off on Channel 7, listen to your call, and it all works perfectly. Thursday nights, there's about a 2 or 3 second delay. Like if you're the Crows game, watch the Crows game, and you couldn't sync them. It wasn't going to work. But Saturday nights, it does work. I just don't quite know what the technicalities are that are involved. But anyway.
19: No, fair question, Graham, because a lot of people like to do that as well without call. So I appreciate the question. We do take our radio station out of delay, so it is meant to be in sync with live action. So with television, unless 7 has it on a slight delay, it's not us. We will put our coverage
3: basically live. So we take it out of delay.
19: There's no delay on our coverage. What we say into the microphone comes straight into your radio instantly.
3: Yeah.
19: So there is no added delay, but television do have a delay, a small delay change, especially if it's they're taking it from Fox or something like that. So that can happen. But thank you for the question, Graham. We know it's that people try and sync it up as best they possibly can. Apologies you weren't able to.
3: I heard the boys last night, Timmy.
19: Timmy's frustrations boil over, don't they, sometimes? Let's get to Dennis at Hillier. Hi, Dennis.
5: Hi, Ken. G'day, Sam.
3: Hello, Dennis. Ken. Yeah, mate.
5: Nick. Ken, we're... As Ken Hinckley said, a couple of moments are going to cross of that game. The mark that Alia dropped in the last quarter, he had it, and it fell out of his hands.
3: Yep.
5: But the one I want to ask you about is in the third quarter, they play a free kick to the Sydney bloke over near the boundary line.
3: Yep.
5: Now, it shows it on the TV. It shows it. You can hear it verbally. The umpire said, move on, and then he waved his hand above his head as a play-on call.
3: Yep.
5: And then he... Played his whistle and pings the Port bloke 50 metres.
3: Yeah, no, don't start me, Dennis.
5: No, there's no such thing. It's either play on. It has to. Why would he say move on?
3: Well, that's part of, only the umpire can answer that question. I saw it, and they've got a goal out of it.
5: I know. Yeah. Exactly.
3: You wonder why you get frustrated. You wonder why you vent your anger.
5: That bloke, that Sydney bloke, it was over near the boundary, and he got brought into the goal square.
3: Yeah.
5: Whereas in the last quarter, Joe Berry got a 50-metre. Yeah. He was near the boundary. Yeah. And then they brought him on an angle, and then stupidly he tries to kick it around his body.
3: Yeah.
5: And bloody kicked it out of bounds on the full, you know. We should have won that game, Ken.
3: Well, Dennis, I've said that the opening, you had your chances. You started well. And the third quarter, you led by 20 points. You should have won that match. And there are other games where you've been beaten by less than a goal. You also should have won, Dennis.
5: Oh, I know. Exactly.
3: Mate, don't get too frustrated. I know.
5: I think they'll be better for it next year. They just need to... blokes like Whitlock, he's tired. He needs to leave him out now. Yeah. He didn't do anything last night.
3: No.
5: And... yeah, they just need to bring another big man in.
3: But not all's lost, it is. You're there.
5: Oh, no.
3: You're there.
5: We'll be all right.
3: Yep, you'll be all right.
5: We'll be all right, mate.
3: Hang in, son. Hang
19: Lovely.
3: In.
5: I'll go and watch the Maggies beat Westies today. That'll be all right, won't it?
3: Well, we're going to talk to Paul Stewart a little later. It's a big day, Russell, but special day.
5: Exactly.
3: Mate,
5: thank you,
3: Dennis. You are so much black and white, Dennis. You're unbelievable.
19: We love your calls, Dennis. Thank you. Keep contributing. And you're right. We'll speak to Paul Stewart soon because the Russell Ebert tribute game at Alberton.
3: First one.
19: 1-10 today. First one at Alberton. Yes.
3: Correct.
19: Fifth time they've done it. And it's a very good occasion. The clubs, Westies and Port, do a great job of honouring him.
3: You know, it's amazing, isn't it, when you think about it, Russell Ebert. How tragic is that he's not with us?
19: Yeah, it is.
3: You know, like the all-time greats, him and Barry Romney, we lost them both.
19: Yeah.
3: Fair dinkum. You should pause and think about those moments.
19: We certainly do.
3: I do.
19: And we get the opportunity each year through this game, which
3: Correct.
19: Is one of them. The family will be involved today, the Ebert family, tossing the coin, awarding the trophy and the medal. So lots to enjoy in that regard.
3: Tuggers, I don't want to harp on this, but the umpiring... I said last week on this program, something has to be done about it, and nothing's been done about it. And we saw last night another example of absolute pathetic.
19: Mm.
3: That's all I'm going to say ever again. I'm never going to speak about umpiring again.
19: Oh, okay. Well, from Paracombe, I reckon Kathy's got some thoughts. Hi, Kathy.
6: Hi, how are you going?
19: Well.
6: I was proud of the boys last night. They were a very young side. They battled their guts out. They made mistakes, yeah, fair enough. But, Ken, something has got to be done about that female umpire who umpires us every time and absolutely kills us every time.
3: Yeah.
6: We complain every
3: time. No.
19: Kathy, appreciate the thought around wanting to have you say on the umpires, but we cannot saying
3: that
19: they're cheating.
3: But that's how it's affecting people. It's the greatest game in the world, but when you see what we saw last night, and I wasn't going to talk about it. And
19: you just said moments ago you weren't going to say anymore.
3: Well, I'm going to shut up.
19: Well, this is what I heard from Luke Ball during the week, and I don't necessarily agree or disagree, but maybe these are the cold hard facts. Luke Ball's been involved with the Umpiring Association for a while, and he said that this is like any other list turnover in a footy club. Sometimes you're going to get a whole host of inexperienced umpires in the mix, much like your inexperienced players at times come through a team, and they're not quite up to it. They're not as strong.
3: Well, then don't appoint them.
19: Well, who else are you going to get, Cage?
3: Well, that's the AFL. They got millions and millions of dollars.
19: And like I said, I don't disagree and I don't agree with the point. But maybe this is the fact. A lot of experience has come out. We've got a lot of umpires that are coming through that just aren't up to the level. And because we're putting four umpires out on every game, we're exposing the poor depth that we have in our umpiring across the country. And now this is what we get. And the AFL's too stubborn to do anything about it because they think umpiring's the best it's ever been. This is where we're at, Cage. And this is what fans are getting furious about. Like, we've got no control over this. We can't just add experience to these umpires without actually putting them on the park to get it. So how else are we going to fix it? The coaching, clearly, there's no direction at the level that we need to fix things up.
3: What have I been saying all year on this program? It's nauseating for me. What have I been saying about the coaching of umpires? Oh, God.
19: Have you say 8223-0000. Our numbers, our line rather, is open for you to have your say. Very soon, we're going to get to Paul Stewart. We're also going to cross to Vancouver with Channel 9's Braden Ingram.
3: Yeah.
19: Get a bit of colour ahead of the Socceroos tonight too. But we want to get your calls on the air next. It's 21 after 11 this morning.
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34: This is an umpiring list in transition as well. That's just the reality. It's the same as a footy club list. There are younger and inexperienced umpires who often get the 50-50s wrong. How are we going to make them experience, Mick? That's the point. We can't keep leaning on 45-year-old, 50-year-old umpires.
35: They'd be better than some of these young guys.
34: They're the ones
35: who... Because they are bloody terrible.
34: Well, Mick, they can only get better by umpiring senior footy.
19: Luke Ball versus Mick Malthouse. That was on ABC just the other day. That was the conversation I was talking about just before.
3: Luke Ball's wrong, because if they're not being coached correctly, I've been saying to them, blue in the face, you can coach them till the bloody cows come home. It'll never work.
19: Joey on the text says, KG, four umpires is four interpretations. Three umpires means three interpretations. By using a three-umpire system, surely improves the standard. And by only selecting 27 umpires out of a pool of instead of 36.
3: Good text.
19: Yep. I think we've all been saying that.
3: All been saying it, but no one's listening.
19: No, because the umpiring is, quote unquote, the best it's ever been.
3: Who said that?
19: Andrew Dillon, Laura Kane, Greg Swan. Do I need to go on? AFL House can sometimes be like the White House over in America. They're spin doctors. They tell us, they tell the world what they would love the world to know about them, but really it's not always factual.
3: It's very, very nonsense.
19: Yep. Port Adelaide's game last night, of course, we're talking about umpiring because it was impacted by it. But it was great to see Xavier Bammer on debut. Loved seeing his first goal last night.
3: Yeah.
19: Thought that was awesome. Here's Josh Carr speaking about his debut game and the second game for Harry Ram as well. Good to have him back.
0: Yeah, the learning moments for both them. One's a two-game player and one was a first-gamer. Xavier... It didn't look like a lot fazed him through the game. He definitely looks up to it and feel like, you know, it's only one game, but you feel like you might have found something there. And Ramy's so much better for the experience.
19: They certainly are.
3: Yeah, that former Glenelg player, Ram, he's got some ability, no doubt about that. No doubt at all.
19: And he'll want to find some continuity getting back in, getting his body right after the injury.
3: Yeah, exactly
19: so
3: right.
19: Hopefully he can get some footy under his belt. But there was something I know that you were frustrated that Josh Carr had to speak about during the week. He had to answer to questions from journalists around the Western Bulldogs and Victorian clubs' interest in Zach Butters.
3: Don't start me.
19: No, I am starting you.
3: No, it should be outlawed. Like Luke Beveridge saying things during the week, a great coach, but saying about Zach Butters as a junior war jumper number six from the former champion, saying and this about Butters and so forth and so on.
19: Do you want to hear what Beveridge said?
3: Yeah.
1: Zach's a unique one because Zach was a really keen Bulldog supporter as a kid, and he had Brad Johnson's number six on his back as a junior. And in his draft year, I met him in the cafe pre-draft. You know, there was a chance that maybe we pick Zach in that draft. We didn't, obviously.
3: Well, there lies the issue. If you weren't good enough to do it then, shut up about it now. He's a Port Adelaide player. They're trying to win games of football, and we've got 1, 2, 3 other clubs saying this and saying that. It should be stopped. It's unprofessional.
19: It is the environment of the media, though.
3: I don't give a stuff what it is. It's unfair to Port Adelaide.
19: He's only answering questions that journalists have peppered him for every single week.
3: All I'm saying to you, that the coaches and whatever should not be allowed to talk to Zach Butters during the game. He's a Port Adelaide player. He's not a Western Bulldogs player.
19: I'm not talking to him during the game. What are you talking about?
3: Well, during the season.
19: During the season.
3: It's the same, sorry. During the season.
19: Talk to managers and stuff. That's what they do. It's
3: absolute nonsense.
19: How else are they meant to play?
3: Well, wait till the year's over. He's a Port Adelaide player.
19: You can't do it at the end of the year. It's too late.
3: Oh, too late.
19: It is.
3: So you want people like Luke.
19: This happens.
3: Well, it shouldn't happen. Because it happens doesn't mean it's right.
19: This happens in Adelaide.
3: Here's Port Adelaide trying to win games of football, and you got their coach, Josh Carr, being forced to ask questions about...
19: What's the difference between Connor Rosie trying to hang out with Jack Lukosius years ago when he was playing on the Gold Coast to get his best mate to play with him? What's the difference?
3: If it's coaches or
19: players from opposition, they are going to communicate during the year.
3: It's wrong.
19: That's how recruiting happens. Josh Carr did respond, though, to Bevo during the week.
0: I like to say I'm probably a little bit different than some coaches. You know, those conversations, if I do have them, you guys won't know about. I always love when a coach starts with, I don't really like talking about other clubs' players, but then go for four and a half, 5 minutes and talk about it. So, you know, like, I'm different to that view. I mean, you know, obviously talking about Bevo's conversations and media that he did, and I'd attack a bit differently.
3: Spot on, Josh Carr. Congratulations, you've won me. See, he's being professional. The other people are being, in my view, unprofessional.
19: Have you say 822-3000. Let's go to Happy Valley before we go to the break. Hi, Paul.
2: Oh, how are you going?
19: Good, Paul.
2: Scott Thompson and Darren Garman and all that in the Hall of Fame. I can get all their videos, but I can't get Sean Wren's video.
19: On the Hall of Fame. Crows website?
2: Yeah. They've got all the others. They've got Darren Jarman, Scott Thompson, the woman player, Phillips.
19: Darren Phillips.
2: And, you know, like the two that got, and Darren
19: Yeah, it is anyway. I'm just looking at it right now. So you go to the videos tab on the Crows website, and there is all of their videos there.
3: I tell you what, Paul, you get it.
2: The only one that comes up is I think it's one of the players talking about him, but not actually his video sitting on the chair.
3: All
2: the others are there.
3: Well, I'm disappointed you can't get it because you want to. It's so emotional.
2: That's what I wanted to see because they talked about it. It was very emotional.
19: I'm not sure. Did he attend?
3: Yeah, he did.
19: Sorry, Paul. I wish I could help you. I don't have an answer for that, but that is a shame that they haven't uploaded the chat because I'm actually looking at the speeches. He's right. Aaron, Darren, Scott, Barry Downs, and the board. Sean.
3: His speech was so emotional.
19: Okay.
3: He thanked everybody.
19: Maybe the Crows have taken it down for some reason, if that's the case. I'm not sure. But thank you for the call, Paul.
3: Yeah, it's interesting.
19: It's a shame we can't watch that back. Mm. It is 28 to 12 here this morning on the Sunday Roast. Very shortly, we're going to cross to Alberton because Paul Stewart's going to join us. Yep. Their football manager of the Sandful side. They have a very special day today, Russell Ebert Tribute Day.
3: Big day.
19: And then we're going to follow up and head to Vancouver before the end of the program and catch up with Braden Ingram as we build up to the Socceroos and Turkey first group game.
3: Will he have a chance to speak to us? He'd be too busy, wouldn't
19: Braden,
3: he?
19: Yeah. We'll find time. He's a busy man. He always got time for us. Time for a break.
4: In Hillbank, Blacktop Road is pretty slippery near Williams Road due to yesterday's rain, so speeds are down to 25 there. Speeds are down to 40 at Jepps Cross for a burst water main on Cavern Road near Gum Avenue with the right lane closed to outbound. And works at Everard Park. The outbound ramp of South Road for Anzac Highway is closed, so take Everard Avenue or Beckman Street and Crossroad to get to South Road instead. 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
9: Talking Adelaide sport.
19: Yes, good morning to you on this World Cup Sunday morning.
3: Oh, yes.
19: Looking forward to 2 hours' time.
3: 1.30, Tuggers.
19: We'll cross to Vancouver very shortly and chat to Adelaide's Channel 9 zone, Braden Ingram, and get the colour ahead of our Socceroos game against Turkey. Just a couple of texts as well. We were talking before the break about Zach Butters. Tim says on the text, KG, it's 2026, not 1974.
3: So what?
19: Ian has a crack at me. Says, Sam, I can't recall Porter Crowe's trying to woo an opposition player in press conferences. Fair play, Ian. That is a fair point. And Keith, he goes, question to KG, why is Zach Butters talking to said coaches? It takes two to tango.
3: I don't know whether Zach Butters is talking to him.
19: No, we don't know that.
3: It's them talking about him.
19: Correct.
3: Not vice versa. So just get your facts right.
19: All right, let's get to a man who's down at Albion Oval preparing for a big day's footy, and it's a special day on the calendar in the Sandful.
3: Big day.
19: Port Adelaide Sandful football manager Paul Stewart, ahead of the Russell Ebert tribute match, the fifth iteration of this and the first time it returns to Albion Oval. Paul, thanks for your time.
20: Good morning, fellas. Thanks for having me.
19: Now, it's great to have you. This is a proud tradition which is continuing on now, and it's great to now return to Port Adelaide.
20: Yeah, it is. I mean, we all know what Russell did for the football club and football in SA and Australia. So it's a really, really good day, and we're looking forward to getting out there and doing the Ebert family proud.
3: The family will be there for the occasion, Paul?
20: Yep, family's coming down. Di will toss the coin, and Brett Ebert will come into the pre-game meeting and have a bit of a chat with the boys, which is really special.
3: Gee, it is a special day for the Port Adelaide Football Club, Paul, because he was such a wonderful player and, a champion, without a shadow of a doubt. And to recognise him, I think it's fitting, and I say this respectfully, that it's now back home at Alberton.
20: Yeah, it is. I mean, the first, it's the fifth game today, and the first 3 years were in the Riverland, where, you know, that was Russ's home.
3: Correct.
20: Where he was born, and you know, he played for Loxton as well. So, you know, we've won three out of the four games, and hopefully can win the fourth today at Alberton. But it's a special day for the club, for the community, and we hope they're doing proud today and get the win.
19: And how did the two clubs come together, West Adelaide and Port Adelaide, to make this day happen?
20: Yeah, look, it's a bit of effort from both clubs throughout the week and throughout the year to make the day special. And obviously, West Adelaide being the Riverland zone, so we work with them to put on the day and represent the family. Like I said, it's a really good day, and we hope that both teams do Russell really proud and play the way he would have played.
3: Paul, what size crowd would you expect today? Being back home at Albert and in honour of Russell and the Ebert family, no doubt a big crowd?
20: Oh, I'm not sure, to be honest. It's I know the sun's out today, which always helps.
3: Yes.
20: It's a bit better than yesterday. but look, I'm sure there'll be a really, really big crowd. Everyone knew Russ and everyone loved Russ, so I'm sure they'll have a good showing today.
19: Exactly. Your past players as well come down for it, Paul?
20: Yep, there'll be plenty of past players down and doing their bit as well. So, looking for a good turnout.
19: Lovely. Hey, Paul, what about the season so far? So Port Adelaide sitting second bottom, unfortunately, haven't had a great season with two wins, six losses. How have you assessed the year to date?
20: Yeah, look, it's probably been similar to our AFL team, to be honest. It's funny how they align. We had a really good start to the year. We had a couple of close losses. The last 2 weeks have been disappointing for a number of reasons. We, you know, the thing with our SANFL team, it changes a lot each week due to AFL players coming in and out and our contracted players coming in and out. So there's a little bit to work with there, but our coaching group do a great job. Like I said, the last 2 weeks have been disappointing from a win-loss point of view, but there's been some really good development from our AFL guys, and that shows with, you know, Bammett and Ram playing in the AFL team last night. They had a really good game last week for us in the Sandful team, and that's a bit of what the program's about. But, you know, we're hoping to turn the last two losses into a win today and get the season rolling.
3: Let's hope so. And, of course, from the Powers' point of view, Paul, it's amazing. Five games by less than a kick? That hurts a bit.
20: Yeah, it does. I mean, you know, it was a strong performance last night against a really, really quality opposition, but it's disappointing to lose. We we go out to win every game. But, you know, there's a lot of positives from it. You know, our system and pressure's been was really good last night.
3: Yep.
20: A lot of young guys playing. I think we had six under 20 years old. So, you know, the experience that they'll get from playing in that game against a really good team is going to be really positive going forward. Our AFL boys are in here today. You know, they're doing recovery and preparing for another great challenge next week against Collingwood.
3: Oh, yes.
19: Yeah, massive test indeed. Jack Lukosius, he's playing today in the Sandful side, getting his body back to 100%. How's he going?
20: Yep. He's starting to go well now. He had a decent sort of injury for 4 or 5 weeks. A couple of his first game back was last week. So the plan for him is just to string a few games together now, get the body going. He was only up to 50% game time last week, so he'll probably play a full game today. Get back into footy, and there'll be no doubt he'll work his way back into the AFL.
3: I feel sorry for him. It must be so frustrating for the young man. He's a good player, we know, but he just can't get it on the park, unfortunately.
20: Yeah, and some players are like that. They have you know, rut for a few years with injuries back to back. But I've got no doubt he'll come out the other end of it and have a really good, positive career for our footy club going forward. And he's still young, working out his body, but he's as frustrated as probably us and our supporters. We all know how good he is and the impact he can have for our team. So he's working his way back, and he'll be right.
19: And a couple of players that are probably pushing to fight their way into the AFL side. So Jacob Ware went down and Moraes went down, and Will Brody hasn't really been given a look this year. So is there specific direction? Are they asking questions around how they can improve, and is there instruction for them?
20: Yeah, all our guys that aren't picked each week in the AFL team have clear conversations with Josh and their line coaches about what they need to work on, what they need to do to get back into the AFL team, and those guys today that are playing here today know exactly what they need to do to get back into the AFL level. Unfortunately, there's only 22 spots in the AFL team, so there's going to be a number of guys that are disappointed and a number of guys that are hungry to get back into the AFL team. But one thing is clear, that they know what they need to do to get back into the AFL team.
19: Yeah, fair enough. To throw Brendan Zerk Thatcher and a few others in there too, who haven't had a look either. So, Paul, thank you so much for your time. Westie's going to be a good challenge today, the Bloods, so it'll be a great tussle, and, of course, all in the name of Russell Ebert, who we'll all be remembering today. Thanks for your time, and have a fantastic afternoon.
3: Thanks,
19: down
3: Paul.
19: There.
20: Thanks, guys. Appreciate it.
19: Paul Stewart, the Magpies, or I shouldn't say Magpies, the Sandful Port Adelaide team manager.
3: It'll be a big day today, and it, and rightly so. One of the all-time greats, Russell. And his family's a lovely family.
19: Absolutely.
3: Young
19: right.
3: Brett and Di.
19: I love that they've been included in a day like this.
3: It's about the family.
19: Exactly right. Mm. Time for a break. We're going to cross to Vancouver next. Looking forward to speaking with Braden Ingram, who's on the ground amongst thousands of Australian Socceroos fans.
3: I'd love to be
19: gearing
3: there.
19: Up for our group match against Turkey, which starts at 1:30 this afternoon. It's live on SBS, free to wear. If you're keen to watch, make sure you find a telly somewhere and make sure you're supporting our Aussies. We'll talk about it all next.
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1: You excited, KG? I'm excited.
2: Oh, I can't wait.
1: I'm excited. I can't wait for it. It's 13 minutes to 12, and at 1:30 this afternoon, our Socceroos are in action for the first time in this FIFA World Cup of 2026 in the Americas. And over in Vancouver, one of the great jobs is being able to report global sport. And Braden Ingram from Channel 9 has the duties, and can't wait to be able to speak to this man. Braden, thanks for your time. Good evening for you, and good morning for us over here. What's the atmosphere like over in Vancouver?
3: Yeah, I'm very good. I must say, we haven't really slept much, myself and my cameraman, in the last 2 days. We were up to about 1 a.m. shooting last night. I think tonight will be a 4 a.m. And I wouldn't want it any other way, particularly if the Socceroos can find a way here this evening. And you're just buzzing off the energy. It is a little bit of a cliche, but doing crosses this morning for 9 and the Today Show, like the amount of Aussies here, and we know that Vancouver is a place that Aussies do set up shop, with Whistler just 90 minutes away, all the snow types. So, but I must say, a lot have made the journey here, and there just seems to be something in the air, and I might eat my words, but I know we're not the favourites, and Tony Popovich knows they're not the favourites. The Turkish captain says they'll dominate us, but there's no place Australia would rather be than with their backs to the wall and everyone riding them off.
4: Well, Braden, on that note, just how important is it for the Socceroos to start well, get in front and take the initiative?
3: Yeah, and not just in this game, but the whole group.
4: I mean,
3: they have struggled in the start of World Cups in the past and find themselves needing to scramble. If they could even just get a point tonight, because then you go to Seattle against the USA, and that is just going to be one hell of a battle. And we know that ground in particular, that's where the Seattle Seahawks play in the NFL, and that is going to be one volatile atmosphere. So they need to at least get some points tonight and get off on the right foot. I'm really intrigued the selection decisions that Tony Popovich makes. Does he roll the dice? Does Nestori start? Of course, we want to see that as South Australians. Mo Touré, he's had illness earlier in the week. They've guaranteed that he's good to go. And then Christian Valpardo, the man who defected from Italy just a few weeks ago. Look, unlikely to see him start, but do we just see a bit of a risk? There's so many questions about this side. It's a young side. Tony Popovich has just signed a contract through to the next Asian Cup. So, hey, why not us? That's his mentality, and you'd love to see it.
1: Absolutely right, and we're believing the same. What's the contingent of Aussies that have travelled over been there like? Have they got a good confidence base for our Aussies in this tournament?
3: I think they do, and as you would know, Tuggers, when you talk to fans around Crows and power games and big games and finals, you can usually get a fairly strong feel for how they think this game's going to go. And I think that, I wouldn't say it's confidence, but there's just a little bit of a glint in the eye. And even speaking to former Socceroos captain Craig Moore just a short time ago, he said, I said, are you optimistic or confident? He said, no, I'm confident. You always have to be. And the 12th man, the 10,000 supporters that are here that the Aussies have brought along, he feels can make a big difference. And just one little fact for you. So the Aussies, are much of them gathered at a pub, ironically called Dublin Calling. and I understand, other than Guinness, they drank the pub dry. So
4: that's typical Australians.
3: You wouldn't want anything less.
1: I'm proud of us. I'm proud of us.
4: Hey, Braden Popovich, I've loved the way that he's gone about it, win, lose or draw. But I just love his positive attitude.
3: Oh, absolutely, and I think that's really galvanised the players as well. And you can't deny this preparation. I mean, there's been criticism on Football Australia at how much money they've spent on this preparation and this tournament, given they have been bleeding cash. But he's been given pretty much everything he could ask for. He had the training camp in the States before they went to their actual training camp in Oakland, which is where they'll fly back to straight tonight. And that's the details man that he is. They've made the decision after this game, they won't stay in Vancouver. They'll get on their charter plane and they'll be back in what I would quote unquote say is their own beds at 5 a.m. to prepare for the USA. So he's left no stone unturned, and you just hope that's enough to make the difference here this evening. And look, there's a lot of Turkish fans as well. So we know the Aussies are going to need to make some noise, because I've already said the Turkish fans, they are great fun. And they might just be a little bit louder than us.
1: Braden, just before you go, because I know you've got to get into the venue for the game, what's the feeling been like by the Americans? Have they gotten into, of course you're in Canada too, but just the Americas itself, have they captured the interest, and are they really into the World Cup?
3: Yeah, I think so. And one of the interesting notes of all this has been the ticket prices. And FIFA, after that first game in Mexico, went to the point of putting out a press release to say that, hey, the reason why there are empty seats in

0: in some of the stadiums was because a lot of people were, you know, in the they were out behind in the concourse rather than in the seats, and that seemed like complete BS for me because we've seen a lot of empty seats already at a lot of grounds because the tickets are so expensive. They're the most expensive I've ever been for a World Cup, and the Aussie fans that I've spoken to have been saying, look, they're a lot, but we've just, you know, we just have to be here and we're willing to spend the cash. So in terms of the USA, that big win over Paraguay 4-1 at SoFi Stadium yesterday really set the tone for them, and they will be hunting the Aussies hard. And you know, again, Tony Popovich made mention of this. Everyone's writing us off. As I see an Aussie try and run the gauntlet here in the middle of the street here and almost get run over. It's taking a few risks already, guys. You see a few big pawns. But, you know, the USA, a couple of their pundits have already come out and said, yeah, the Aussies are no chance in the game against the USA. So I think they are rallying behind it. And the deeper the states go in this tournament, the more maybe the neutrals will get involved too.
1: Absolutely right. Well, enjoy all of it, mate. You've got the ultimate junket. So, mate, and make the most of every minute you got over there and get our Aussies over the line.
0: Thanks, fellas. Appreciate it. Enjoy the game today.
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1: Braden Ingram, Channel 9 here in Adelaide.
2: Love to be there?
1: Over in Vancouver. That is the dream job.
2: It's a beautiful spot, Vancouver. Mm. Beautiful spot.
1: It is the best. And now I can't believe how good a role that is to have. I wish I could do it. 8223-0000. We'll take your calls right up to the end of the program on anything you'd like to talk about in sport. If you want to chat Socceroos, we will do that too. Mark's in Adelaide. Hi, Mark.
3: Hey, guys. I'm just thinking from an AFL competition point of view, that we ought to be having South Australia, Western Australia and Victorian umpires in the pool. And I'm wondering, when South Australia plays Victorian teams, wherever, should we have Western Australia umpires? When we have South Australia playing Western Australia teams, should we be having umpires that are not from those states representing? And this is in light of Damien Hardwick's comments after the Geelong Gold Coast match, where he was saying that umpires, inferring umpires, were influenced in certain arenas to the home team of that arena. And so, like, we often find when non-Victorian teams are playing in Melbourne, and particularly against team like the big clubs like Collingwood, et cetera, that interesting calls get made at critical times that can have outcomes for how the match turns out. So why can't we, you know, we've got Queensland, we've got Western Australia, we've got South Australia, why can't, and given the poor umpiring that we see at times, this is not umpire bashing, but that game last against Gold Coast and Geelong, there was some very poor umpiring. Last night against Port and Sydney, some very poor umpiring.
2: Yes.
3: And, you know, if we're going to be a national competition, surely we need to get the standard of umpiring at that standard as well. If umpires are out of form, then why aren't they stood down as players who are out of form get stood down? So I think this whole thing about a national competition and inclusive of umpires from all states and maybe someone overseeing how they practice, train and adjudicate, because I think they're not instinctive. There's a lot of time, I watch a lot of footy, it's not umpires see something and then they don't pay the free kick.
1: Mm. Mark, I'll cut you off there only because we've got to get to Julie as well, who wants to have her say on umpiring, but some very valid thoughts there. And I would say, after watching Port and Sydney last night, definitely wasn't favouring the home side.
2: No.
1: But there is validity because other worldwide sports, cricket in particular, the nations involved, there's never an umpire from either of those nations umpiring those matches. No. And I don't see a reason why we couldn't do something similar with the states
2: Mark
1: involved
2: made a very good point.
1: In the games we play here. Thank you for that, Mark. Let's go to Julie. Hi, Julie.
4: Good morning, Sam. Punters and KG.
2: Hello, Julie.
4: I forgot you were on this morning. It's shocking, isn't it? last night's umpiring, KG, I'll get your expert opinion on it. Or was it me just being a parochial one-eyed sport?
2: No, not at all. No, not at all, Julie. Look, Julie, I've said my beef on it.
4: That's
2: all right. The umpiring standard is nowhere near the standard it should be. Last night was a glaring example of being frustrated watching how they're umpiring. It is so ordinary at the moment, and it needs to be fixed by the AFL, and the only people that can fix it are the AFL.
4: You know, I heard Campo is, you know, obviously he's neutral. He has no dog in the fight last night.
2: No.
4: And he said, I don't comment on umpires. I sort of am not that sort of person to do that. And he said, but this would have to be the worst exhibition I have seen.
2: Yes.
4: And it's below par.
2: I heard him say that. And Campo's not one for knocking umpires because his dad, like myself, was a former umpire.
1: Just quickly, here is Campo and Tommy Wren last night.
5: Well done. That's good. How can you not pay that?
6: I'm not sure what the umpire is seeing. That
5: there's no correct disposal.
6: That is awful.
5: That's the end. I am out.
6: Jackson Mead had him stone dead, and the umpire said no.
1: Yeah, and Timmy G.
2: Well, you see, they're the things you don't want to hear.
1: Yeah.
2: You
1: that's the lowest ebb.
2: Well,
1: it
2: is.
1: That right there is the lowest ebb.
2: And a previous caller said that umpiring is instinctive. It is. You see it. And you pay it. Mm. You see it or you call play on. It's instinctive.
1: Yeah, there's a lot to answer for the AFL right now, and it's a tough time for the umpiring department. They've got a lot to fix, and they're under the strongest pressure that's ever been applied on them.
2: We're all under the pressure. Country.
1: Footy fans want better.
2: Exactly.
1: Footy teams deserve better.
2: The game deserves better.
1: Well said. Time for us to get going. Good luck to the Socceroos today. Enjoy a beautiful sunny day across South Australia.
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9: 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Always Adelaide.
10: Sunny and 17 today with the 12 o'clock news. Good afternoon, I'm Mel Usher.
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10: Authorities are bracing for a wave of petrol panic buying as a temporary 32 cent a litre fuel discount nears its end. Energy Minister Chris Bowen says the tax cut will likely wrap up at the end of the month as planned. The government says it's confident Australia's record high stockpiles will keep up with an expected spike in demand. Senior Coalition frontbencher John O'Dunham has announced he's bowing out of federal politics. The Liberal senator acknowledged he's leaving at a difficult time for the Coalition, but has expressed his full confidence in the leadership of Angus Taylor and Matt Canavan. He says he'll remain as Shadow Home Affairs Minister for a few more months to complete the Coalition's new migration policies.
12: There are more elements that will need to be announced with regard to skilled migrants, with regard to international students and overall number, and how we will deal with those things. And so I'm still doing that work alongside colleagues to ensure that we get the best outcome policy-wise.
10: There's been a house fire on Stacey Place at Renown Park. Nick Meester from the MFS says they managed to contain the flames to one room, but there's smoke damage to much of the property.
13: Seven occupants were at the premises at the time and had self-evacuated prior to the arrival of fire crews. Firefighters provided first aid to one occupant before handing them over to SA Ambulance Service.
10: The $60,000 fire was started by a lighter igniting a mattress. Well, lifeguards are demanding a federal review of drone restrictions after a woman was mauled by a shark at a Sydney beach. While state-funded shark surveillance drones are used at other beaches, they're currently banned at Coogee due to airline flight paths. Surf Life Saving New South Wales' Stephen Pearce believes the restrictions are outdated.
14: We have been able to receive some emergency exemptions overnight from CASA to get our drones up there today. It seems a bit futile that we're able to fly our shark surveillance drones in other surrounding beaches and not just above Coogee Beach.
10: The victim remains in a critical condition in hospital. Now turning to 5AA sport, it's all about the green and gold this afternoon. The Socceroos will kick off their World Cup campaign in Vancouver. They face Turkey. Haiti and Scotland are currently playing, with the Scots ahead 1-0 late in the game. Meantime, the Qatar, Switzerland and Brazil, Morocco matches were 1-1 draws. Round 14 in the AFL wraps up this afternoon with Richmond taking on Brisbane. Tiger Tom Lynch has a chance at kicking his 500th goal. Then St Kilda are at home to GWS. Port remain at 15th on the ladder after a 3-point loss to the Swans at home. The Russell Ebert tribute match will be played at Alberton this afternoon. Port meet West Adelaide at 1:10. Port Adelaide Sandford footy manager Paul Stewart says the Ebert name will never be forgotten.
15: We'll know what Russell did for the football club and football in SA and Australia. So it's a really, really good day, and we're looking forward to getting out there and doing the Ebert family proud.
10: And Game 5 is underway in the NBA Finals Series between the New York Knicks and San Antonio Spurs. A win for the Knicks would hand them the title for the first time in over 50 years. Now checking 5AA traffic.
11: 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Australian made. Salisbury Highway, opposite Mawson Lakes.
16: In Hillbank, Blacktop Road is slippery near Williams Road due to yesterday's rain, so speeds are at 25 there. In Jepps Cross, a burst water main on Cavan Road near Gum Avenue, with the right lane closed to outbound. Speeds are down to 40 there. Speeds also reduced in West Hindmarsh for tree pruning on Grange Road near McDonnell Avenue. Slow down for a speed camera, Dawes Road, St Mary's. This World Cup, add an anytime goal scorer to your sports bet same game multi. If they have the first shot of the match, that leg wins, even if it misses, with sports bet. Conditions apply, you win some, you lose more. Adelaide's most accurate traffic on 5AA.
10: The 5AA forecast, sunny, heading for a top of 17 today, showers tomorrow and 20, Tuesday showers 20, Wednesday showers 20. Right now it's 15 degrees on 5AA, always Adelaide.
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24: Get less than 20.
25: Less than 20?
24: Less than 20 today.
25: I think it's a nice day out there. I think Saints fans are out
26: how
25: having a bit
26: know?
25: Of lunch
26: we
25: now.
26: Don't know. The how
25: I can
26: know?
25: See. I can see out that hole over the other side there. I think there'll be, I'm going to say there'll be between 20 and 22.
24: So you reckon there'll be more than 20,000 here today?
25: Yeah, I do. Yep.
26: No.
24: I'll go you a bottle of De Bordoli.
25: Yep, yeah, okay.
24: A bottle of De Bordeli.
25: Yep, I'll have there the pepper and
26: is
25: spice.
26: Is that from the box that you got delivered for free?
25: No, I want to see a receipt.
24: Yeah, no.
25: I want to see a receipt.
24: Yeah,
25: I'll go 20 to 22,000 today.
24: You can have 20 and above. You can have 60,000 if they squeeze
25: so
24: in.
25: So you think under 20?
24: I think it'll be under 20.
25: Okay, yeah. Bottle of De Bordeli.
24: Okay.
27: This is big. I just got a text message from a mate of mine who was very big in Victorian soccer, right? High-level senior stuff, right? He just said, Football Victoria, the governing body, has scheduled junior games of football this afternoon. And he's gone, mind-blowing decision. And let me tell you, he is high up in
25: there
27: Victorian
25: you go. So soccer aren't even moving
27: well,
25: games
27: how dumb
25: for
27: are
25: soccer.
27: How dumb is that, that you would do that?
25: So soccer aren't moving games for soccer.
27: Well,
25: there
27: that's
25: you
27: what
25: go.
27: We're well, that's just dumb.
26: He's no, dumb.
24: And we're saying it's dumb.
27: Yeah. And that's what he's saying, and he's high up in soccer.
25: Yep.
24: G'day, Glenn.
28: Yeah, g'day, team. I think the AFL have considered this today when the schedule came out, because these are the two most lacklustre games of the round. And my other point is, you watch that they drip feed the fixture these days through November and try and squash other sports, you know, announcements and stuff. They're renowned for it. I'm surprised, and I'd love to have been a fly on the wall in the fixturing office. I'm surprised they haven't put on the showdown in the Derby this afternoon to go up against the Socceroos. They're normally pretty arrogant, the AFL.
25: So they should. You've got a market to protect.
26: But you're different markets.
24: Correct.
26: There's not competition. It's a once in a 4-year event.
25: If they're different markets, then they don't have to move it, Laura.
26: But what I'm saying is, why would you feel threatened by the World Cup? Why wouldn't you move it so people can watch it?
25: I don't think other sports move things for the AFL. Anyway, we don't have to agree.
26: The AFL doesn't move for anyone.
24: So what, we're comparing St Kilda GWS at Marvel to Australia and Turkey and Vancouver in the World Cup?
25: No, I'm not. I'm not saying it's the equal occasion. Clearly it's not. This is a global event. I just don't think they should move their game time.
26: He's stressed about Fred.
24: Oh, absolutely.
25: I just don't have to agree with you people.
24: G'day, Carl.
27: You people.
29: G'day. Look, I'm an AFL supporter, but I think the AFL's missed it here. I think they're pig-headed and they should have moved it. Richo, I think you're wrong on this occasion. I'm going to side with earlier callers. And if you think about it and you look at the amount of attention the Matildas got when they started winning, if it was a Matildas game, I'm sure that they would have moved it.
24: Mm. Carl, thank you. And look, you know what? I think given the passion around the Matildas, that's fair enough.
26: This is one of the things, though, and I worked on the World Cup, the Women's World Cup, when it was here, that bothered me so much, is that in Melbourne we were denied some of the big finals and the big games because we couldn't get access to the grounds in Melbourne because of the AFL for crowd capacity. So in the end, Sydney's a core stadium, got all the big games, got the finals, because they can fit 80,000 there. We can fit more, obviously.
25: So that was during this AFL season. So you want the AFL to not play at the MCG so the soccer could be...
26: I'm just saying, you didn't have to do all of the games. Like the round games at Amy Park make total sense to me, but you didn't get a final. You're prepared to put an NFL game here. You're prepared to put State of Origin here next Wednesday night.
27: Good point.
26: but you weren't prepared to put a Women's World Cup final here.
24: The NFL
25: wouldn't have to move the AFL. They could have had it on a different night.
24: But the AFL has put at risk its semi-final fixture by having the NFL. And I love the American football. I think it is a great coup. I think it's great for the state. I think the AFL's done the right thing. But let's be honest, the AFL is moving its fixture and sacrificing the potential for a Friday night, Saturday afternoon or Saturday night at the MCG to allow the NFL to play a home and away season game there.
25: They can turn it around pretty quick though, can't they? They can play Saturday night.
24: They can play Saturday night and Sunday, but they can't play Friday night.
25: Yeah.
26: And you know what will be interesting next week is the turf after State of Origin.
25: Mm, that will be.
24: 133-693. Keep the calls coming. Other side of the break, we're going to cross to Vancouver. Daniel Garb is living the dream in Vancouver, about an hour and 15 minutes away from the Socceroos taking on Turkey. We'll go there next. As with thanks to Maccas, you're listening to 3AW Sunday Footy.
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24: Daniel Garb, welcome to 3AW. Garby, great to have you on board and thanks for having a chat.
28: Great to be with you. I'm outside BC Place right now, watching the Aussies stream into the stadium in their droves. Plenty of Turkish fans as well. It's an incredible sight.
24: Garby, you've been to a number of these World Cups. In terms of the support for the Socceroos that you're seeing at the moment, how does it compare to others?
28: It's plentiful, no doubt. Look, it's a more expensive World Cup.
10: There's no disputing that. So I think compared to the last few, maybe before Qatar, which was maybe one that some fans wanted to avoid for other reasons, they're a little bit lower, mainly because of the cost. But that doesn't mean that the Aussies aren't making their presence felt. There is green and gold everywhere. And Vancouver has been taken over in the last 24 hours by Aussies on the streets with their green and gold smoke bombs everywhere and their Socceroo shirts. It is incredible. Only the World Cup, only world football can provide an environment like this. And Australia always comes to the party, and they have once again in North America.
26: Dan, it's Laura Spurway here. We've seen the team arrive at the stadium all slick in their suits. There's some interesting team news, though, isn't there?
10: Interesting is an understatement. Minds are blown at the Socceroos 11. There are some serious shocks in there. The number one is that Patrick Veitch is in goal and Matt Ryan is on the bench.
26: Yeah. Yep.
10: Now, we're not sure if there's an injury yet. The team's just come out, so we don't have an explanation as it stands. But if we have to go over the assumption that this is purely a selection decision based on quality and form, it is as big a bombshell as we have ever seen for Australia at a World Cup. Matt Ryan is the captain. He has led Levante in the La Liga to avoid relegation. And Patrick Veitch was viewed as the third choice keeper coming into this World Cup. Yet he somehow elevated himself to number one. Now, there may be an issue there of some sort, potentially. So I'll add that caveat to it. But on what we've seen right now, it is hard to believe that Patrick Veitch is in goals for Australia and Matt Ryan is not. Along with that, Jackson Irvine, who's the vice-captain, the most experienced midfielder, is not starting. He is on the bench. And Paul Okon-Engsler will be starting alongside Aidan O'Neill in central midfield. The boost, however, is that Nestori Irinkunda does start. And all the talk was that he would start on the bench and be an impact player. He is in from the off for Australia. Also at the back, Lucas Herrington, the 18-year-old phenom who is set for the top. Reports over the last couple of days that Barcelona have made a bid from his services to prize him away from the Colorado Rapids in the MLS where he currently plays, just 18 years of age. He's not starting. Cameron Berger starts ahead of him. So the big news, Patrick Veitch over Matt Ryan, Okon-Engsler over Jackson Irvine, Cameron Burgess over Lucas Herrington and Nestori Irinkunda starting for Australia for this first game against Turkey.
25: Yeah, big news there, Daniel. Tell us about Turkey. Tell our listeners about Turkey. They have some world-class players in that side.
10: Yeah, they're a top team. This is going to be very difficult for Australia. They've got plenty of support here. I mean, they've got a player in Arda Güler in attacking midfield who plays for Real Madrid. He's 21 years of age. That tells you all you need to know about the quality in their team. They have other players of top-class talent. There is absolutely no doubt, pound for pound, that they are a level above Australia in terms of talent. But that doesn't mean that Australia can't match them and find a way to frustrate them as the tournament goes on, or the game goes on, sorry, and then and have a good tournament. But, they're rating their chances. The Turkish fans all around us, let's be honest, pretty arrogant. I don't think Australia is going to have much of a chance against them. They think this is going to be a waltz in the park. But I remember being in Qatar, and the Argentina fans thought the same thing in that round of 16 game, and we almost took them to extra time. So let's hope the Aussies rise to the occasion.
24: Dan, really appreciate you painting the picture. Go and enjoy it, my friend. What a huge night in Vancouver for the Socceroos. Enjoy it, and no doubt we'll talk again during the World Cup. Thank you, mate.
10: Thanks, all. Thanks, guys.
24: Daniel Garb in Vancouver does a wonderful job. And
25: good town, Vancouver, Shane.
24: 10,000 Aussie fans.
25: Yeah. They'll be having a ball there. It's a great town.
26: I've been to a World Cup.
24: Amazing.
26: We travel anywhere for it. I went to South Africa. True. There were plenty of us there.
24: And it's not just World Cups, but you look at crowds that go to, you know, the athletics or the World Swimming Championships.
27: Follow the cricketers around.
25: There's so many Aussies that work in Vancouver up in Whistler and the ski fields.
26: Yeah.
25: So they'll be down in Vancouver tonight.
24: We'll take a break. Take a couple of your calls in the lead up to the 1 o'clock news. Don't forget, after 1 o'clock, the Sunday roast. We've got a few in the kitty already, but you can jump on the line. It's the 6 bottles of DeBortoli to give away. You can register for the Sunday roast. 133-693. As with thanks to Macca's, the FIFA World Cup meal at Macca's is officially underway. This is 3AW Sunday Footy.
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0: 5AA's coverage of the 2026 AFL Premiership season.
24: The fourth quarter. Back to your calls for Nick Theodosi, Prestige Cars. G'day, Peter.
20: Hello, guys. I've got 2 points for you. Firstly, last weekend on the Sunday, the AFL only had two games. They did one at 3:15 and the other one at night. If they had have followed that scheduling this week, people could have watched the soccer at 2 o'clock and then turned into the first game of AFL after that. The second one, to Shorey, my grandson plays junior soccer for Greensboro. His game was moved till 2:30 this afternoon, so the older boys could play this morning and then have the opportunity to watch the soccer.
24: But that's unfair for the juniors.
27: Our listener texted in about, you know, they've programmed it right up against it with the junior soccer.
24: But I mean, to allow the seniors to watch it as opposed to the juniors.
27: Yeah, what's going on there?
25: I think the other thing with this is that we're overplaying it a bit because the Saints fans that want to watch the Saints will watch, the Giants will, and everyone else will watch the soccer.
24: Richo, even a guy playing in the game today wants to watch the soccer over his game. That Toby Green.
26: I love that.
25: That's all right.
26: That's all right. We'll see how he plays.
24: Righty, good argument. Hi, Aaron.
22: G'day, everyone. Look, I actually think you might have a little bit wrong about the AFL. There's been the hint of the conversation has been a little that the AFL is doing it to try and preserve some sort of position against soccer. I don't think they've done that at all. I just don't think they care. I think they've looked at their fixture at the start of the season and said, what is it that we need to do? I'm sure they're aware of what other events are around. And they've said, this is what we're doing.
27: You're probably right, because this is the worst fixturing that I've ever seen in the history of the game. This has been the worst year of fixturing.
26: You think so?
27: By a mile.
26: I think Thursday, Friday nights have been better.
27: No, but Thursday, Friday are going to sell themselves anyway.
25: Do you think the soccer's going to be losing fans because this game's scheduled at the same time? No.
26: No, they're not going to lose fans.
24: The soccer will hurt this game.
25: It just doesn't really matter.
24: Oh, so you don't think people will prioritise the Socceroos over watching this game this afternoon?
25: They will. But the rusted-on Saints fans will still just watch this. That's probably why they didn't move it, because they're not worried about this game. It's not a big game.
24: But even think about the Giants going back into Sydney. People in Sydney will be watching the Socceroos. Don't you want to give maximise the exposure for the Giants going back into Sydney?
25: Yeah, I get that point. Thank you, Laura. Can I just, you're saying
27: you're happy with the fixturing over this entire year with the buys and whatever, like you said, just only two nights are great. We have more people that we want to speak to about the other topic
26: we've been speaking about. But I think we had a shocking run of Thursday and Friday night games last year, particularly in the back end of the season.
27: But you've got to remember
26: where you had
27: Saturday,
26: the Bombers
27: Sunday
26: in
27: too,
26: prime
27: you
26: know? Time.
27: Yeah.
26: Right? They got a lot of Thursday and Friday nights. We had some terrible Thursday, Friday night games. I think that side of the fixturing, the Thursday, Friday.
27: What about the rest of the fixturing, as in the buys that we've got?
26: The buys are bad.
27: We're half and half.
24: Jenny, good afternoon.
2: Hi. I thought it would have been great if they had, say, an 11 a.m. AFL match and then broadcast the soccer after that on the big screen.
24: Smart.
26: Could have had people here at Marvel.
24: Correct.
27: How good would it be?
26: They've got a watch party at Amy Park.
24: Yep.
26: They do have that. Yeah. Yep.
24: But you could have done Hawthorn and Brisbane early.
25: Richmond
24: and Brisbane down in Hobart, an 11:30 start.
25: Yep.
24: And then Socceroos get clear air, have This Is a Twilight, St Kilda and the Giants, everyone's happy.
27: And you had beautiful marketing that you say, come and have a drink around here while you're watching the soccer.
24: Why can't you?
25: Because it's on 7 and they won't move the news.
24: But they had 6 months
26: they
24: to
26: won't
24: try
26: move
24: and
26: the news.
24: Work. No, they
25: Laura,
24: don't have
25: you
24: to
25: know
24: move
25: that.
24: The news.
25: They won't
24: but
25: move the
24: but
25: news.
24: They don't have to move the news. They could have had it struck a deal with 7 to go, we'll give you X, Y, and Z during the season. We'll move St Kilda and the Giants to a Sunday night fixture, which 7 would have absolutely loved. They've had 6 months to try and work it out. And they haven't. And that's where I think the failure is.
27: Okay.
24: Cool. 133-693. If you want to be as expressive in your argument as Shorey is, okay.
25: You can roast the AFL. We now roast if you want, Shane.
24: 133-693. It is time for the Sunday roast and the Sunday sweet. Laura is going to judge the winner today for the 6 bottles of the wood-fired Heathcote Shiraz. Jump on the lines now. 133-693. The Sunday roast and the Sunday sweet. The floor is yours. Soccer, footy, whatever you like. The Sunday roast up after 1 o'clock.
27: Okay.
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7: Good afternoon, this is Madeline Beaton with the 5AA Sports Update, thanks to Automasters. The Socceroos will take on Turkey in their first Group D match for the FIFA World Cup in Vancouver later today. In the second half, Scotland lead Haiti 1-0, and earlier today, Brazil and Monaco and Qatar and Switzerland scored both equalisers at 1-1. Sydney handed Port Adelaide another heartbreaking loss last night. The Power fell to the Swans 14-9-93 to 13-12-90. It's the 5th annual Russell Ebert tribute game in the Sandfall this afternoon. The Magpies take on West Adelaide for the only match of the day. And the Thunderbirds claimed a dominant 67-49 goal win over Sunshine Coast Lightning. Adelaide's 13th win of the year breaks the record for wins in a home and away season. 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
4: 6-9-3, we are keeping an eye on a Game 5 of the NBA Finals between the New York Knicks and San Antonio Spurs. 83 apiece. 4 minutes remaining in the match. If the New York Knicks win, they win.
11: 10 points down, not that long ago too. I think the Spurs are gone here. I think the Knicks are going to win the NBA championship.
4: We have 6 bottles of DeBortoli Woodfired Heathcote Shiraz to give away to our winner this afternoon. You can jump on the lines now. 133-693, Sunday roast time. Who wants to kick it off this afternoon?
11: Yeah, I can.
4: Go for it, Matthew.
11: I'm roasting goal kicking.
4: Don't get too excited.
11: Goal kicking, set shot routines, and players. Just some things in this game never change. And players that don't have a routine. And I didn't have one for a lot of my career. And when I finally got one, I started kicking better. You've got to have a rock-solid routine with goal kicking. And, you know, I just think players chop and change under the mental pressure. You're under the scoreboard pressure. Got to have a goal-kicking routine.
15: Is there Jake Waterman in your mind when you say this?
11: I feel for Jake Waterman yesterday. he's had a good year, Jake, but he could have been an excellent year. But for his goal kicking, I just wonder whether he's got a rock solid routine.
15: Yep,
4: I think that's fair given where he was taking the shot from yesterday. Laura,
15: yeah, look, I've got a sweet. I'll do the sweet first. It's to my little girl Olive. I sent you all the vision of her 100 meters race at the Athletics Carnival.
4: Got dad sports jeans?
15: Absolutely none from me. zero jeans from me. I languished at the back. I was lucky if I got a fourth place ribbon, which really they shouldn't be giving out anyway when you think about it. So well done. Great Athletics Carnival performance. Somehow is my child. But anyway.
11: You're very proud.
15: Yeah, I am very proud because I was never able to do that. It's fun seeing your kids do things
11: that
15: you weren't good at.
11: It is.
15: Anyway, my
16: can't
15: roast.
16: Be good at everything,
15: you can't be good at everything. My roast, though, Damien Hardwick having another whinge after another lackluster performance by his Gold Coast Suns. Yes, we know that GMHBA is a home ground advantage for the Cats. Yes, we know they had the whiteout and it's one of those things like Wharfie time maybe that puts off another team. But did you really need to go and blame the umpiring? Did you have to go and say this?
18: At the end of the day, it was like the Russian Coliseum. Oh, sorry, the Russian Coliseum, the Roman Coliseum. I reckon they're waiting in the crowd to do this one. And then all of a sudden, free kick. So, yeah, at the end of the day, it is what it is. Home ground advantage, we understand that. We know you're up against it from the start, but a couple of them, I thought, weren't there.
15: It doesn't matter if you had a couple of calls against you. That game wasn't decided by a couple of umpiring calls that didn't go your way. There are bigger issues for the Gold Coast Suns, and I just would have liked him perhaps to just acknowledge a bit more the problems that they're having. Noel Anderson did that. He got asked about the umpiring and he said, I don't think that's the main issue that we're dealing with at the moment. And he's right. So when things start to get difficult, Dimmer gets a bit more grouchy. And I think that's what we're seeing at the moment. He had a go at the AFL over the sports bet link that they have, conflict of interest. He had a go at them over that. This week it's the integrity of the umpiring. I don't think that's what the problem is, Dimmer.
11: I think Dimmer's looking at the roster, the fixture, and realising, well, we've got Hawthorn Friday night and then they have Fremantle in Perth.
15: As a Western Bulldogs fan, I have no sympathy because they've had a really, really tough draw this year. That's the way it goes.
4: I think the Suns have the second toughest draw
11: on the way home.
4: Yeah. They had a fairly easy start to the year as well. Matthew, a couple of weeks ago, you and Shorey did your All-Australian teams. And
11: we did.
4: Everyone's got an opinion. We all like to do.
11: Yeah.
4: Our All-Australian teams, and I noticed on your All-Australian team, Matthew, someone on Instagram, you know, a few nuffies out there, they like to just give a little bit of a niggle, writes with regard to you. He does realise there are players outside of Victoria, right? So obviously having a crack at you, saying there weren't enough players outside
11: saying,
4: of Victoria.
11: Well, he's saying this gentleman on the 3RW Instagram, he's saying that I didn't pick anyone out of Victoria, which is not correct.
4: Now, usually when someone has a comment at one of us on Instagram or on Twitter, you leave it. You know, have your say, that's fine. You don't bite back.
11: Nah.
4: You don't bite back on social media.
11: It can
4: only end badly. Well, our own Matthew Richardson has not only bit back once, twice, three times. He's gone five times.
11: Ooh.
4: Back at this person
11: it's called
4: saying,
11: connecting with our followers. Shane.
4: I'm confused. Literally 11 players outside of Victoria. Then in another Instagram post, Richo goes on to name them, has a go at the commenters' math skills. Richo keeps going. 10 teams in Vic, 8 teams interstate. So a 12 Vic, 11 interstate breakdown seems pretty even. Cheers, mate. Sarcastic thumbs up emoji.
11: Well, this bloke is literally saying, I didn't pick anyone from outside Victoria. Half the team was from outside Victoria.
15: I'm surprised you didn't use the bird emoji.
11: Well, what is this gentleman talking about? Ethan, you're our social man.
4: This gentleman on Instagram has just tried to engage with 3AW.
11: I think he's just trying to wind me up.
4: And then you've gone bang, bang, bang.
1: Yeah. I was thinking, did the bloke put a fishing rod, fishing hook emoji on it to say, I've got you, Richo?
4: Line and sinker.
11: Okay, as I always say to these trolls, right?
4: He's a troll. He just made an observation and now he's a troll.
11: What I say to these trolls is, if he saw me at the Peacock later tonight where I'll be having a little liquid beer, if he saw me at the Peacock tonight, I bet she wouldn't come up to me and say what he said on Twitter, on Instagram.
4: He hasn't said anything mean at all. He just challenged your All-Australian team.
11: But he's wrong. He's wrong. He said I didn't pick anyone. Then he said I picked a handful. And I was pointing out the facts that I picked half the team were from outside Victoria. In fact, the ratio, when you look at eight teams, is I picked more from interstate.
15: But if he did come up to you at the Peacock tonight, yes, what would you do?
11: I'd question him like I have there. I'd say, mate, have a look at it. I've picked 11 people from outside Victoria.
4: Just buy him a beer.
1: Just let it go, mate.
11: I'd buy him a beer. And if he can debate to me his reasoning as to what he's talking about, I'll buy him a beer. Come up and see me. Come to the Peacock tonight.
1: Okay. All right. Now, just a couple of things. Just to get in the mood of the World Cup, yep. I watched Morocco versus Brazil, and I will not watch another game during the World Cup after watching that, other than the Aussies, all right, because there was more dives than Greg Louganis, and you know who that is, the Olympic diver.
4: Louganis.
1: Half of them would get,
11: Greg Louganis, the greatest diver in the history of diving.
1: Well, I tell you what, he's not the greatest diver because there's plenty of them in these soccer. It was embarrassing. I watched it with my grandson, and I'll tell you what, they have to come down on these blokes and say, this is a joke. I know they can give a free kick against them, but some of these blokes would have got a bit part in saving Private Ryan in the dying scenes that they had, mate. I'm not watching another game. I'll watch the Aussies, but when I saw that, I tried to do the right thing. It's not happening. Now, last night, I was watching Port Adelaide versus Sydney, and young Xavier Baymert, is that how do you say?
4: B-A-M. I don't think he's French.
1: Hold on, B-A-M-E-R-T.
4: Bamert.
1: Where's the R?
15: E-R-T?
1: Is that silent, is it?
4: It must be.
1: E-R-T. Sure.
4: But it's not Bamert.
15: Or Bamay.
4: Bamert.
1: I just thought I'd throw the World Cup.
4: Hello.
1: Anyway, he was on the mark, right? He was on the mark, and an umpire called out, move it on. And he thought he said play on. Now, he's moved straight up to the bloke with the ball, 50-metre penalty in a real serious part of the game. Why does an umpire have to warn the player that he's going to call play on?
11: It should be cut out
1: straight away and not done.
4: Why is the umpire warning the player?
1: That's right. You just say play on, and then we don't have this miscommunication. Last one, quickly. Sometimes you work with people, and they get ahead of themselves, or they try to make something out of nothing that really isn't there. And I'm talking about just having a listen to this about Jobe Shanahan in the West Coast Eagles game yesterday.
5: Yo picks up, squares it. Oh. Shanahan, the man of the moment, the Prince of Moama, Jobe Shanahan, to make it a 3-point ball game.
1: The Prince of Moama.
4: good looking young boy. Look at him. He'd do anything to look like that back in your day.
1: Oh, yeah.
4: Jobe Shanahan comes in. Tell you what, if he gets the Eagles over the line, he'll be the king, all right. 10 metres out, he's missed.
1: What's he now, the pauper?
4: Yeah, no, he's
6: not the Prince anymore.
4: Forget about him.
1: Oh, boy, yeah, he can miss out.
4: 10-point ball game.
1: Oh.
6: North 74, Eagles 66. 4 minutes remaining for the white glove movement.
7: So the thrill title taken away, Shorey.
1: Very quickly, doesn't it? It's normally a scandal or something that does that. The Prince of Moama. Now, where did that come from?
4: He's charismatic, talented young man.
11: I don't mind it, Shane. I like it.
4: Richard.
11: The Prince of Moama, I can assume.
1: How could you roll the Prince of Moama on a bloke who takes the mark and misses a goal from 15 metres out?
4: He was taking marks left, right and centre in that final quarter.
11: He's a star, mate.
4: He could have gotten the West Coast Eagles over the line.
1: But he
4: didn't. I was adding a bit of colour and flair, like an educated commentator.
1: Yeah, okay.
15: Sorry, I think you should just focus on getting Balmer's surname right.
1: Well, it could be said a number of ways. So what's Silent? B-A-M-E-R-T.
4: Balmer.
1: Balmer.
4: Hey, let's go to New York, the San Antonio Spurs.
11: It's in San Antonio. Oh. The Knicks just missed a three-pointer. They're 2 points up. Fast break. Spurs, it's over. It's going to be over here.
4: You're not bad, Richo, on the old basketball commentary. I like that.
11: They're 2 points up. They've got possession, the Knicks, with 26 seconds. They haven't won a championship since 1973, the New York Knicks.
1: Now, that means they're going to go to the line, and if he misses one, they'll be 3 points up with probably 2.1 seconds on the shot clock.
4: But thanks to Macca's, 3AW is NBA Finals.
1: Well, I just thought we'd throw it up. So it's a big day in sport.
4: A massive day in sport. Let's get to a few of your Sunday sweets and Sunday roasts. Sunday sweet for Richo, his commentary of the NBA Finals. Two free shots for the New York Knicks. But let's get to a few of your calls, 133-693 on the Sunday roast. G'day, Les.
8: Yes, good afternoon, team. Look, I want to...
1: points up with probably 2.1 seconds on the shot clock.
4: Well, thanks to Macca's, 3AW is NBA Finals.
1: Well, I just thought we'd throw it up. So it's a big day in sport.
4: A massive day in sport. Let's get to a few of your Sunday sweets and Sunday roasts. Sunday sweet for Richo, his commentary of the NBA Finals. Two free

0: off with the AFL over this Tasmanian thing. They've blackmailed the Tasmanians into having a stadium, which is going to bankrupt the state when they've got two perfectly good stadiums there already. So, you know, it's the
1: contempt
0: of the AFL.
1: I've got to correct you there. Sorry, on the stadiums. You cannot play out at Bellerive. I know they play out there now, but when the Devils come in, it is there's no room for any more development there. It's in amongst a suburban housing. You can't get in and out of the joint. It's not. You have to have a stadium outside of Bellerive.
2: Do you think it still ultimately is roofed at Macquarie Point?
1: Ultimately, I think it should be. But if it came down to having to have the roof off because of a cost factor, then I think you could. But I think for other events, you need to have the roof. But Bellerive is not up to standard.
2: Yeah.
1: I'm sorry to correct that, Les, but I know the stadium well, and how to get in and out of the joint is a nightmare.
2: 133693. Sure he's paying attention to the Sunday
3: roast.
2: Well,
3: I'll just hold on. New York at 92.
1: That's over.
3: Yeah, and 92 to 88, and there's 24 seconds left, so they're going to have to get a three-pointer and then steal the ball.
1: That's nearly as long a drought as St Kilda the next, 1973.
2: Let's keep going with the Sunday roast and the Sunday sweep. G'day, Michael.
4: G'day, fellas. My sweep's for the Demons. Playing pretty well this year. Good game yesterday. And I just wanted to check in on how you think they're travelling and what their chances are at the end of the year.
3: Look, I don't think they can win the premiership, but I love the way that Kingy's got them going. I just their run, their forward handball, the 45 use has been fantastic. So, no, I think they're really on the rise. I think they're going to have to get involved though in maybe a free agent from somewhere or try and get some early draft picks and work from there.
2: Melbourne has not lost at the MCG this
3: all
2: year.
3: Yep.
2: If the finals fixture favoured them, whereby they were playing Victorian teams and didn't have to travel, and it could happen, I think that they can go deep.
3: Yeah, but I don't think they've got the armoury to win, though.
2: Yeah, incredible, just their performances at the G this year. We will take a break. Keep your roasts and sweets coming. Laura to judge the winner of the six bottles of DeBordley, Woodfied, Heathcote, Shiraz. With thanks to Maccas, you're listening to 3AW Sunday Footy.
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11: No way. Well, it was reported during the week that Essendon President Andrew Welsh already favours one candidate to take over the senior coaching reins at Essendon. That is interim coach Dean Solomon. Now, Solomon has now been at the helm of the Bombers for 3 weeks, still yet to notch up a win. But what does it say if the president already has one candidate in mind when the applicants are either A, yet to put their names forward, and B, yet to be interviewed? It seems as though the Bombers are a little bit behind the pace at the moment. You've got to remember, both Tasmania and Carlton are also looking for a senior coach for next season. Of course, Tasmania coming into the comp in 2028. But Shorey, Laura, Richo, it concerns me that Essendon is yet to form a panel, yet to get its criteria in order, really yet to reach out to anyone, including Ken Hinckley and John Longmire, who I would have thought would have been amongst the first calls someone would have made.
12: Oh, absolutely. You certainly are sounding those guys out, particularly for me, John Longmire. I feel like he's the best candidate out there. Premiership coach, got the Swans to a lot of grand finals. Essendon simply has to have a thorough process here. Like, like Tassie are doing and like Carlton. I can't understand why they wouldn't do that, appoint a panel and get everyone to apply, and then you sort out whoever the best candidate is. And if that's Dean Solomon, then it's Dean Solomon. But you must do a proper process, Shorey, sure.
13: No, I agree totally. The one thing about it is a bit of hearsay at the moment because we haven't had any official from the president and he hasn't come out. Matter of fact, I'm quite surprised he hasn't come out and maybe said, this wasn't the case. But anyway, that's up to him. I agree totally. If this was to happen, got to remember Dean Solomon, and this isn't against Dean as a person.
12: Solly, we know he's had a really good candidate.
13: He's had a good apprenticeship. The thing about it is, though, he came onto the board at Essendon, and then once they looked like something was happening with Brad Scott, he then went into the football department, which I thought was unbelievable that you'd have someone from the board go into the football department. That's another political sort of thing you see. And now, if that's true, what we've heard, that he's the main candidate and they haven't had any process at all, you just wonder what the hell is going on.
14: Well, not all clubs are going to make their process public. Carlton sent out an email to everyone saying, this is who is on our coaching panel. Mm-hmm. Do we expect that from all clubs now when they recruit senior coaches?
12: I think so. I think you've got to have a panel and you then interview all the candidates and find the best one. That's just what you have to do.
14: But do you expect that we're told about that? Because there's a difference between going down that road and doing it, and I agree there should be a process. And then
12: I think you've got to tell your resident supporters.
13: And you don't think that would get out anyway?
14: Well, it probably
13: would. If they've got a panel behind the
14: scenes. It probably would, but that's what's interesting, is that it's been a number of weeks now, as you mentioned, and we don't have any information from them, even about a panel that they may be forming to look at the coach. Instead, we have pictures of a meeting before Neil Danaher's funeral between James Hird and a couple of the old-time power brokers there. So they're obviously approaching it differently. I think the problem for Andrew Welsh is the personal relationship he's got with Dean Solomon. And even if he is the best candidate, it's always an issue when you've got a good personal relationship with somebody and you're trying to make what is meant to be an impartial appointment. So
11: The president should not have a favoured candidate at this
14: shouldn't
11: point.
14: Shouldn't have a favoured candidate, but not. I'm just saying, you know, the relationship between them.
12: Do you think that's right, that this is Andrew Welsh's favoured candidate in Dean
13: well, we
12: Solomon.
13: Don't know.
12: It's as you said. It's a bit hearsay, innuendo.
13: But would you? Well, he might. No, I'm probably wrong. He doesn't have to come out and say that is wrong.
14: I don't think he would need to. I don't think he would. At the moment.
13: But if you're thinking about having a panel and if they think about having it and they think it's going to stay secret and you don't want to know, let anybody know who it is, that won't happen because it will become, you know,
11: 133693. Essendon fans, keen to hear from you. Are you happy with the transparency of the process to appoint the next coach of the Essendon Football Club, whether it's Solomon, whether it's Hird, whether it's the experience of John Longmire or Ken Hinckley? 133693. Keen to hear from you. Your view. This is the coach of the Essendon Football Club, 2027 and beyond.
13: I think one thing that you brought up yesterday, which I thought was good, was that if you wanted an Essendon person to do this, and he's the best candidate, whatever, who would have the greater clout of getting Essendon supporters behind it? Would it be James Hird or would it be Dean Solomon? To me, James Hird by a mile.
14: But no one's going to beat James Hird in that department, I think.
13: No, well,
14: that's the wrong reason to give him the job.
13: No, we're not saying that. We're just saying who would have the biggest clout
11: Want someone to sell memberships and sponsorship and be this marketing driver and sell the football
13: face
11: club,
13: of everything.
11: James Hird gets it.
12: That's not why you're pointing.
11: 100%, man.
13: But we're just bringing up.
11: So if it is about marketing, James Hird gets it. There's no other contender. If it is about moving this club forward and bringing success to the Essendon Football Club, which it has lacked for the better part of two decades, then I don't think James Hird is the man. I think a John Longmire or Ken Hinckley is the man. That's my view. But I worry for Essendon that they haven't outlined A, their process, and B, that they are a long way behind both Tasmania and Carlton, thus giving those two clubs the opportunity to get the best candidates first. Mm.
14: You need to make someone want to come to your football club, and Essendon is a different challenge to Carlton and to Tasmania. Essendon needs somebody who's prepared to get their hands dirty, because it's a big job in there. I think the problem with Dean Solomon coming in is that he hasn't been there for very long, but he's coming from inside the system. And I think it's always an issue when you haven't been doing well to appoint someone who has been part of that system
12: that
14: hasn't been doing well.
12: He's only been there recently, though. It's not like he's been an assistant coach there for 3 or 4 years.
13: But he's been on the board.
12: Yeah, but not that long. He hadn't been on the board long.
13: Yeah, but I just don't see how you could do that. You can move a bloke onto the board and say, come and help the club, and the next minute you're saying, no, we don't need you on the board now. We'll throw you into the football.
12: There's got to be some reason because that only happened.
13: Not because they were set. No, that only happened
12: because Daniel Jan Syracuse went to Hawthorn late.
13: That's the only reason, though. I still reckon it's a real an argument you'd have about, gee, does it suit? It doesn't go down well with me.
11: Could you even put Dean Solomon in as the senior coach? Again, he's 0-3 from his 3 matches so far. You got the rest of the season. If he's only to get maybe 1 win in the rest of the year, could you instill him as senior coach? Because already it's not kind of breeding the success that Essendon fans want. Already they're looking at it through a negative lens.
12: Only if, after an exhaustive process, he was chosen by the panel as the one. Yep.
14: And he's also obviously close with James Hurd. So that's the other interesting factor here. Does Hurd come in and Dean Solomon stays anyway as his assistant? They get on. But it wouldn't be the other way around because James Hurd won't settle for being an assistant coach.
11: 133-693, keen for you to jump on the lines. Before we get to the break, g'day, Michael.
15: If Essendon want to win a premiership, they have to rule out James Hurd because, unfortunately, he is a failed coach. He's got a past record of failure.
12: I think he got them to finals.
13: He was going at 40,
12: under 50%.
13: He's under 45 or something, isn't it, percent win-loss ratio?
11: We will take a break. Continue to take your calls on the other side of it. 133-693. All with thanks to Nick Theodosi. Prestige Cars. Everyone should own a Prestige car at least once in a lifetime. Their SUV and EV centre is full of new stock down there at Nick Theodosi Prestige Cars in Arden Street. Thanks to Maccas, the FIFA World Cup meal at Maccas is officially underway. 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
11: Brushed. Got a knee to the ribs.
12: My foot actually brushed Shane, and he's gone down like a sack of spuds.
13: Like a Moroccan soccer player.
14: Shane is slightly incapacitated at the moment. Are you all right, Shane?
11: I'm trying to catch my breath.
14: Shane has been winded by Matthew Richardson boot to the ribs.
12: Got a hard up, Shane.
13: I get the OHNS in.
11: Yeah.
13: Occupational health and safety.
4: Give him one too.
12: I didn't mean to, mate. I'm sorry.
11: Yes.
14: You said in the ad break that you're amazed Richo's foot didn't get lost.
11: I'm sorry. It just, you know. And Richo said it was like brushing past a pillow. I thought my six-pack was a bit more rock hard than that, Richo.
12: You need to do a few more push-ups.
11: Yes, I know.
14: Shane, I'll let you catch your breath.
11: Yeah. Not just push-ups.
13: Go for it.
14: Mario, save us. You calling about James Hird?
5: Gentlemen and Laura, good afternoon. Just on the way to the Harp, I've been told there's a queue to get in towards the Socceroos. Let me tell you one thing. We will win this game today 2-0 or 2-1. Carlton's next coach is somebody that's currently coaching in the system. Take out Josh Fraser and take out, what's the other bloke? Solomon. Yep.
11: Right.
12: So, have you got mail, Mario, or is that just what you want?
5: Good mail from Lygon Street, Richo.
12: Good mail
14: from Lygon Street.
12: Okay. Well, the University Cafe there.
14: There'd be some wining and dining on Lygon Street. Yeah. Shane, how are you going?
11: I'm good. You're recovered? I'm up. Just
12: quarter time down at Bell Reef too, Shane, while you're regaining your breath. And it is the Brisbane Lions 4-4-28 to Richmond 4-1-25.
14: Tight one.
11: Just have to book in those x-rays for my ribs tomorrow. let's get into footy flashbacks.
0: It's time now for 3AW Footy Flashbacks.
11: Tomorrow is the 15th of June, and it was on that day in 2002, 3AW football was commentating out at Optus Oval. One Rex Hunt was behind the microphone, and maybe one of the most iconic moments in 3AW football unfolded.
6: Rex donating some chocolates to a smoker, and it's on. It's on. It's the Eagles by 7 points.
26: I beg your pardon.
6: And
26: don't go smoking here, mate, or I'll get you thrown out. You sit down, you bloke. You should be at the cricket. You don't tell me to sit down. You should be at the cricket, you idiot.
11: West Coast.
26: Go and smoke or I'll start and fart, mate. You piss off yourself.
11: West Coast.
26: Sit down, you mate.
11: 11. Carlton 7.
26: Smoker. You come and have a go then.
11: Not a happy man is the Pakistan prince in front of us.
26: Don't give a stuff about him. He's killing all these people with pants and smoking your fat crap. The ball to the half forward line, and here come Carlton.
27: Good passage of play there by Carlton. They really did move that ball from one end of the ground to the other.
26: With that is just totally unacceptable in a modern society. Smoking that shit.
11: McIntosh to bring the footy back into play.
27: Actually, those blokes got a lot of mates here.
26: He's ready. Come out the back, you idiot.
11: He's fired up as the young man in ball's brought back into play. West Coast trying to work it forward.
27: I'll tell you what, he's
26: come there.
11: He still wants to go on with it, Rex. Turn it.
27: Yeah, sit down.
11: But you're not even the one smoking, sir. It's your mate. Hang on.
27: Hey, Rex, sit down.
11: Security's arrived. Yeah. And now the members are having a go as Beaumont tries to level the scores. Hey.
28: From ground level, can I say, boys, I have no idea how many people listen to 3AW, Wolsey. Everyone is looking at the box with the mic with their binoculars.
27: Don't worry about that, Ferret. Just get up here and help us. we are outnumbered.
28: I think you're doing beautifully.
11: What about Dorjace up the back?
26: I'll give you...
28: I might finally get my chance to call.
26: I'll give you one assurance, mate. If this absolute imbecile wants to go on with it, we won't lose. I'll tell you now, I'll give you the drum. We will not lose.
27: We're throwing chocolate there, chocolates.
26: The ball now comes out. And look at me, Stan. I'm not going to die here for lung cancer because I'm out of smoke.
11: June 15.
12: So what happened? What was the backstory there? What?
13: So no, the bloke had, he was smoking in front of the...
12: it was an open-air box,
13: open
12: was
13: air
12: it?
13: No, it was with windows, but open-air box, and it was wafting up, you know, right. Whether it was the hoochie-cooch or whatever, but that was Mark Doran on the boundary line.
12: He wasn't happy, Rex, was he?
13: No, sort of wasn't,
12: but she went off his nana.
11: Went off his nana.
12: He was great, Wolsey.
13: Wolsey was great, though. We're throwing chocolates here, chocolates in his front cup.
11: And the late great Clinton Grimes just trying to keep things on track.
13: Those were the days.
11: And you can imagine just trying to restrain Rex. If Rex wanted to get something done,
13: you know. I love Rex, but it sort of wasn't over the top that you had to restrain. It was sort of like, I'm going. It's like the yapping dog behind the fence there, mate. You open the gate. Yow, yow, yow, yow.
14: Who would do that from our commentary team now?
12: They were open air.
14: Would anyone?
13: What's that?
14: Would anyone do a Rex?
11: I reckon sure.
14: At the members? Yeah, I reckon you would, sure.
13: No, but if there's smoke, you're not. It was. And Rex said that he had farted. I can fart in the box, but you can't smoke in front of it. Let me tell you what, he had horrible flatulence.
12: They were open air boxes, weren't they? Sorry? They were open air media boxes, yeah.
13: That was at Princess Park.
11: Princess Park.
13: Yeah, yep. Princess Park. I was there that day. That was there. I was just laughing in the background. It was quite funny, really.
11: We will take a break from Marvel Stadium. Still plenty to come on this Sunday afternoon. Your call's welcome. 133-693. We'll also cross down to Federation Square, where a massive crowd has converged to watch the Socceroos begin their World Cup campaign as the Socceroos and Turkey make their way out onto BC Place in Vancouver. With thanks to Maccas on this Sunday afternoon, you're listening to 3AW Footy.
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14: What's full though?
11: Do they have TV down there yet to get the Socceroos game? 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
12: No, they've got transistor radios down there in Hobart.
11: Everyone just huddling around a little AM radio. Hey, let's go down to Federation Square. As we've been talking about, it is a massive day for the Socceroos. Fed Square, the place to be in Melbourne. There's another live site at Amy Park for our W's. Julian Marcus is at Fed Square. Jules, take us through the atmosphere down there.
21: Well, you come to us right in the middle of the Turkish national anthem, and there is a lot of Turkish support here. Needless to say, though, they are outnumbered. It is a sea of green and gold. The house full sign went up. Those boos are for the Turkish national anthem. The house full sign went up at 1:15 this afternoon. It's absolutely crammed. And the people here are in good spirits, although that's about to turn, I would imagine, in the next few minutes when we kick off in Vancouver, Shane.
11: In terms of the capacity, Jules, are people squashed in? Have they left a little bit of room for move? I saw all the big boards going up around Federation Square over the last 24 hours.
21: Yeah, they've got a lot of fencing around, and they've got some spikes on the top of the fences to stop people from climbing over the top. But they've done it pretty well, I have to say, Federation Square. And, of course, originally they weren't going to have the live site here, but, of course, the Premier got involved and things changed. So they have left some room up towards the back. So there's no real danger of a crowd crushing, although there was a warning just a few minutes ago about people moving away from the front of the stage. But other than that, things have been pretty good-natured so far. But, of course, it's all about to get underway in Vancouver. So hopefully we still can say the same in 90 minutes.
11: All right. Keep us updated, Jules. We'll come to you throughout the afternoon. Julian Marcus down at Federation Square for this afternoon's World Cup opener for the Socceroos as they take on Turkey. We will keep you updated on that throughout the afternoon. Of course, the other big story in the world of sport today, the New York Knicks. They've ended their drought. They have won the NBA championship, defeating the San Antonio Spurs in Game 5 this afternoon in San Antonio. It is the New York Knicks winning the best of seven
12: 1973
11: series.
12: 1973 that was, Shane. 1973.
14: It's ugly in New York. Riots on the street already.
11: What is it about winning
12: ugly
11: titles?
12: Ugly or happy? Oh,
14: throwing bins? What do we think about people throwing bins?
11: Paris got ugly after Paris Saint-Germain won.
12: Why do people get destructive when they should be happy? I don't
13: Probably
12: understand
13: Probably because the grog's in, the brain's out.
12: Then again, when Richmond won in 17, it got a bit
14: what
12: destructive.
14: Did you do? Did you get destructive?
12: I didn't. I didn't go down to Swan Street, but it was a bit happening.
11: Yeah, no, Swan Street did get destructive, didn't it?
12: They were actually looting. They were looting grog out of the bottle shop there on Swan Street.
14: I got sent into the middle of Swan Street with a TV camera. How do you think that went?
12: Oh, that would have been fun.
11: Coming up on the other side of the 2 o'clock news, interesting story emanating out of Geelong over the past 48 hours. The fact that the Cats want to establish a new training facility outside of Cadinia Park. They're going for donations, but they're also knocking on the door
13: Not the government.
11: Of the state government.
12: What do they call it? Pork Barrel Stadium.
11: So should the state government, our state government, be giving money to the Geelong Football Club for a new training facility. The hierarchy down the highway say it will allow other events to be played at Cadinia Park, other events at GMHBA Stadium like concerts. Yeah. But is it just more money that Victorians simply don't have? We'll discuss that on the other side of the 2 o'clock news. Also, Giants injured star Tom Green to join us in the lead up to our match for broadcast this afternoon, St Kilda and the Giants. It's 2 o'clock Sunday afternoon on 3AW.
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2: Good afternoon, this is Madeline Beaton with the 5AA Sports Update, thanks to Automasters. Action is underway in Vancouver. The Socceroos have kicked off their FIFA World Cup tournament against Turkey. Earlier today, Scotland recorded their first World Cup win in 36 years with a 1-0 win over Haiti. Port Adelaide fell just short against Sydney at Adelaide Oval last night, suffering a narrow 3-point defeat, 14-9-93 to 13-12-90. In F1, Aussie Oscar Piastri is set to start from 7th on the grid for the Barcelona-Catalunya Grand Prix after the qualifying session early this morning. And the New York Knicks are the NBA champions with their first win since 1973 over the San Antonio Spurs, the final score 94-90. Switch to Automasters for AutoCam real-time video reporting of your car's condition.
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11: Unside in the top 10 so far this year, that being Greater Western Sydney earlier in the year. The Giants, though, in recent weeks, really starting to find some form. Coming up this hour, we'll have the press pass a little bit later. Also, Tom Green from the Giants will join us at ground level. Your calls are welcome right throughout the afternoon, 133-693, or with thanks to Nick Theodosi Prestige Cars. We'll also keep you updated on what is unfolding in Vancouver, Australia, opening its World Cup campaign against Turkey, currently nil all in the 8th minute. 133-693, the other match this afternoon in AFL down in Hobart. It is the Tigers taking on the Lions, and no, you don't need to adjust the radio. It is Richmond currently leading the dual reigning premiers by 4 points with around 5 minutes remaining in the second quarter. Richmond 6-3, 39.
12: Couldn't fit another person in down there either.
11: You are absolutely full of it. I reckon I could spread a picnic blanket on the outer hill there at Belrive. Richo?
12: Nah, there's a few seats missing. I'm being a bit silly. But a pretty good crowd in nonetheless, yeah.
11: 133-693. Want to start this hour, though, because this news has kind of rolled over in the last 48 hours since it came to light the other night down at the Cattery, with Geelong reportedly trying to woo political figures to get a little bit more into the coffers down there. The Cats have flagged their ideal situation of building a new training hub outside the walls of GMHBA Stadium. Now, that would be obviously to cater for the Cats, the AFLW, the VFL as well. The question is, do the Cats, after virtually rebuilding GMHBA Stadium with significant support from the state and federal government, is Geelong a sporting organisation that deserves more funding from the state government? When you hear so many local teams, I saw it on the news during the week, local teams don't even have facilities for a female team. You got women changing in front of a urinal because there's nowhere for girls to get changed, yet the Cats want more money for a new training hub.
13: It's going to be state government. They don't care what we think.
12: It depends what sort of
13: the elections in November. So what are they thinking?
12: It normally
11: depends. They're booing both Jacinta and Jess Wilson.
13: Yeah.
12: It normally depends, these sort of things, on what sort of community, I guess, facilities that they do include in these places.
0: I think the right thing to do would be for, if you were the opposition leader, Jess Wilson, to come out and say, we're not going to give you the money because we are a state in record debt and it needs to go elsewhere. And that would probably win you more votes than giving the money to
12: Kitty. It's always a marginal seat down there, isn't it, Laura? Do you know a bit more about that?
11: It is federally.
0: Federally, yeah.
12: Federally it is, right.
0: That'd win you more votes than giving money to Geelong. I mean, it's not... AFL clubs have money. It's not AFL clubs and venues.
13: And Geelong's got money.
0: But... Yes, we need to maintain those venues to a professional standard for our professional competition. But I agree with you, Shane. It's grassroots that don't have that type of investment where you'd like to see better facilities. So I don't think they deserve more cash from the government.
13: I think they've had a good run at it.
0: They have.
13: You know, that, so where does it finish and where does it... And I think, you know, knowing what's coming up, I'm with you, Laurie. The political background of it is that we are in debt to our up to our necks. Mm. It's going to be a generational thing. I think we have to find out bigger and better things. We need something to fix crime. We need something to fix the hospitals. We need something to fix the AMBOs. We need all those sort of things are much more important than a facility to train. I think they've got pretty good facilities down there as it is.
11: And I think, too, I mean, you talk about local footy, you talk about all sporting groups right across the state, and I don't begrudge some money from governments being used for sport and health and recreation. That is important.
13: Well, that's a health thing, yeah.
11: But out of that, does the Geelong Football Club deserve it? I would suggest not. I would suggest that Geelong's facilities, even compared to a number of AFL clubs at the moment, are far and above clubs.
12: They're really good. We're in there Friday night down in the change rooms. I mean, they're fantastic facilities. They're brand new. I don't see why they would need more facilities.
11: And I'm sorry, GMHBA isn't the MCG or Marvel Stadium. I mean, Taylor Swift's not going down to GMHBA Stadium.
12: Where are they proposing to build it on the site there?
11: Right alongside.
12: Near the netball courts there.
11: Yeah, around the cricket ground as well.
13: Yeah. Well, they're going to try and sell it as part of the community to be able to use it, but when and how and
12: how
13: much.
12: That's how they get the funding normally.
13: Exactly. That's the only way they get the funding.
12: Yeah.
13: But half of those normally lies anyway.
11: Keen to hear from people down Geelong way. I mean, if it's something that affects your vote later in the year, and I don't want to get too political, but Geelong supporters, do you want to see more money going in to the football club, or should there be greater priorities when it comes to sport and recreation? As I said, GMHBA is a wonderful facility. I think it's had its fair share of government funding over the years. 133 693. Any other footy issues you want to raise as well? We were talking about the coaching situation at Essendon before. Hi, Val.
1: Hi there, guys. Go Tigers, by the way. I'm just calling about...
12: Is that Valley Crow?
1: It is, Richo.
12: I recognised your voice. How are you?
1: Oh, you did. You're a star. I'm very well, thank you, buddy. How's the family?
12: We're good, thank you. Well, I'll give you a bell later. We'll have a private chat.
11: You don't want to do it now, Matthew?
13: What are you doing for the rest of the day?
12: No, that's the great Neville Crowe's
13: wife there. Yeah. Good to hear you, Val. Just tell us, what are you doing for the rest of the day? Can Richo come over for tea or what's happening?
1: Absolutely, as long as he brings his kids and his wife and his mum.
13: And a bottle of DeBortley.
1: Exactly. Now, the reason why I'm calling is if Essendon want to be successful, as much as I think that James Hird was a brilliant footballer, but he negated that totally when he became coach and just left his players out to dry after that shocking time and then took on $1 million afterwards. He doesn't gain my respect, and I'm sure the players that have been involved in that whole situation would be right behind me and saying he doesn't deserve coaching in the future. He let his boys down, he let them out to dry, and I'm afraid I feel sorry for the whole situation, but Essendon deserves a better coach.
12: All right.
11: Val, appreciate it. No doubt Richo will debate it further with you at dinner and just make sure the Reds are ready to go. Val, appreciate the call. G'day, Ian.
2: G'day, guys. Thanks for your program. Look, the discussion around funding for extra facilities at Geelong should not even be on the table during this period. It's absolutely appalling from my perspective. There are other, as I think Tony said it, there are other important issues in the community that need to be addressed, e.g. crime. It's just, it's certainly a very sensitive topic at the moment around crime. So reinvest your money elsewhere. And I think if the government intends to go down that track, see you later.
0: Mm. Yep, I think
13: it's not Geelong. Like Geelong, you have to do it. You got to go to the well if you can. Yeah. And if it happens, it happens. So it's not Geelong's fault. But I'm just saying, as a state government, I think a lot of people are just of the public would be thinking, not at this time, not now.
11: Good on you, Ian. Appreciate it. Hi, Amon.
3: Yes, g'day, guys. I just want to start by saying the AFL does a great job delivering footy right across this nation. But before the AFL, of course, we had the VFL. And in that time, Tasmania had a thriving state competition. Sandy Bay Oval every Saturday afternoon, the Bernie Hawks up at the Emu Bay, Devonport, Lonnie, wherever. Now, the creation of the AFL and live TV broadcast killed that Tasmanian competition. I think that's very sad for the young men and now women, of course, of Tasmania. But look, Jeff Kennett got it up and going. He got the Hawks moving over to those games in Launceston. My concern is the AFL, their keen eagerness to cut that Hawthorn experience off in Tasmania. Can't we keep it going? Maybe for like 5 years, 10 years, see how it goes with the Tassie team. There's a lot of people in the northwest Tasmania. If you live at Smithton or Rocky Cape or somewhere and you want to head down to watch a footy match, you can get to Launceston. We've got to keep playing in Launceston. But I just feel we should give the Hawks and Tasmania that connection just a little bit more life. Richard, I'd be interested in your views.
12: Yeah, I get your point about people on the far northwest coast like Smith, and it is a long way to go down to Hobart. The Devils will play some home games in Launceston, I believe. I think two is a minimum, maybe more, and obviously early days, if the stadium isn't finished, they'll play a lot more there. So there will be AFL footy in the north. I think I'm with the Devils on this one, that they want the clean state. I think Hawthorn did have to move on once the Devils come in. So I'm probably with them on that one. I understand your point, though, about it being a long way from the far northwest, and hopefully they get more than two games in Lonnie.
11: Good on you, Amon. Hi, Michael.
4: Hi, guys. As a Geelong resident, we shouldn't be funding any Geelong stadium because the AFL do not pay tax, so they've got a lot of money.
11: And look, the AFL is obviously trying to prop up 18 clubs across the competition, but I think Geelong is also very well funded with the amount of sponsorship that they're getting.
12: Why don't they get the Cotton On to build it? Cotton On Stadium.
11: Cotton On Stadium, Costa Park.
12: Cotton On Training Facility.
13: Alphabet Park.
11: Look, there is no shortage of big companies down in Geelong that are willing to back in the Geelong Football Club. I think given the amount of government funding that has gone into the Cadinia Park precinct, gone into building that stadium, and I had nothing against that because it was run down. Cadinia Park needed
12: an overhaul.
11: And it's great for the community. But to now say, oh, we want a training facility. Sorry, that to me is a bridge too far.
0: You've got to share the love. And I mean, the Western Bulldogs, they've benefited. They've had a revamp. You've got the Hawks at Dingley. They had some money chucked in for there. So as long as you're sharing it around. But yeah, at the moment, read the room. That's not where people want your money to go. And maybe we need to get the debt down before we start spending on facilities that have already had some coin.
11: We are going to take a break from Marvel Stadium. Other side of it, we're going to get down to ground level, catch up with injured Giants star Tom Green. But before we do that, let's go around the grounds. Let's go around the world. Starting in Hobart, the Brisbane Lions leading Richmond 6-6-4.
0: You've got the Hawks at Dingley. They had some money chucked in for there. So as long as you're sharing it around. But yeah, at the moment, read the room. That's not where people want your money to go, and maybe we need to get the debt down before we start spending on facilities that have already had some coin.
11: We are going to take a break from Marvel Stadium. Other side of it, we're going to get down to ground level.

0: tied at nil all in the 19th minute of their opening World Cup clash. And across the continent to New York, it was the New York Knicks earlier today defeating the San Antonio Spurs in Game 5. The Knicks winning 94-90. The Knicks win the best of seven series of the NBA Finals, 4-1. A break with thanks to Maccas. 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
0: At Marvel Stadium this afternoon, both St Kilda and the Giants desperate for the win this afternoon in terms of not only their finals aspirations but even sneaking in for the wild card. One man who would love to be out there desperately is Tom Green. He's standing alongside the fifth member of our team this afternoon, the one and only Abby McKay. Abs, welcome.
8: Thanks, Shane, and thanks so much, Tom, for joining us. Firstly, how are you tracking? How's the rehab going?
9: It's going well, thank you. Yeah, I would absolutely love to be out there, and every time I get to walk on the ground, it makes me even more jealous. But the rehab is going as well as I could hope. I've just got to strengthen my left calf up a little bit, and I should be running. I mean, my calves weren't the biggest to start with, but just got to strengthen that up a little bit and should be running soon, which is good.
8: And obviously, you'd love to be out here, and your game day role has shifted slightly. What are you doing, and how are you feeling about it?
9: I'm in the coach's box. When I say helping out, I'm not sure how much King is actually listens to me, but I'm at least observing. So it's been good. It's nice to sort of see how he sees the game, how our coaches are sort of analysing the game, and I'm hoping that next year that'll help when I am back out there to potentially be a little bit more, be able to help us out there on the field. So I've enjoyed it so far. There's been some ups and downs, but it's been good.
10: Tom, it's Laura Spurway here. Thank you for your time. Just interested in your

0: take on Toby Green's comments that he wouldn't be watching your game given the clash with the Socceroos? Are you going to be watching your phone, sneaky score updates? Where do you stand on it?
1: I'm not allowed my phone in the coach's box, otherwise it's a big fine, because if I did, I'd like to be checking the scores, and I've already asked if Kingers would have one of those TVs dedicated to the Socceroos, but I think he needs the stats, the live stats. So, no, I kind of do agree with Toby. It would have been nice if we could have had them separate and maybe set up a watch party. Toby's prone to a few ridiculous ideas, but I thought that was actually a good one. But, yeah, I'd like to be getting some score updates. Abby was kind enough to give me one just before, so I'm watching along eagerly.
2: Just on that, Tom, as a player and I guess the team, do you think that the group would have minded if the AFL said, you know what, we're just going to push the game back 45 minutes or an hour just to have the audience watch the Socceroos and then get into your game?
1: Not really. As long as, you know, it was planned sort of beforehand, you wouldn't want to rock up and then have it move back 45. But if they had it pre-planned, I think so. I mean, on the bus on the way in, you know, we were watching the basketball. We were watching a little bit of the Scotland game as well. So it's been a massive day for sport, which we're really enjoying. But we're all really excited to get here anyway. And it's a massive clash today, which we're really excited for.
3: Tony Shaw, Tom, wish you all the best with your recovery, mate. The Giants and where you are at the moment about, you know, the season. Again, it's happened over a number of years. I know you've played preliminary finals and been, you know, nearly got there a couple of times. But a lot of times there's been that inconsistency. Is it more about pressure because I know you've got the talent, is it more about pressure and effort at times that you're weighing with, or is it more structure?
1: I think a little bit of it, well, first of all, thank you, Tony, I appreciate that. But I think a lot of it is sort of the start of this year, for instance, our fundamental execution was really, really poor. And so we've tipped in a lot to that sort of over the last month and a half. And when you sort of tip into those spaces, as you well know, you see a little bit of a lag effect to when they kick in. So I think that's why the last couple of weeks we've been a little bit better. So we're hoping that continues here today. But I think some other things is, you know, adjusting the momentum. So like years gone past, we've allowed some big runs, which have hurt us. Mm. And that's something I feel like we're getting slightly better at, but I think a mix of that and fundamental execution is what's held us back so far this year.
3: Have you sat in on coaching meetings and that when you've been out, and do you look to it to something that you might look at in the future of going down that track?
1: I have sat in a few coaches review meetings. Those can be long and tedious, if I'm being completely honest.
3: That's, yeah.
1: I don't mind seeing a little bit of it, but I'm glad I'm not doing it full time. I've enjoyed a lot of the coaching stuff I have done this year, but I'm not 100% sure it's something I'd like to go and do post football, but you know, I'm not going to rule out anything. I think it's been good fun so far.
4: Hey, Tom, I love the way, Richo here, I love the way Phoenix Gothard is going about it. Such a great young player. I think he's been a little bit overlooked with all this rising star talk. Tell us about him. What's he like as a kid, and what's he like around the footy club?
1: It's a great call out, Richo. I'm really glad you've picked up on that, because I think personally Phoenix, you know, obviously I'm a little bit biased, but I think he should be right up there, if not leading the rising star race. Not only, you know, is his impact on the scoreboard, he's come in and only played, what, you know, 10, 15 games of AFL football. He's kicking goals every single week. Really impacting in the front half as he does, but then defensively as well, the way that he helps us defend the corridor of the ground, his tackle pressures elite. I think he should be right up there in the rising star race. He's my locker buddy as well, so I know Phoenix very, very well. He's a really good kid. He's a lot of fun, and it's been great to see him, you know, come in and impact straight away.
2: Tom, Nestore Arakunda has just scored Australia's first goal, 27th minute in Vancouver. Australia on the board, 1-0, lead Turkey at the moment. So just wanted to keep you updated there. We'll go down to Federation Square in a moment, and the crowd fairly going off at BC Place in Vancouver at the moment. Tom, if I can ask you, obviously this year a write-off due to injury. Do you think about your future at all? Inevitably, the conversations are going to be taken in the media around Tasmania coming into the comp in 2028. Your name is going to be thrown around. Do you start having those kind of talks with your manager at this point in time, or is it still a while off?
1: Well, yeah, I am contracted still for next year, so yep. I haven't honestly thought about it too much at all. I mean, I'm a lot more focused on when I never thought I'd say this, because I don't absolutely love running like some people do. I'm not the most natural runner, but I've been more focused on how my knee rehab's going and when I can do my first run than that contract stuff. It's still, you know, 18 months away, so I haven't really given it too much consideration. I've been more focused on the Socceroos and my knee.
2: Tom, very good answer, young man. Look, obviously, we'd love to see you out there this afternoon. We can only wish you all the very best in your recovery, and good luck to the Giants this afternoon.
1: Thank you very much. I appreciate it, guys, and thanks for the score update.
2: Good on you, Tom. Tom Green, the star midfielder
4: that
2: from
4: was some goal too.
2: The Giants. Let's go down to Federation Square. I'm hoping we have him ready, but Julian Marcus, I can only imagine what the atmosphere is like at Federation Square.
5: It is delirium down here at Federation Square as Erekunda's shot hit the back of the net, and it's well deserved for the Socceroos as well. They've been pressing there for the first 28 minutes of this contest, but the explosion of noise and colour across Federation Square as that goal went off, I'm sure we're going to be seeing it around the world across the next 24 hours. 1-0 to the Socceroos after 28 and a half minutes.
0: And that was the debate, wasn't it, Jules, whether or not they should start Nestori Erekunda over Jackson Irvine, and they have, and he's got the goal.
5: Yeah, a couple of surprising calls on Tony Popovich as the Socceroos almost got through again, denied by the goalkeeper, but not only Erekunda getting the start over Jackson Irvine, but Patrick Beach, who just a couple of years ago was playing in the second division in New South Wales, has now spent his time with Melbourne City. He's gotten the start as goalkeeper over Matty Ryan, who is a long-time stalwart of the Socceroos setup, and he's done pretty well, Patrick Beach. So a couple of surprising decisions from Tony Popovich, but so far they have worked to an absolute treat, and the Socceroos, they're taking the game on, which is fantastic to see, and obviously very excited crowd down here at Fed Square.
2: Jules, we will come back to you very shortly as another shot from the Turkish is blocked off by Patrick Beach. So Australia 1-0 in the 30th minute in their opening World Cup match against Turkey in Vancouver. We'll keep you updated there. We'll keep you updated on the match in Hobart as well. Half-time down there at Bellerive Oval. It is the Brisbane Lions leading Richmond by 3 points. We'll take a break from Marvel Stadium. 133-693 is the number for Nick Theodosi. Prestige Cars. Want to have a chat about Ben King and Zach Butters on the other side of the break. Talk about two big names that may be on the move. We'll discuss their futures next on 3AW Sunday Footy.
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2: Scoring the goal for Australia, he is the youngest goal scorer for the Socceroos in World Cup history at just 20 years of age. Australia leading 1-0.
0: Turkey has had most of the momentum in this game as well. They've had most of the possession, and yet here comes this 20-year-old, and there's a reason why the coach decided to start him. Scored the opening goal of their World Cup campaign.
4: It was a real counter-attack goal, too. It was an unbelievable goal.
0: Yep.
2: 133-693, the number if you want to join us at any time. Or with thanks to Nick Theodosi, Prestige Cars. Always buying Prestige Cars. They're looking for late model SUVs and European cars because everybody should own a Prestige car at least once in a lifetime. I want to talk about Zach Butters and Ben King because it seemed as though 4 weeks ago Ben King was on the precipice of being re-signed at the Gold Coast Suns. Now it seems as though the Hawks are about to swoop in. And then you have Zach Butters, who is very close with the Western Bulldogs. It's reported that Luke Beveridge has made, you know, reached out personally to Zach, but there are other teams still lurking as well, one of those being Collingwood. Ben King, to mind, seems the concerning one for the Gold Coast Suns because lose him and Jed Walter is also in the market. That changes the whole complexity of that Suns team.
4: Yeah, Xander Maguire on Channel 7 Friday night, he did report that he thought he was going to potentially sign another 2-year deal.
2: Ben King?
4: Yeah, with the Gold Coast Suns. And if he didn't, that Hawthorne were the ones in play there. But I think it was getting, he was leaning more towards him staying for two more years. He does want to come back to Melbourne. That he sees his future in Melbourne to live here eventually. So, you know, I think it's always going to be a fight when he comes out of contract for the Suns to hold him. But, yeah, if they lose him, then Walter would, you know, they'd shift their focus heavily to keeping Walter for sure.
2: Could Collingwood get both Ben King and Zach Butters?
3: Oh, probably not, but they're going to have salary cap. They're going to have some space.
4: Collingwood?
3: I can't believe they're doing that.
4: You don't want Lockie Neal? No.
3: I would, if you had the choice of trying to get Butters,
4: well, Butters
3: and,
4: is 25.
3: And sell the world to get him above Lockie Neal, you do it. Lockie Neal's 34 and been a great player, but come on. I think Zach Butters is a better player than him. I think that he
4: better
3: hurts
4: player.
3: You on the... Yeah,
0: he'd be more expensive,
3: I reckon
0: though.
3: He hurts him on the... Yeah, but Collingwood's going to have heaps of money in salary cap because I reckon there's going to be four senior players. Maybe if they don't go this year, they'll be gone and they'll be on lower wages next year. So they could have $3.5 million in salary cap space to use. And that, how much are you going to pay Butters? $2 million a year if that's what everybody's saying? I'm amazed that Collingwood aren't involved in one of them, at least one of them.
4: Richmond are having a crack at Butters.
3: Oh, they're all, look, everybody's having a crack, aren't they? So you don't know which way.
4: It's just going to come down to what Butters wants. Does he want to be into a team that's contending, you know, potentially straight away, or is he willing to go to a club that, like Richmond, might be 3 or 4 years away from playing, you know, top-end footy again? So that's going to come down to money or whether he wants to contend. That's what Zach Butters is weighing.
3: Well, they reckon that the Western Bulldogs, through the coach, have been into him for 2 years.
0: Yep.
3: And he's I don't agree with this Western Suburbs thing. He's a Western Suburbs boy. Who cares where you come from? All it's going to be is about opportunity, finals chances in the next, I reckon, 3 to 4 years, and money. They're the three things you've got to weigh up and how comfortable you are.
2: Zach Butters is certainly the biggest talking point. And you mentioned Richmond. The fact that they were looking to potentially front-end a deal for Zach Butters, $18 million a year, potentially $4 million in the first year. Do you think he's what the Tigers need, Matty?
4: They need a midfielder that can be inside like Butters and go outside. They haven't got a lot of pace in their midfield. you know, they've got Taranto, Prestia and Hopper. They're all a bit the same as far as pace goes. They've got some young players, clearly, but I haven't got an experienced player with pace in the midfield. I think he's exactly the type of player they need. And I'd be happy if they were to get him, for sure. I think they need him, but it's just what Butters wants. Does he want more coin, which I think he'll get at Richmond, or does he want to go to the Dogs, who, you know, at the moment are not contending for a flag, I don't think, but they're in the mix.
3: That'd be one-fifth of the salary cap to one player in the first year.
0: Yeah, but I think that's too
4: but
0: much.
4: But you have to pay X amount, and Richmond aren't going to pay these young
3: kids. They're going to pay 95%. Was it 95%?
4: And they're not going to pay all these young kids for 2 or 3 years, because we don't know if they're any good yet, let's be honest. So they've got to pay someone. You've got to pay 95%. So if you front end it and then he gets less at the end, I don't mind that.
2: One that I want to throw at you, it's been established that Gather Round will be staying in South Australia for the foreseeable future. Clearly, Peter Malinauskas wanted more of a footy festival feel. They're going to have a pageant through Adelaide now with players doing a parade on, I think it's the Friday or the Saturday, where they're going to be paraded through the streets of Adelaide.
0: I think they're using the word parade because the word pageant.
3: Pageant is about
0: a lot
3: female.
2: I thought they were using pageant because.
4: What's
2: like
4: Donald
2: Christmas
4: Trump
2: pageants,
4: running it, is he?
2: It's like the Christmas
4: Miss
2: pageant.
4: America.
2: That they do, the beauty pageant.
3: You get the sashes and they all get a sash across.
4: Didn't Donald Trump own the Miss
2: he
4: America?
2: Did. But the other thing that apparently Adelaide wants is the grand final rematch to be staged on the Saturday night of Gather Round. So if you have the two grand finalists play off for the first time in Adelaide, should that be taken as part of Gather Round, or would you?
3: I don't mind it.
2: Should the I just reckon there should be a bit more symbolism around the grand.
3: Well, if it's big, keep making it bigger.
2: Yeah.
3: To me, I got where are you going to place it anyway?
0: How do you make it bigger if it's behind a paywall?
3: Well, if you know you've got the grand finalists playing, that makes it bigger straight away on that weekend if they get it.
4: Isn't it big enough already, Gather Round? Well, why don't you isolate that to another weekend somewhere
0: where more people can watch it? Because the issue with that is that if you don't go to Gather Round, it'll be on Foxtel. You can't watch it if you don't have Foxtel.
4: On Saturday night. Yeah.
2: But I'd also think that the grand final rematch for the two competing teams is probably a bit of a money spinner as well, getting the two teams that faced off in the grand final going head-to-head once again.
0: They're always going to be more ambitious with Gather Round because I think I said this earlier in the week, they wanted a longer deal than 3 years. Mm. 3 years, to me, is enough.
3: Oh, yeah.
0: But they wanted a longer deal than that. So they're going to keep pushing the envelope. But you've got Gather Round for another 3 years. There are other states that would love to have Gather Round. So I think it should be enough.
3: Yeah, where's that spreading of the news up north and things like that? Mm. We want to spread the game up north. Where's that gone? Must have been the dollar sign that gets it across the line.
2: 133693, 41st minute in Vancouver. It is still Australia leading 1-0 over Turkey. We'll continue to keep you updated on the Socceroos. Other side of the break, though, it is the Press Pass Sunday Footy, all with thanks to Maccas.
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22: To pat the back from people out there for a good effort, I'll spew up!
2: Press pass time closing in on half time in the match between Australia and Turkey in Vancouver. We'll get back down to Julian Marcus at Federation Square in just a moment for the latest on the atmosphere there. Australia currently leading 1-0, but it is press pass time. Let's get into it. Shorey, was Billy Frampton right to be cleared of a dangerous tackle during the week?
3: No doubt about it. It was caused by the ducking of the head at the contest. Horrible about the injury, but had to get off.
2: Richo, who are you picking first, Willem Dersma or Jagger Smith?
4: For my team?
2: Yep.
4: Dersma.
2: Laura, should the AFL concede and not mandate a roof for the Hobart Stadium?
0: No.
2: Shorey, if Jordan Dawson played for a Victorian team, would he be in the conversation as the best in the competition?
3: He already is.
2: Richo, is the World Cup currently being held in North America soccer or football?
4: Football.
2: Laura, does the Geelong crowd influence umpires more than supporters at other venues?
0: No.
2: Shorey, should the grand final eve public holiday be moved to the Monday after the grand final?
3: Yes.
2: Richo, who had the best costume at last Monday's Freeze MND?
4: Dale Thomas. It was great. I loved it. I loved how Nick Maxwell came out. Yeah. And he did a great Mick impersonation.
2: I'll go across the panel here. Laura, start with you. If you're the Gold Coast Suns and you can only throw the bank at one, are you throwing it at 26-year-old Ben King or 21-year-old Jed Walter?
0: Ben King.
2: Shorey?
3: Ben King.
2: Richo?
4: Yeah, I think so.
2: Richo and Shorey, 2 weeks ago you named your All-Australian teams, but who is your All-Australian coach?
4: Ooh, I think it's Justin Longmuir.
3: Yep, I would agree with that. And Kingy would be very close up, as in one, two or three.
2: Laura, if Melbourne leaves Alice Springs, should the AFL pay for a club to play there at least once a year?
0: Yes.
2: Richo, Tom Greed played a straight bat, but should he be the inaugural captain of the Tassie Devils?
4: Him or Alex Pearce.
2: And last question around the panel, starting with you, Laura. Is today make or break for St Kilda's season?
0: Yes. Did that answer your question? Yes, it is make or break.
2: Thank you.
3: It would have been make or break if the wild card wasn't in.
2: Okay.
4: They've got to win today. 6-9. 5-9 is not what they planned, obviously.
2: 133693. Still a bit of time for your calls. Let's just go down to Federation Square, though, because that's where all the atmosphere is here in Melbourne for the Socceroos opening match of the World Cup against Turkey. Jules, they've just gone into extra time in the opening half.
1: Yeah, 4 minutes of stoppage time in the first half, and granted, 3 of those minutes are because of the hydration breaks that we've been seeing midway through each half. Of course, that has been the cause of some controversy, but at the moment, Australia is still with a 1-0 lead. Nestori Irukunda scoring the only goal of the game in the 27th minute. But so far, it's been the Turkish who have been the team to really press the issue. 9 shots on goal, but they have not really made Australia look all that uncomfortable, with Patrick Beach, the surprise inclusion at goalkeeper over Matty Ryan, making a couple of fantastic saves. Of course, Patrick Beach, the Melbourne City goalkeeper, won a championship with them last season and has come along in leaps and bounds. But at the moment, the Socceroos holding out the Turkish attack with a minute left till halftime.
2: Crowd behaving itself?
1: Crowd so far behaving. No flares, I can see at the moment. We've had a couple of smoke bombs, but they've been dealt with awfully quickly, and those individuals involved have been turfed out of here rather briskly. But so far, the crowd behaviour has been pretty good. There is a large police presence here, but so far, they haven't really been called upon.
2: Jules, we will keep updated with you during the second half. So near enough halftime in Vancouver, it is Australia leading Turkey 1-0 with about 30 seconds remaining in the half at BC Place. Adrian, good afternoon.
5: Good afternoon, everyone, from beautiful, sunny 24 degrees Celsius Adelaide. Ooh. Calm the crows, by the way. Anyway,
4: 24 degrees Adelaide today.
0: Nice.
5: Yeah, it's beautiful. And, you know, Richo's talking about the kicking of the football. You know, I used to love the football of the 90s and everything, when there was proper drop punts. There was, you know, there wasn't 36 players down one end of the ground. There was beautiful football. And today I'm finding football harder to watch. And you've got the players taking a mark 30 metres out and lining up for a bloody snap kick. If they can't do a drop punt properly, they should not be in the team. And not only that, the umpires, they see a tackle. There's 4 umpires. They see a tackle. One umpire will say in the back. One umpire will say no prior. They're all confused. You know, back in the day when we had 2 umpires, everything was fine. And how our game is now so hard to watch. It is just becoming so hard to watch, and now it's all about the tattoos and the hair buns and the fancy coloured boots. And they, you know, and like Richo says, you know, if you can't do a proper lace out drop punt from 40 metres, you shouldn't be in the team.
2: Is it that they can't do a lace out drop punt? Is it because they're not as comfortable with it?
4: I think they think it's the better option, percentage wise, the players. But I think when you're 30 out straight in front, for me, it's a drop punt. Yeah. I understand on the angles, but when you're straight in front, I still think the drop punt.
3: I reckon you can set a rule that you said if it's outside the point posts, at, you know, probably 25 metres out, you know, you can go across your body. Inside the point post, I don't see why you need to go across your body.
0: Do you think they train set shots enough? To me, it seems like a basic thing that they should train.
3: I train the hook ones.
4: I don't.
0: But that's what I mean. Yeah.
4: I don't know. I'd have to go around all the clubs and see what they do. But they should be. You should be practising. And every player should have an exact routine that they know and that they follow every time they have a shot. And I don't think that's the case with a lot of players.
2: 133693 is the number. We're just about done for footy preview this afternoon. Just before I let it go, the other night at the MCG, Harry Mackay, he's shot a goal from outside 50. It's been a little bit contentious for Greg Swan during the week. Is it something that they need to look at, Matty? Do they need to change the rules such that if you take the mark inside 50,
4: great,
2: you have 30
4: stuff.
2: Seconds?
4: I think if the player on the mark is outside 50, 51, 52, then there's not many players in the comp that can kick that. If it was Anthony or Saverio Rocca, yes, but I think for most players, it's unrealistic. So it's just, again, it's a common sense thing. He was 56, 57 metres out. I mean, he was never going to make the distance.
3: I love it. Yeah, and it should come in. Yeah, and you don't have to bring it. You won't bring it in this year. I don't think they would. But look at it next year. Don't worry about making change. They worry about being proven wrong or not having smart enough to do it quickly. Don't worry about that stuff. The game's going in the right direction, I believe.
2: It is halftime in the match in Vancouver. We will cross back to Julian Marcus during the second half. Whenever there is a score, we will keep you updated. Julian's down at Federation Square, keeping an eye on the match, the atmosphere as well. There's also the live site at Amy Park. But the Socceroos, as Julian told us a short time ago, 1-0 up against Turkey in Vancouver. That rounds us out for Footy Preview this afternoon. Laura, we will hear you during the week on Sports Today. Who wins this afternoon?
0: I'm going to go GWS. They got a good record against St Kilda. I think they've won 4 of the last 5. So Giants for me by 15.
2: Laura, thank you so much. On the other side of the break, Matt Granlund to pick it up. Our match for broadcast this afternoon, St Kilda and the Giants, with thanks to Maccas for the best coverage. You'll get it right here on 3AW Football.
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time, one at half time. They led by three at three quarter time. And a tough, close final quarter. They run out winners by 8 points.

0: Is that all right?
1: That's a bit of radio voice here. It might be a background, I reckon.
2: Sounds like you're in the bathroom too, Mark, and you've got a bit of echo going.
1: He's in the dunny.
2: Yeah.
0: No, I'm not in the bathroom. I'm laying down in the bedroom. I've got away from the radio, so there's no echo in the background. You know how all the clubs have kind of copied Brisbane having the music after a goal? Being a Saints, interstate Saints supporter, whenever we used to come over, there was this group of Saints supporters that used to sing. I can't remember what aisle it was. They had quite a name for themselves. And after someone would kick a goal, like back in the day when Nick Riewoldt would kick a goal, they used to sing, "I was made for love and Roo baby." Well, that doesn't happen anymore now. And I think the St Kilda Football Club should think about going back to that. They used to have a really good time, and the whole crowd used to get into this particular group of Saints supporters that used to make up these wonderful songs. So I'm just, if anyone from the club's listening, please stop playing the music after a goal and let the St Kilda fans do what they want to do.
1: Was that after Moorabbin or at Moorabbin? Lozru was after
0: It was at Marvel.
1: Yeah, right, okay.
0: Yeah, it was at Marvel. And hopefully someone else will phone up and name them. They used to be on Facebook and have a little bit of a crew. It was about 100 people, and they used to come up with these magnificent songs. And the whole St Kilda crowd used to laugh, and it was just so much fun. Yeah. And that's kind of gone now, you know. So I'd love to see that come back. Thanks for having me.
2: Good on you, mate. Good DP as well. Yeah, it's all fan engagement now, sure. We get the speakers blaring.
1: I've got used to it now. I used to hate it when it first happened, you know.
2: The ground announcer saying, "Make some noise."
1: And all that, and then the lights, and yeah.
2: Thank you, Mark, for that. 133-693. Anthony is next. Hi, Anthony. G'day, Anthony.
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0: G'day, folks. Welcome once again to Conversations. I'm delighted to have my next guest in the studio. We haven't really met before, although his name is so widely publicised across Adelaide because of his role. He's the Managing Director of Cooper's Brewery, and not only that, he's the Chief Brewer, but his journey to get there is absolutely amazing. I hope you're going to enjoy it as much as I'm. Dr. Tim Cooper, welcome to the program.
12: Thank you, Graham. Thanks for having me.
0: Doc, what a journey you've had. Fifth generation of a famous family. Well, I mean, what sort of pressure does that bring on a young man?
12: Well, it's a curious background, you know, so I grew up opposite the brewery. My father built a house in 67 opposite the brewery on Stattonborough Street. So
0: in Leabrook.
12: In Leabrook. Yeah. So I grew up with the smell of the brewing beer the kettle boiling in the brew house and the bashing of the barrels. In those days, they were still fermenting in the barrels. So you'd, from 6 o'clock in the morning, you'd hear the fellows bashing the hoops on the barrels with their mallets to be ready for the
0: still
12: next.
0: Still doing it. That's an amazing trade, isn't it? What do they call them? Coopers, I
12: Coopers.
0: Suppose. Coopers.
12: Yeah, I know.
0: Were you aware of the family history? Is it ingrained in you from a young age?
12: Well, I think, it is in the sense from a practical perspective. Like, I would follow my father, as would my sisters, into the brewery on a Saturday. He would do his rounds, check on the fermentations, and then he'd have a beer with the leading hand or the foreman at the time, and we'd sort of run around the brewery and my sisters, to start with, went to Girton. They'd walk through the brewery on the way to Girton. So it was completely open in those days.
0: How many sisters did you have?
12: Two sisters, and one of them, Melanie's in the brewery.
0: Yeah, I see that. Yeah. Does she change charge of the foundation?
12: Yes, indeed, and finance director.
0: I asked, is the history of the family? Everything we read about the Coopers, it goes back to Thomas Cooper, doesn't it? So,
12: 1862.
0: And you are aware of his ups and downs in life, because there was a few of them, wasn't there?
12: Yes, there was. I mean, and even his start was incredible, Graham, because, he was trained as a shoemaker back in Yorkshire. He and his wife and two children came out on the voyage on the Omega in 1852. One of the children died, and his wife gave birth to another one. So they still arrived with two children in Adelaide in 1852. But he decided, for his health, not to continue working as a shoemaker, but he decided to become a stonemason because he wanted to work outside.
0: Okay.
12: And so he was working as a stonemason. He kept a few cows in Norwood. And it was only in 1862, when his wife Anne became unwell, that she prevailed upon him to brew up a batch of beer for medicinal purposes.
0: See, that intrigued me as well. I mean, there were ales at the time, but your great-great-grandfather.
12: Great-great-grandfather.
0: He brewed it as a medicine,
12: yes.
0: And it was regarded as a tonic.
12: Yes.
0: Yeah. And that was because there was no sugar in it, is that right?
12: No sugar. I mean, he wrote to his brother in 1864 saying that there are some half dozen breweries besides ours in and about Adelaide, but they use a good deal of sugar and so on for brewing. We use only malt and hops. Consequently, ours being pure, the doctors recommend it to all their patients. A marvellous quote from Thomas.
0: So, did
12: at the
0: it
12: time.
0: Taste bitter?
12: Yes. He definitely used hops, so there was a would have been a good level of bitterness in it.
0: So, you have to acquire a taste for that, I would think. I'm not a drinker, so I don't know. I drink soft drinks, so, which is probably worse, but. Was there much competition?
12: The competition from, he refers to a half dozen other breweries in and about Adelaide.
0: Really?
12: So a bit of competition, but otherwise he said his competition was the imported beer from England, because he said his customers think that the beer that he made was
0: imported.
12: similar, if not better, than the imported beer.
0: So many of those people would have been immigrants anyway, I guess.
12: Correct, most of them from England, yeah.
0: So he gives up shoemaking and stonemasonry to start his own brewery, but it didn't go to plan, did it?
12: No, he had some initial success. He was always selling door to door, and then in the late 60s, he fell upon hard times, and the sales must have gone down. I think certainly in the 60s, 1860s, he had trouble with infection and so forth, that would have set him back. And anyway, because his sales went down, he lost his home. So he had a mortgage on his home. He lost his home, and he had to sell his brewing equipment. But then he went to High Street, Kensington, and rented a house, and managed to still somehow keep on brewing, which is fantastic that he didn't give up.
0: See, the thing about Thomas Cooper that intrigues me is how many kids he had. His first wife Died. He married again, and he had an incredible amount of children.
12: Yeah, 11 from the first marriage and 8 from the second. And, of course, a number of them died in infancy. I think about 5 or so died in infancy. So, but he handed on the running of the business to 4 of his sons. So I think more than 4. I think in total about 7 of his sons did actually work in the business. But towards the end of his life, he handed over the running of the company to 4 of his sons as a partnership.
0: So by the end of his life, was he well off? Had he made...
12: He had a substantial home, although he retired up to the Adelaide Hills. He was, relatively wealthy, perhaps at the time. We don't have much information on his... On that.
0: Well, that's intriguing. So now we've had Glenn Cooper as a guest. Now, we've had husbands and wives, and we've had sisters and brothers, but we haven't had cousins before. But you're very distant cousins, aren't you?
12: Yes.
0: You and Glenn.
12: Yes, third half cousins, because of course we're only connected through Thomas as the founder. So he is descended from the first marriage, and I am from the second. So we're third half cousins. I found it interesting having watched The Crown more recently that I think Prince Philip and Queen Elizabeth are third cousins, so they're actually more closely related than Glenn.
0: Is there a hierarchy? I suppose you've studied the history. Through the history, was there rivalry? Was there shenanigans? Was there any mischief, you know?
12: Well, over the years, I think, fortunately for us, both sides of the family contributed to either the technical side of the business, the brewing side, or the sales side. So I think, for instance, John Cooper on Glenn's side was the technical brewer in the second generation. And then my grandfather was an engineer, and his brother was an engineer. And they really were involved in looking after brewing in the third generation. So, and then Maxwell Cooper on our side was involved in looking after the brewing. So it sort of swapped around, and also the management of the company swapped around a bit.
0: And what was your dad's role then?
12: He was managing director prior to me. He only retired at the beginning of 2002. He said for me to finish off building the brewery at Regency Park, because he did have a TIA, I think it was, transient ischemia attack in about 99.
0: As a doctor, you know that's like a little stroke, isn't
12: it? Yes, that's right. Mini stroke, you get better within less than 24 hours. Okay. So I said to him maybe he should retire at that time, and he said, no, you finish off building that brewery at Regency Park, and then I'll retire once you've finished doing
0: that. So is your dad still alive?
12: No, he passed away 7 years ago.
0: Passing of the baton, so to speak, or is that too trite to say it like that? No.
12: Unfortunately, he had a head injury back in 2009, which was... 2010, which was a shame because as a result of that, he ended up in a nursing home. So he didn't have a good last few years, unfortunately.
0: How did he injure his head?
12: He was outside on a very hot day, and he was changing the salt in the water softener. And he obviously, was dehydrated or whatever, and he fell over and collapsed. And my mother found him outside, initially they thought he'd just hurt his arm, his shoulder. I remember my mother calling me to come and see him, and we went into hospital in February 2010. And then I got back from a visit to Japan, and she called me again because he couldn't get out of bed. And then that was the indication that he'd actually bumped his head and got a bleed inside of his head or a subdural hematoma.
0: Gosh,
12: Anyway.
0: Dr. Tim Cooper's my guest, folks. We'll take a break. He doesn't go into the brewing industry straight away, but pursues a medical career, but is back. He's the managing director. Not only that, he's the chief brewer, so there's so much room and gap to fill in the subsequent journey. Back after the break.
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0: If you've just tuned into Conversations, my guest today is Dr. Tim Cooper. He's the Managing Director of Cooper's Brewery. He's the Chief Brewer. We had a great chat about the history of the family, originated by Thomas Cooper back in 1862. He had 19 kids with two different wives and the ups and downs of the brew. But he obviously made a good product, which... What I'm intrigued about, Tim, is how similar would the product be that Thomas brewed back in 1860? How similar would it be to one of your ales today?
12: I think similar in the sense that it was totally brewed with malt, so all malt, no sugar. So that's what we do with both pale and sparkling, actually. All of our brews, apart from we have a little bit of sugar in vintage and a little bit in stout, and the latter two only because the alcohol's a little bit higher, so it just helps the yeast with the fermentation. But pretty similar, I would say, in the sense that he was brewing between 5.4 and possibly up to 6% alcohol. The level of the bitterness, we believe, is pretty similar to what he, just based on the amount of hops that he put into the brew. So I think that's pretty similar. I think the difference would be that there would be a lot more yeast in his ales than what you'd see nowadays. Although we still have yeast as a secondary for the secondary fermentation in the bottles and the cans and the kegs, so you do see that yeast and hence the
0: cloudiness.
12: Cloudiness of the beer.
0: So 7%, is that a high alcohol content for a beer?
12: 7% is yes. So, but the sparkling ales vary between 5.4 and up to about 6% over time, but now we've settled on 5.8. It's been 5.8 for a number number of years now.
0: Okay, so you're a young fella growing up opposite the brewery.
12: Yep.
0: Just part of your daily life, certainly. And
12: the aroma, the noise.
0: Yeah. So what ambition does a young Tim Cooper have when he starts to realise that there's, eventually he's going to have to leave school?
12: Yeah. Well, in actual fact, that's topical, because it was in year 12 that my father asked me in 1973, he said at the dinner table, he said, "Tim, what are you going to do after you finish school?" And I said, "Oh, I'm going to do mechanical engineering and I'm going to go into the brewery." Oh. And straight away he said, "Oh, no, you can't do that. You can't go into the brewery." He said, "The brewery's in the doldrums." He said, "You'll have to think of something else to do." So his words are so clear, I can remember them.
0: The brewery's in the doldrums.
12: The brewery's in the doldrums.
0: I know. I read one of your speeches, and you said there's been five times where the company's nearly gone to the wall.
12: Yes.
0: But I guess you've grown up in a privileged environment, I suppose.
12: Yes.
0: Part of the family.
12: Yes.
0: When he said that to you, what did
12: you
0: see? Well,
12: I mean, yes, we lived in a very comfortable home, but what he was explaining is that the debt that the company had incurred in the late 60s and 70s for getting into lager production, which they did in 68, 69. They invested $400,000, which was a lot of money back in those days, to get into lager production, because they were worried that they needed to diversify into lager.
0: Well, can you explain lager and ale? What's the difference?
12: So all the breweries would have been ale producers back in the 19th century. Apart from the Foster brothers introduced refrigeration for brewing in Australia, in Victoria. So hence the name Foster's became famous. So refrigeration, for lager production, you need a ability to refrigerate or to chill the beer for maturation. So all the breweries gradually changed in the early part of the 20th century from ale producers to lager producers. And the difference, there's a simple difference in terms of the description of the products, in that if you have an open fermenter, so the yeast is fermenting the wort, what we call the wort, which is the unfermented beer, into beer. During that fermentation process, the ale yeast rises to the top and the lager yeast falls to the bottom in an open fermenter. So that's the difference. But the other difference is that lager, we chill down and keep in storage for a period of time, then we filter it and then we package it. Whereas with the ales, straight away after fermentation, we reduce the amount of yeast and then it goes into the bottle or the can.
0: So when I drive past your new premises at Regency Park, and we'll talk about how you got to Regency Park, and there's these massive vats, they're like silos.
12: Yes. Correct.
0: How many have you got? How much do they hold? And, I mean, what's in it?
12: Yeah.
0: What's in it? Is it the yeast on top and the yeast down the bottom?
12: Well, you've got the fermenters, of which we have 32, and the biggest, well, most of them range between 1,700 and 2,000 hectolitres. So that's actually 170,000 litres to 200,000 litres of beer in each one. And inside those white cylindrical vessels, the wort is fermenting into beer. So the yeast is doing its job fermenting the sugars in the wort, and that's producing alcohol and carbon dioxide.
0: What's wort? I mean,
12: wort is the name. It's spelled W-O-R-T, and it's the liquid we get out of the brew house. So into the brew house goes the malt, and also on Regency Park, you would have also seen the big germination vessels on Regency Road. That's part of our malting. So
0: what do they look like?
12: They're big, grey, externally clad grey vessels on Regency Road. Quite a big diameter, 14 metres. The kiln's 18 metres in diameter. So it's a six-day process that converts barley into malt. So the malt we put into the brew house, that's the main ingredient, along with water. And from the brewing process, we also add hops during kettle boil, and then we get wort. So that's the liquid that we get from the ingredients that we put in the brew
0: and
12: house.
0: And is that what you make the beer from, the wort?
12: We make it from malt, barley malt, hops, and water, and yeast.
0: That's amazing. And you mentioned the Foster brothers. Yeah. Like, I mean, I've never had the concept of the Foster brothers. We know Fosters, of course, but yeah. you never stopped to think about how they started. Did you ever study them? Who were these Foster brothers?
12: Yeah, I mean, my knowledge is that they were Americans, and they introduced refrigeration for brewing to Australia, and from there, gradually the other breweries in the other states adopted refrigeration and adopted lager production. And to be fair, Graham, really, by the time I joined the brewery in 1990, 99% of all the beer in Australia is lager beer.
0: Okay. Yeah. So you're sitting at the table with your dad, and you tell him you're going to be a mechanical engineer and you're going to go into the business, and he said, you can't do that.
12: Yeah. So during the rest of year 12, I pondered what I would do, and then I decided I'd do medicine. So, which was my maternal grandfather was a doctor. So there was medicine in the family. So it seemed a reasonable proposition.
0: So you're a smart kid. You had to be a smart kid to get into medicine.
12: Yes.
0: Were you studious?
12: I was a fairly studious boy at school, and I think my parents were fortunate that at the time Prince Alfred College would give scholarships. If you came top of the year, you'd get a scholarship for the next year. I think they didn't have to pay for my whole senior school education, which was
0: You're kidding me. That intellect, was it innate? Was it? I mean, did you inherit it or did you work hard?
12: Oh, I'm sure I inherited it, yes. But, yeah, hard work, that's part of it as well. But
0: did you start at PAC at junior level?
12: Yeah, grade one.
0: All the way through?
12: Yeah, all the way through. All the Cooper boys did.
0: Yeah, it's an enormous legacy to have at that school, isn't it? I mean, the school's obviously very grateful for your patronage, but...
12: Yeah, oh, well, especially because they one of our ancestors, he was the third generation, passed away with no children, and he donated his shares to the school.
0: Wow.
12: And eventually when the school sold those shares, they got $22 million.
0: We'll talk about that, because there was a bit of a hullabaloo about your shares, wasn't there, one stage. So you're growing up in the Cooper family and you're top of the class. Did that bring pressure?
12: Well, in a way, yes. I mean, the good thing is no one ever bothered to talk to me about beer. Probably they just, I mean, in those days they either thought that I wasn't interested in beer or that we didn't talk about the family business. Whereas my son at school he said constantly, the boys were asking him, "Oi, can you get us some beer, Ian, you know, can you bring some beer, you know, what's going on with the brewery and so forth?" And, yeah.
0: So what age are you introduced, and are you introduced to the taste of it?
12: Oh, it's a good question. I mean, I really didn't drink much beer until I was probably 18. I mean, that sounds weird. I mean, we would have had beer introduced to us at the dinner table, but not to any great degree.
0: Really?
12: Yeah, which is curious. I think my parents took it quite seriously that we should sort of, you know, treat the product with respect.
0: So your dad wasn't a big drinker?
12: All the Coopers. Yeah, all the Coopers have a very healthy attitude towards the product. I would say that, you know, moderation is in a medical sense is the key. The trick is to make sure that one adopts moderation. That's the challenge.
0: Dr. Tim Cooper is my guest, folks. We're going to leave it now. He's a young man making his way through school, quite academic, and has ambition now to be a doctor. Now his father's knocked on the head the mechanical engineering, but we'll follow that when we come back shortly.
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0: If you've just tuned into Conversations, my guest today is Dr. Tim Cooper. He's the Managing Director of Cooper's Brewery and he's the Chief Brewer. It's been a great chat, a journey through the periods of the Cooper family, the ups and downs of it, and if you just tuned in, you missed the part where Tim told his dad he was going to get a mechanical engineering degree and go into the family business. And his dad said, no, you can't do that because the brewing business is on the way out. So Tim then revises his attitude to study and has the ambition to be a doctor. We'll come to that. But we haven't talked about your mother, the influence your mother might have had on your development and your attitudes.
12: Yeah, well, she was a very encouraging. She is with us, and she was very encouraging right through our education. You know, she, you know, would be, you know, especially when we were younger, making sure that we did all our homework and would sit at the table with us and went through all our homework.
0: What sort of family background did she have?
12: Her father was a doctor, Ken okay. Cooper. In actual fact, curious situation that a Cooper married a Cooper and totally unrelated. But Ken Cooper on Kensington Road, he was a GP. Yeah. And my mother is very intelligent and could have gone on to university herself, but was not encouraged to do so. Okay. So her brothers went to university. One became a doctor, one became a lawyer. But unfortunately for her, it was not considered in those days, back in the 50s, something was encouraged for girls to go to university. So, but I think that was a shame for her because she clearly was very intelligent, but she's been very active in taking keen interest in everything that goes on in the brewery. I mean, she's a major shareholder and she's looking after a trust effectively, an estate that my father left. So she likes understanding as much about the company as she can. And of course, you know, as we said, Graham, she was living opposite the brewery you know, probably 15 years or
0: But you moved the brewery. Is the house still there? The family house still there?
12: The family house is still there, but the brewery, of course, got demolished at Thatborough Street.
0: Anyway, let's get back to young doctor. No, you're not a doctor yet. Young Tim Cooper does well at school.
12: Yeah.
0: You get into medicine straight away?
12: Yes.
0: So you start studying medicine straight away?
12: I did, yes. So 6 years of study.
0: Hard course.
12: Quite a hard course, although the first 3 years I found probably a little bit boring because it's a lot of rote learning. Okay. But the last 3 years became a bit more interesting, where you start dealing with patients, start learning about pathology, medicine, surgery, obstetrics, paediatrics, and so forth and so on. So those last 3 years, what we call the clinical years, become more interesting. Although they don't really do it that way anymore. They sort of mix it up a lot more. But in our days, you had the 3 years of preclinical and 3 years of clinical.
0: And then you had to go and do your internship, which
12: Royal Adelaide.
0: To me, sounds barbaric.
12: Well, it was busy in those days. And topically, I can say that when I was an intern, the Royal Adelaide had 1,200 beds. so it was remarkable. And in 2009, I remember going with Jimmy Katsaris to see John Hill when they'd already announced...
0: Dr. Jimmy Katsaris.
12: Yeah, Dr. Jimmy Katsaris had announced that they were going to build this new hospital. So... I wrote a couple of letters to the editors, and Jimmy Katsaris and I went along and spoke to John Hill, and we asked, you know, why is it only 700 beds, you know, and why is it, you know, 1.7 billion, you know, which is what was estimated at the time. Anyway, that's all past history.
0: But, well, it's how prescient were you, given the fact of the demand we have now?
12: I know. It seems a shame to us that you'd spend all that money because the alternative was to redo the north wing and the east wing of the old Royal Adelaide, and that was only going to cost $1 billion. But then they still would have had, they could have easily built 1,200 beds again, you know. So over time, they reduced the number of beds because it's the way that the bureaucracy can control health costs by reducing bed numbers. Oh, but, of course, that doesn't solve the problem of ramping or, you know.
0: Well, that's another issue.
12: Yeah.
0: We're more intrigued with your young Dr. Tim Cooper now. Why do you go overseas?
12: I did my intern year at Royal Adelaide, and I just felt that I needed to. I'd lived all my life in Adelaide, but I did go over to the UK at the age of 22 as part of we had what was called an elective, where you spend a bit of time in another country and see what goes on. So I went to London, and I thought, Graham, this would be fantastic to go back to London. So on that basis, without much more sort of thinking about it, I did go over to the hospital that I'd done my elective at the Middlesex Hospital, one of the teaching hospitals in London, and spent the next 3 years there. And that's where I met my now wife. And
0: She's English.
12: She's Scottish.
0: Scottish.
12: Yeah. she was working at the Middlesex Hospital. So
0: you've introduced another character now. I've always asked this question. Was it love at first sight?
12: I don't think so. I think we were...
0: What if I asked her that question?
12: I'm not sure. She always says that I just talk to her too much, and I wore her down. We were both working in intensive care at the time.
0: Oh, dear. So you specialise in cardio, pulmonary, is that
12: cardio, right? Well, that's right. I spent 9 years or 9.5 years in the UK, of which 8.5 years was in medicine, but towards the end what I was doing was cardiopulmonary medicine, but I also was training in cardiology, in the sense of doing cardiac catheterization and putting in pacemakers and that sort of thing. So it was quite, I quite enjoyed it. I mean, it was an interesting life, and I just assumed, Graham, that I'd stay there.
0: Yeah.
12: Having married Barbara, I thought I'd stay in the UK, and it was only in 86 that my father, late 85 and early 86, that my father started saying, are you thinking of coming back? And I said, well, why?
0: he told you to get out.
12: Yeah, that's right. I was on this sort of training journey, you know, working within the NHS. So you're working, but you're also training and you're going up through the ranks, you know, of the different levels in the hospital system to try and become a cardiologist. And anyway, I came back to do exams, clinical exams in 86 with the idea in Adelaide with the idea of hopefully being able to qualify to be continue my training as a cardiologist in Adelaide. But I unfortunately nearly got through but didn't get through, and it was serendipity in a way.
0: Hang on, you're the bright star, Ed. you're the brain. How did you not get through?
12: Well, it's based on you know, you're interrogated by senior physicians. It's a viva process where you're based on looking at patients and making a diagnosis and explaining how you make the diagnosis. So so anyway,
0: they failed you.
12: Yeah, they failed me. They said I was close. They gave me they gave me extra cases. I had three extra cases to do, and I didn't get through. So
0: well, it's good to know their standards are remarkably high, I guess.
12: So, indeed.
0: But so then, did you go back to England after?
12: Yes, I did. So I only came out to Australia. I came out twice actually to try and get through those exams. But in the meantime, I rang up the University of Birmingham. So my father sowed the seed in my mind. I rang up the University of Birmingham where my uncle had studied brewing. And I asked him, I said, do you have any short course in brewing? And the fellow responded saying, no, it's only a year-long course. And I thought, well, I can't take a year off medicine working as a doctor in the hospitals. So I sort of put the idea to one side. Anyway, this fellow rang me back about two or 3 months later and he said, if you want to do this year-long course, he said, you're going to have to do it in September this year. He said, because this is the last year we're going to be running this course. Oh. So I got off the phone. I still to this day, Graham, can't even remember how he managed to ring me up in Cardiff where I was working as a cardiology registrar. Anyway, he rang me up and said, you know, this. And then I got off the phone. I spoke to my wife and she said, oh, well, perhaps you better do it then. And on that basis, I then...
0: It's a full-time job, a full-time...
12: Full-time study for a year, working, studying in Birmingham University.
0: So how did you support yourself?
12: Well, Barbara was still working, was good.
0: Good Barb.
12: Yeah,
0: good
12: that's on, it. We sold our house. We had a house which we bought when we were married in Bristol, which was a dumb idea because we shouldn't have sold it because 18 months later it was twice as valuable as so we did the course, and then I was still in two minds about what to do, Graham. So I went back to Bristol where I had been working previously.
0: You did admit the fact you topped the course.
12: Yes, I did. But no need to say that. But
0: yeah. How many in the course?
12: I think a dozen.
0: Okay, but you topped it. So that intellect just comes through. So you went back into the hospital system for a little while.
12: I did, yes, for another 2.5 years or so, I did an MD. One of my former consultants in Bristol encouraged me to come back there and do this Doctor of Medicine, and so I kept on working as a doctor and did this Doctor of Medicine, which was quite handy in the sense, although it didn't actually help with my brewing degree, a brewing career, I should say, it was quite handy because it taught you about research, analysis, you know.
0: Beyond that point, I'm up against the ad break here, but weren't you already a doctor when you said you had
12: to? Yeah. So then you become a doctor, so to speak. Yeah, a doctor of medicine. Yeah.
0: What if you're just a doctor, a normal doctor?
12: Well, and 99% of the doctors
0: are doctors.
12: Yes, normal doctors.
0: Dr. Tim Cooper. Dr. Tim Cooper is my guest, folks. Back after the break.
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0: Dr. Tim Cooper is my guest on Conversations today, folks, and it's a fantastic journey. We had his cousin, Glenn Cooper, in a few years ago, and that was a great journey. But this is different because Dr. Tim was raised opposite the brewery. His dad was managing director.
12: Yes.
0: But his dad says, no, don't go into the brewery business, mate. It's not, it's your son. It's flagging. So Tim goes to England, gets a medical degree, and meets his wife, who's Scottish. But then is inspired to do a degree in brewing, which he does and does very well at, but then goes back and gets another doctorate, a doctor of medicine. If that sounds confusing, there's basically two doctorates. So you obviously think you're ensconced into this British medical system.
12: Yes.
0: How do you come home, or why do you come home?
12: Yeah, well, in the end, I just finished that Doctor of Medicine, and then my father, Bill, got in touch with me. He wrote to me and said, look, Tim, now's the time you're going to make a decision. You're either going to stay in the UK and do that, and that's fine. That's up to you. But otherwise, if you're going to come into the brewery, you need to come into it now. So because they really wanted to solve the problem of how to manage transfer to the next generation. So my sister Melanie was already in the business. She'd come in 85 into accounting. So then in response to Bill's suggestion, I then made the final decision to come over.
0: What a decision. Back. What a big decision. Tell me about the discussions with your wife. I mean, she's Scottish. Did you have kids at this stage?
12: Yeah, one by this stage. Yeah, her recollection, Graham, is that we were going to give it a go for a couple of years, and if it didn't work out, then she was allowed, we were going to go back to the UK. So she still tells that story, and I remain a bit mystified. I mean, it was difficult in the early years because it's quite a change to go from being a doctor to working as a brewer. So, but we did it. And
0: did you have doubts?
12: Initially, yes, I had doubts because, you know, whereas in the hospital system, it's a hierarchical system and, you know, the people below you sort of, respect you for the level that you're at and so forth, and you give respect to the people above you. It doesn't quite work like that in business.
0: Australia is so egalitarian, though. Yeah. So you had difficulty with that.
12: Yeah.
0: But they weren't showing you the respect that they should have. Is that right?
12: Well, everything I've done before in terms of medicine and so forth becomes, you know, getting different degrees at the, you know, universities doesn't count, you know. So it's all, you know, how you do on the day at work. But, I mean, within about 5 years, it became more settled. I think it's always a little bit of a concern for the people in the company when young coopers come in, you know. They have to sort of demonstrate their commitment and enthusiasm to the company and so forth. So you test it a little bit to start with, but it all works out. And
0: so you have to make this monumental decision to move the traditional location from Leabrook to this, you know, far-reaching outpost of Regency Park. Well, how difficult was that to do?
12: That was a challenge, and we'd been growing in terms of the beer in the latter half of the 90s, and so it was 97 when I went to the council, Burnside Council, for the third time asking for approval, development approval, for putting in more fermenters, and they said, we'll give you the permission for two more and then don't come back again. Mm. So I remember going back to seeing my father and Maxwell and saying, Burns, I don't think we're ever going to be able to build a new brew house, which we needed to do at Leabrook, because Burnside Council's not playing ball. We didn't have a proper zone. We were called Watercourse Special Interest within Burnside Council. So that meant that Burnside Council didn't have to give us approval for development at Leabrook, which is a shame, Graham. But
0: You can understand the local residents.
12: Yes, correct.
0: Know, the smells and the activity.
12: Right.
0: And
12: they'd pay $500,000 for a home and move in and realise they're next to an industrial complex with smells, noise, trucks and so forth.
0: Okay. Yeah. So Regency Park was the ideal setup. It was owned by the transport department, wasn't it?
12: Yeah, that's right, the STA. They repaired buses. So when Bill and Maxwell and I went there in September 97, we saw where they'd been repairing buses, and they were still repairing diesel engines and transmissions and so forth. But anyway, the thing was, we were able to tender for it. And we offered the highest amount, which was $5 million, which was fantastic. So we got a building the same size as all the land that we had at Leabrook.
0: Oh, so you've kept the building?
12: We kept the building.
0: Some of the building, yeah.
12: Kept the whole building because the building was built in 79. And anyone, engineers who look at it, say it was extremely well built by the state government at the time. So very decent.
0: So then you had to bring all your brewing equipment down, I suppose, and set that up.
12: Yeah, that's right. Built a brand new brew house, a new lager cellar, brought all the packaging equipment down from Leabrook, and in 2001 transferred in August 2001 everything from what was left at Leabrook down to Regency Park.
0: Did the beer still taste the same?
12: Well, that's a good story. I mean, it was always, Glenn did some research, which was that it wouldn't matter if the brewery was shifted as long as the beer stays the same. And that's the challenge. Mm-hmm. And to start with, Graham, we did have some problems and we poured a lot of beer down the drain in the first few months. So it was challenging. But then you gradually get on top of it. You know, we had problems with transferring the yeast from Leabrook to Regency Park, keeping in healthy condition. All the refrigeration didn't work properly.
0: This concept of yeast, I know Glenn told us you keep a separate yeast somewhere else, though, yes, overseas, don't you? In case something happens to the yeast.
12: Yep.
0: What is it? Is it a poultice? Is it like a?
12: It's a living organism. So yeah. It's a.
0: What's it look like?
12: A cell. It looks when you see it,
0: in a yeast tank.
12: It's a sort of cream colour.
0: How big is it?
12: It can be as big as the tank, we can store tons and tons of it.
0: Okay.
12: So each brew we will put in a ton of yeast and get 4 tons back, for instance.
0: So if I take a sample of that,
12: yes,
0: and you take it away,
12: or whatever,
0: it can grow.
12: It does.
0: It regenerates.
12: If you add more sugar to it, it'll keep on growing.
0: We're going to run out of time. The brewery's had challenges. I mean, you've had ups and downs. You've had challenge. You've had takeover bids from Lion, who wanted to buy all your shares. That was a challenging time for you.
12: 2005. And my son, we talked about my son Ian. He was in grade 7 at the time. He said, "Thank heavens, Dad, not many boys read the financial pages of the advertiser."
0: Because you were always in there.
12: That's right. And it was towards the end, and my wife was reading the advertiser in The Australian. She said, "Well, don't read this one today. Read this one."
0: What were they saying? What were they saying bad about you?
12: They were saying, Lion was saying various things about my father and me, and there was a full page ad in the last week before the vote on the Monday, and then my wife said, "Oh, this is bad," and they were saying that things about my father and me and how shares have been transferred, which was really none of their business. But anyway, they were making
0: the shares were all privately owned.
12: Yes,
0: Lion Nathan were trying to
12: buy the shares
0: from the private owners.
12: Yes.
0: Some wanted to sell, a few wanted to sell. But you wanted to keep it as a family
12: company.
0: business, a private company.
12: That's right.
0: And eventually you prevailed.
12: We did, 93.4% to 6.6% when the vote was finally held.
0: So the 6.6% who wanted to sell, did they... Did you buy their shares, or did you just pay them out, or get rid of them?
12: Contracted to Lion, and then we had to buy them back.
0: It's an interesting industry at the moment. You're the only big beer maker here, aren't you?
12: Yes.
0: I mean, but there's lots of little breweries, crew.
12: Yes.
0: Are they competition for you?
12: They're competition, but they're very small. I mean, in the 90s, Graham came to the conclusion that anything below 15 million litres, we couldn't really make money.
0: Okay.
12: We run at about 80 million litres now, so we're in a safe situation. But how many of the craft brewers run? I mean, obviously, a number of them start with money to start with, and then possibly struggle for a period of years. Many of them who go on for like 20 years or so eventually sell out because they sort of get founder's fatigue, as we call it.
0: God, did it.
12: And that anything below 15 million litres, we couldn't really make money.
0: Okay.
12: We run at about 80 million litres now, so we're in a safe situation. But how many of the craft

0: are of a great concern to you, and that their livelihood would be impacted by any takeover.
1: Yes, I think we will. We were concerned first and foremost to try and keep the company as it was in family hands and looking after our not only our shareholders but also our employees. So, you know, our employees were very keen for us to stay the course. And even, Graham, I was stopped in the street and in the supermarket and told by people, don't sell out, you know. People I didn't even know. I thought it was fantastic. We had great community support, you know, not to give up, which was great.
0: What's the most popular Coopers?
1: They're Cooper's Pale, so the Cooper's Green Pale. Label. So it overtook Sparkling Ale in about 1998. So yeah. Sparkling Ale had been the for many years the dominant one, although back in the 50s it was the Stout, and so the Stout still does quite well, okay. But Pale is half of all our volume, and Sparkling Ale, the Red Label, is about 10% or just under 10%.
0: And it surprised me, cans are more popular than bottles and stubbies.
1: Cans have become more popular.
0: Have they?
1: So, yeah, so from a low level prior to 2018 when we put pale ale in a can, we used to call it Dr. Tim's, but that died a death.
0: was that shattering to you? Was it a blow to your ego?
1: Well, when we called it Dr. Tim's, we'd sell about 5,000 cases a month, and when we called it pale ale in a can, it went to about 60,000 cases. So I was definitely a dampening effect on that.
0: That's a great story. Look, we've run out of time, Dr. Tim. Thank you so much for coming in and being so open and sharing with it. I know there's so much more we could have talked about, but people who are connoisseurs of beer and love your product, I mean, you're a great South Australian institution. We haven't talked about the charity work that your foundation does, but let's just assure everybody that you do give back to the community. So thanks so much for coming in.
1: Pleasure, Graham. Thank you very much for having me.
0: Dr. Tim Cooper was my guest, folks, and thank you so much for joining us.
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1: There's a line. No, not one between good and bad, either behaviour or tastefulness. I mean, these certainly exist. However, this is a line that runs between the surface level and what one has below the scalp. A line that separates judgment, good from poor, comprehending details for sensible decisions, although it seems many can't be told and don't know how to listen. We've all met these types, right? In a world where we're told to toe the line, some folks can't help but walk right up to it and then put it all on the line. As we investigate the thin, bruised line here on the next episode of Just Lawful.
2: Adelaide is the perfect place to set a horror story. You know why all those films and books are always set in sleepy conservative towns? Because sleepy conservative towns are where those things happen. Exorcism, omens, shiny poltergeists. Adelaide is Amityville or Salem, and things here go bump in the night.
1: Welcome once again to Just Lawful, where things do indeed go bump in the night. My name is Daniel Pinozzo, and I'm joined once again by my co-host, Sean Fuster.
3: Thanks, Daniel. Welcome back, everyone.
1: Welcome back indeed, and as always, before we begin, a huge thank you to everyone who's been listening, whether it's the broadcast episodes on 5AA or the podcast episodes in the Apple Podcasts or Spotify. Of course, if you haven't heard our previous episodes, we would strongly recommend and greatly appreciate you heading over to one of those platforms, rating, reviewing, subscribing, listening to that back catalogue, leaving us 5 stars if you think that we've deserved it. It's, of course, how you help us get our work out to the masses, and more importantly, how you can catch up on our journey so far. And this one, Sean, in this journey has been packed a lot into one episode, I feel like, in the last episode. It was an odd scenario situation, which I feel is, dare I say, just sort of scratching the surface here, because I want you just to take myself and our listeners back and just remind us of kind of how we got to where we are, because before we got to we aren't going to court, we've got another adjournment out of nowhere, there was a whole heap of stuff, and it comes down to that concept of good law, order, listening, obeying, perhaps thinking that we have a different level of autonomy around ourselves now in certain spaces, but it's not quite as cut and dry as that, right?
3: It's not, no. You've got anti-vax political candidate gets involved in an alleged assault inside an Adelaide pub by removing masks from people's faces, leaves the hotel. South Australia police are called. Two officers attend, speaking to anti-vax political candidate, two of her friends. The conversation gets heated, gets argumentative. The question then becomes, did the police properly exercise their powers of arrest prior to placing their hands upon the anti-vax political candidate, Rain Jane Cruz, or did they do so without properly exercising that authority? Is this a case of resisting a lawful arrest, or is this a case of protecting oneself from an assault by police?
1: Yeah, and I mean, right there, you say a few things in that. You started it off by saying an anti-vax campaigner, and it's bizarre because, I mean, that's the, dare I say, that's the titillating headline of this case is we hear anti-vax campaigner. Whatever side of the spectrum you fall on in thought process, that evokes an emotive reaction and response. But it's not really about that at all when we dig again below the surface.
3: Except it kind of is, because it's impossible to extricate from in this case, because masks are involved. This is all happening during the peak of the COVID pandemic. Mm. It is intrinsic to the allegations themselves. It is the motivating force behind the dispute in the first place that leads to somebody has been assaulted here. Is it the political candidate or is it the police officer? And it all depends on the actions of the other person as to who is truthfully the guilty party and the victim.
1: Well, maybe, but I want you to bet there's a third party in that, though, because we know that somewhere, somehow, there is a bartender that's had their mask pulled down.
3: That's right.
1: And I do want to sort of fixate on that just slightly for a minute, because it doesn't sound like much when you just say it like that. Someone had their mask pulled down, but that is assault, right?
3: Absolutely. Touching someone without their desire or permission is an assault. You can verbally assault somebody as well. You can actually be charged with assault for the words you say.
1: Yeah.
3: If you intend to cause menace, harassment, or intimidation.
1: And we know that, and we've seen it here, but in other cases, if you were to, for example, spit at or on a police officer, that's a form of assault as well.
3: Well, it was. Now it's its own offence as well on top of that.
1: Okay.
3: But look, speaking of offences against police, and I'm glad you bring this up now, I want to talk about something just to give people a bit of context.
1: Sure.
3: Yes, this is a unique set of allegations, a unique set of circumstances, and it does date back to those dark days where we were all worried about whether we were 1.5 metres away from one another. But the issues of assaults against South Australia police is a broader problem that has been going on for a long time and is an endemic. Let me read this to you. This came out while we were recording these episodes. March crime statistics for 2026 from South Australia Police. This press release reads, "Police officers continue to be assaulted while on duty at an alarming rate, the latest crime statistics have revealed." Okay, alarming rate is up for debate. That's how South Australia Police's media section have chosen to call it. But here are the numbers. The March rolling year crime statistics reveal another significant increase in incidents, with a 22% surge in a single month. Month previous, there were 615 assaults against police. In March of 2026, there were 748. That's an increase of 22%, as they say, or 133 incidents. And it's the eighth month running where the number of assaults have increased.
1: Okay. I'm just thinking about those numbers there. I think the part for me is the fact that 8 months consecutively, they've increased month on month.
3: That's right. We're well and truly out of the pandemic now, and yet this is still on the up. So what I want people to understand while we're talking about this Raina Jane Cruz case is that you have two, for want of a better term, hot button political issues colliding here.
1: Mm.
3: You have Ms. Cruz's stated anti-vax stance in the pandemic era, and you have South Australia Police grappling with what was the beginning of what they now call this endemic wave of assaults against police. And as we know, the assault against this officer, whose name is Constable Anthea Beck, was a particularly nasty assault, alleged as it is. However, whoever's responsible at this point, the court had yet to decide that, Constable Beck had lost a 50-cent piece-sized chunk of her scalp being pulled out of her head by the hair.
1: Yeah.
3: So the injury is significant. Police officers are clearly dealing with a lot of this. So you have SAPOL and the political side of things pushing for a conviction because obviously this is a problem. You also have Cruz, her defence counsel, and the people that are on, as you said, her side of the spectrum, pushing for an acquittal because of this idea that maybe, according to them, Constable Beck has not properly exercised her rights of arrest.
1: It is nothing short of complex. Like, there are so many different angles on that, as you say. And you talked about, you know, last episode that there was body cam footage of this.
3: That's right.
1: And you could hear words being said, but to a point, do you and I think it was definitive that we could make out what was or wasn't said and declared? And it's alleged that, depending on whether you're prosecution or defence, that this was or wasn't properly conducted as an arrest. So I tie that up and I go back to my original point of the reason I brought up the bartender as well, not just because of that assault piece, and thank you for those statistics, is the fact that we know that Raina Jane Cruz also admitted, "I had done something."
3: That's right. She said in her YouTube videos.
1: So she recognised that by doing that, she had, whether she wants to say, "I had committed an offence," but she had done that. So she kind of admitted to that in the...
3: Had taken a physical action.
1: In the YouTube or the social media post that was up and then was suddenly down again, as we know. So,
3: and on her actual political campaign platform too.
1: Which is just another element all of its own. But I'd say all that, and thank you for that recap, because there is... I don't think there's a clear-cut reasoning behind this. And I know I'm not trying to harp on we need to remove the anti-vax aspect of that. But for me, I don't see that as an excuse as to how we got here. But B, that concept of it does put police in a really dangerous position of the idea that I can turn around and just say, "Well, officer, you didn't actually tell me that I was under arrest properly. Therefore, I can pull a 50-cent chunk of scalp out of your head."
3: Yeah.
1: Like... When, and I know I'm being very flippant there, don't get me wrong, but to put it in those terms, A doesn't seem to connect to B. Like, there's this big chunk of, sorry, poor choice of words, but there's this big gap or disparity between how we get from point A to point B in this, regardless of the context or the information, right?
3: Well, yes and no. Go back to what we know about the law of self-defense. As I've said many times, if you come at me with a fist and I pick up a chair to defend myself, I have still acted in self-defense, but I've done so with excessive self-defense, which means you may still be found guilty of an offense, but that's a mitigatory factor that you were acting in truthful belief that you were defending yourself. So maybe a 50-cent piece-sized chunk of scalp versus an armed police officer who is carrying a gun, who is carrying handcuffs, who is carrying OC spray, that might be seen as reasonable self-defense in the circumstances.
1: And yep, I get that, and I'm not disputing or debating that. I think for me, and I will openly say this is definitely, we'll say stereotypical from my perspective, when we put the concept of that is a police officer in the line of duty, like rightly, wrongly, and I'm not saying that they did or didn't, Anthony here did or didn't do her duty to the correct element. There's a connotation for me that goes, yeah, but that's a police officer giving you a direction, regardless of the situation. That to me makes it a very slim, narrow chance that it's going to be a self-defense aspect when you're talking about a police officer, right? Like,
3: I agree.
1: Again, on the surface, very flippant. I get it, but it's just that feels very, not saying it's not possible, very small margin, right?
3: I think it is a very small margin, and I think what Cruz and her team of legality people were looking to do, don't know why I called them legality people, team of lawyers were looking to do, was to stick a wedge into that very thin gap.
1: Okay.
3: I think there was not so much a, and again, you want to remove, and I understand why you want to remove the anti-vax from this, but you can't.
1: No, I know.
3: Because anti-vax tends to come with anti-authority as well.
1: Yes, I know.
3: Tends to slide towards that Venn diagram of sovereign citizen type thought, as we've discussed before in our series on COVIDiots. And when you look at the argument that's being run here, that it's about, well, you were being unlawful toward me, my person, my freedom, my liberty, it takes on that sheen, it takes on that tenor of that kind of thought as well. So it's almost impossible to extricate both sides of the politics from this, the police side of it and the anti-vax side of it. It just is stuck together.
1: I agree, and I think that's why I'm I won't say struggling, but why I'm trying to juggle all of these elements at the same point, because as you said, I want to look at the facts and the situation, the circumstances on its own without that, but it's almost, or is it like we would say at the end of a case, like is this a mitigating factor, or is this potentially just an aggregating factor toward the incident itself?
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12: Sean Fustak with Daniel Pinozzo. This is Just Lawful on 5AA. Adelaide crime like you've never heard it before.
3: We know from our last episode that on May 26 of 2022, the Adelaide Magistrates Court ruled that Cruz had a case to answer. We also know that she didn't enter her plea that day. Mm. Everything was postponed, one final adjournment. Everybody came back to court on June 8th of 2022 when Cruz's lawyers conceded that she had a case to answer and she entered not guilty pleas to all of the charges.
13: Okay.
3: So for whatever reason, we had this little two-week gap.
13: Yeah.
3: Whether there was one last backdoor attempt to try to plea bargain it out of existence or one last appeal for mercy, I don't know. And we'll never know. But for whatever reason, there was that two-week gap.
13: Sure.
3: Cruz was remanded on continuing bail to face the district court in September of 2022 when a trial date would be set. In one of the deepest ironies of this entire situation that goes to the long-standing issue with delays in the courts and the logjam in the district court, the trial would happen on October 17 of 2023.
13: Right.
3: 2 years to the day of the incident itself.
13: Yeah, okay. So
3: happy anniversary.
13: Yeah, something like that.
3: The trial was going to be a trial by judge alone.
13: Okay, so no jury. Okay.
3: And look, to be honest, I think that was the best decision that Cruz's team could make.
13: Mm.
3: If you're going to argue that very thin legal point that we're talking about and hoping to open it up into a big wedge, you want a judge to consider this on legalities. You don't want a jury to consider this on emotions.
13: Yeah, sure.
3: Nonetheless, the trial was going to be shorter than we expected it to be.
13: Mm.
3: Because Andy Graham, the lawyer for Cruz, announced to kick off that she was going to plead guilty to all of the charges relating to what happened inside the pub.
13: So inside the pub. So which ones are we talking about here that were inside the pub?
3: Those were the multiple counts of aggravated assault perpetrated upon pub staff, including security staff. The pulling down of masks, the wild swinging of punches as being ejected from the hotel.
13: Sure, okay. All right. So then just those, though?
3: Just those. Very strongly stated that there would be no guilty plea whatsoever to any offence involving Constable Beck and that their client was ready to go to trial on those allegations.
13: It's an interesting strategy. Obviously, there's a strategy behind it. There's a thought process behind it. It's, and I'm wondering, is it a case of, yes, from a defensive perspective, we'll put a hand up and go, yes, we'll take the, essentially the lesser ones that aren't against an officer of the government, the law, but those ones that maybe potentially have a connotation to have a larger sort of penalty, we're not going to say yes to that?
3: Look, there's that. I also take the dim view that it's a case of, well, I'll plead guilty to what I did to the ordinary people.
13: Okay.
3: But I won't admit doing anything wrong to the Nazi jackboot thugs who are ruling this place and making me wear a mask all the time.
13: Okay, that's a big jump. Nazi jackboot. Where is that sentiment come into this? Because I haven't... And maybe it goes back to me wanting to remove the anti-vaxxer thing and the authoritarian piece. And I'm not saying they don't go hand in hand, but that's a big statement, isn't it?
3: Well, it's a big statement that I'm going to back up now with some evidence.
13: Okay, fine, sure.
3: So
13: okay.
3: Let's go to prosecutor Greg Dusinski, who opened the trial.
13: Mm-hmm.
3: He said that Constable Beck and her partner had spoken with Ms. Cruz and her two friends after the assaults on the security guards.
13: Sure.
3: We can now say they are absolutely assaults on the security guards.
13: We've pled guilty.
3: Ms. Cruz, he said, had waved her hands in front of police and said, "Obey me," and compared them to Nazi Germany before latching on to Constable Beck and harming her. He said, instantly, there was aggression and there was resistance. The group was argumentative, belligerent, obnoxious, and frankly, dangerous. Miss Cruz patronized the officers, waving her hands in front of them, saying, "Obey me." She appears to be mocking them, saying they're like Nazi Germany. He said Miss Cruz became infuriated when Constable Beck asked for their ID and, when the officer restrained her, swung and caused injury to her face. Miss Cruz then latched onto Constable Beck's hair, dropped her weight, pulled her to the ground and did not let go. She pulled actual clumps of hair from the scalp of Constable Beck and continued to strike her whenever she could. She said, "I will smash you one-on-one, bitch." He said being arrested did not change Miss Cruz's demeanor one iota, and she continued on with her aggression.
13: Okay, so we've got some references there to Nazi Germany. Now, the this is the prosecution's case at this stage.
3: That's right.
13: And they're saying that even before the arrest was made, Ms. Cruz here is referring to the police as though like being in Nazi Germany.
3: From the prosecution side of things, just for simply walking up to them and wanting to speak to them about the incident at the Exeter Hotel.
13: Right.
3: Which now there is a guilty plea to.
13: Sure.
3: Court also then got to see the body cam footage.
13: Okay.
3: Now, unfortunately, we are, of course, in a oral media here, not a visual media, but we do have a snippet of the body cam footage that we can play you so that you can all out there hear what it was like.
13: Okay. So this is about sort of 40, 45 seconds. We'll have a listen. It's a bit all over the place, and we'll dissect it when we come back after hearing it.
3: Absolutely.
14: Rachel, grab your ID.
15: Away.
14: Grab your ID.
15: You're disgusting.
14: You've been dead in public.
15: Filthy hands.
14: Don't touch me.
15: Don't
14: you touch me.
15: Don't
14: you touch me. I'll let you go, mate.
15: Get off.
14: Leave me alone, you mother.
3: That audio courtesy of SA Police via the District Court via the Advertiser, because that's how many hands it has to go through for us to get it up on the air to you.
13: And obviously, throughout that, Sean, there's quite a lot of bleeps and silence, and that's not
3: Advertiser's done that for us.
13: That's not our handiwork this time around. But beyond that, it's you can hear certainly through that there is obviously a scuffle of some description through that. But right at the start, we hear something about please get your ID out. So we hear that, and I take it that's from the constable here, the officer
3: from Constable Beck. Yeah,
13: sure, saying get your ID out. We immediately hear, get your dirty hands off of me, et cetera. And then what sounds like all hell starts to break loose.
3: Mm. But it's what happens just before all hell starts to break loose that's the most important here.
13: Okay.
3: After get your ID out, after get your hands off me, you can hear Constable Beck say, "All right."
13: Yes, heard
3: and
13: that.
3: And then you hear Raina Jane Cruz start up again with, "Get off me, don't touch me, get off me."
13: Correct.
3: "Don't touch me."
13: Yes.
3: That's the nexus point of this entire case, as Andy Graham would explain, because he chose to open to the judge as well, give an opening address. He said there was no debate his client had acted in an obnoxious and rude manner, but he rejected what he called the prosecution's theatrical description of the incident.
13: Okay.
3: He said Miss Cruz was not legally required to provide her ID in the circumstances of that night, and that Constable Beck never announced that his client was under arrest. He said, and I quote, "Constable Beck was not in the course of her lawful duties when she grabbed Miss Cruz, so that amounts to an assault, and she would be liable for false imprisonment. People are allowed to use reasonable force to free themselves from unlawful imprisonment." What he's saying there is, you did not say, "All right, you are under arrest." Therefore, by touching another human being before you have said the word arrest, you have created an unlawful arrest situation. You are not doing your duty. You are assaulting somebody.
13: Yeah.
3: And that somebody who is being assaulted has the right to defend themselves from unlawful arrest because you did not say the word arrest.
13: Yeah, look, it feels finicky and very sort of technical. it also does kind of sound right when you put it in that context, though, doesn't it? And it's tough because not having the full body cam footage, not being there to experience it yourself, you do, as you said, you hear that all right, and then we hear a scuffle ensue, right? But can we ascertain that potentially we were in the process of saying you were under arrest at that point? And I guess you said the nexus point, this is where the contention comes in. Is that
3: right?
13: That's right.
3: And I'll go you one better. Even if I was playing you the actual footage right now, and I mean, you've actually seen the footage,
13: sure.
3: You can't see Constable Beck's hands. You can't see Rainer Cruz's hands either. You can see basically a chest-high perspective from Constable Beck, and with all due respect to Anthea, she is not the tallest person in the world.
13: Sure.
3: And it's coming up towards Cruz's face, who's a little bit taller than her, and it's a lot of grunting, gripping, grimacing faces in camera,
13: yes.
3: A lot of blurred motion that would put the start of Saving Private Ryan to shame.
13: Sure.
3: It's not a clear video that shows where everybody's hands were.
13: No.
3: So you're going on recollections and matching those recollections to that audio.
13: Yeah.
3: And the prosecution and the defense are zeroed in on that part of the exchange. Yes, the assault itself, allegedly, is the important part in terms of the injuries that were done.
13: Mm.
3: But the lawfulness of this entire situation revolves around the entire interaction between all right and get your hands off me.
13: Yeah. And it's a tough one because I go back to the point where I think I mentioned last episode. In the course of a police officer's duty, if they believe something has been done, a criminal act has been ensued, if they are stopping that from occurring or continuing, you're going to stop the situation before stopping to say you're under arrest while doing it, right? There's got to be some common sense. And I know common sense in the world of the courts is a very fraught statement to make, but surely in this instance, when we're talking about such a technical aspect, although I recognise it does exist in what we've seen and heard, and to your point, the video doesn't necessarily give us a concrete evidential piece one way or another. There's got to be some level-headedness, common sense here, but the other part to that is, you said this was played at this point in the trial.
3: Mm-hmm.
13: Yep. And I do wonder sometimes in this, and it's a stretch, but we've seen when we see and hear footage and video played in court, it can be as detrimental to the situation as it can advantageous, right?
3: Absolutely.
13: And I really wonder at this point, did the prosecution enter this or did the defense enter this?
3: Prosecution entered this.
13: Yeah, see, at this point, from what I've seen, what I've heard, I actually don't know how advantageous this might actually be to their case, based on what you and I are talking about right now.
3: But you also know why this didn't go before a jury.
13: Well,
3: can you imagine showing that to a jury with all the language in place?
13: Sure, exactly. And it's exactly your point before. You want to take the emotion out of it. You want to talk, let's talk technicality, let's talk specifics, let's talk evidentiary. Let's remove that sort of emotive part. I totally get it. But the other side, this is right at the start of the proceedings. This, we haven't got much into the case itself, and we're kicking off with this, which, as I said, I don't know, this clarifies anything as much as muddies some waters, doesn't it?
3: Well, there's one more thing that you need to factor into all of this.
13: Okay.
3: And that's that Mr. Graham is saying that Ms. Cruz was not required to provide her ID under the circumstances.
13: The circumstances are
3: that she was suspected of committing an offence at the Exeter.
13: Yes.
3: And the judge has just heard her plead guilty to having committed that offence.
13: Right.
3: So if you're prepared to accept legally that you did commit an offence, how can you possibly now argue that the police officer had no reason to stop you?
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12: The Adelaide crime stories that will leave you stunned. Sean Fuster with Daniel Penozzo. This is Just Lawful on 5AA.
13: That's a really good point you raise there, Sean. If you've already said yes, I put my hand up and I'm owning the fact that I did those things and I'm guilty of that, it's now reasonable to expect you could be stopped and asked for your details. But I do want to be really specific on that, because if we listen to that, something that was springing through my mind, I want to clarify my thinking with you, because I'm not 100%, but I want to double check. Mm. And you know, we said there that the officer Beck asked for your ID. Now, my understanding is you don't necessarily have to provide your ID on the spot. And I go back to, maybe it's an old wives' tale, but the concept of if you're pulled over while you're driving, you may not have your ID on you. They can say, okay, that's fine, but you must report within 24 hours to a police station with ID to prove who you are. That sort of thing. So am I right in thinking that, and am I muddying these waters even further? Because we asked for ID. Do I actually legally have to provide your ID even in this circumstance? And I hate the fact that I'm doing this to myself here.
3: Neither of us ever profess to be experts about this.
13: Correct.
3: So let's go to the experts, our friends at the Legal Services Commission of South Australia.
13: Probably the best bet.
3: Under Section 74A of the Summary Offences Act 1953, a person will be required to give their personal details to police if, one, a police officer reasonably suspects that the person has committed, is in the process of committing, or is about to commit an offence, and two, they may be able to help with the investigation of an offence.
13: Mm.
3: A police officer may request any or all of the following personal details in either of those circumstances. Mm. Full name, date of birth, residential address, and business address.
13: Yep. But on that point, goes back to what I was saying. Right there, what you read out was, may request personal details.
3: Yeah.
13: Doesn't necessarily say has to produce identification. Now,
3: doesn't say hand over your driver's license or your passport.
13: Correct. Now, if I was to go back to my early comment about a little bit of common sense here, we know that a driver's license or something of that nature is going to be the quickest, easiest way to verify those details. But the obligation here is details. It's not hand over ID.
3: Mm.
13: I don't know where that stands. after what we listened to here.
3: And look, we go another step further and we say there was absolutely the opportunity for Cruz to say, I declined to give you my details.
13: Or I don't have any identification on me.
3: But instead she was busy yelling, screaming, ranting, raving.
13: Look, and I think her own counsel here said she was obnoxious and rude or whatever that was. So there's no disputing that apparently either. But the response aside, it seems murky here. So go back again to your point. Thank goodness this is a judge alone, because surely a judge alone is going to be able to tease some of this out.
3: That's right. But to tease that out, we need to hear from the people who were on the scene.
13: Sure.
3: And the first person that gave evidence was Constable Beck herself.
13: Mm-hmm.
3: She said that Miss Cruz and her friends had been argumentative and quite hostile from the moment they stepped toward her and her partner.
13: Mm.
3: She was swaying, rambling. When she spoke, spit came out of her mouth. She smelled like she had been drinking all day.
13: Mm-hmm.
3: She was especially rambling about Nazi Germany.
13: Okay.
3: Every time I tried to speak, I was cut off. They were all just spewing a verbal tirade over me. At this point, I'm concerned. I'm expecting I'm about to be assaulted, and I'm hoping that backup is on its way.
13: I mean, that alone, that's got to be a pretty, honestly terrifying, but that's going to be the worst case scenario for an officer, right?
3: That's right.
13: Yeah. Okay.
3: Now, to give you a bit of visual cue here, this is all happening on the eastern side of Rundle Street,
13: mm-hmm.
3: heading back toward the Frome Road intersection.
13: Mm-hmm.
3: So sort of opposite the restaurant areas there, around where Kathmandu and the hiking shop is.
13: Yep.
3: Where the 50-cent pieces are embedded into the ground and the concrete, around that area.
13: Wonderful visual for those who've never been to Adelaide, but thank you, Sean.
3: For those who are local, you now know what I'm talking about.
13: Anyway.
3: When the scuffle starts, there's three people on Cruz's side of things, herself mm-hmm. and two men.
13: Mm-hmm.
3: And then there is two police officers, Constable Beck and her male partner.
13: Okay.
3: When this happens, when Constable Beck and Cruz go to ground, one of the males takes off.
13: Okay.
3: And so the male partner has to pursue on foot.
13: Okay.
3: Leaving Constable Beck behind on the ground for a period of time, dealing with Cruz herself.
13: Mm.
3: So asked how she was feeling in that moment, Constable Beck said, I felt like I was fighting for my life. Cruz struck me with her hand, scratched me with her rings, grabbed a handful of hair and dropped her weight to take us both to the ground. She's heavy. All I can scream is, let go. She rolls me over, straddles me, sits on my chest, uses one hand to jerk my head backward and forward and the other to slap and strike me.
13: Mm.
3: Constable Beck said she tried to use her OC spray. It had no effect on Cruz and unfortunately blinded Constable Beck.
13: Oh, okay.
3: She said as soon as Miss Cruz let go of her hair, she then rolled them back over and tried to stand up, which is when Cruz kicked her.
13: Okay.
3: So it's not just the hair. It's not just the scalp. It's multiple slaps, multiple strikes, the rings, the punches, the kick.
13: To your point earlier, if we go back to that concept of self-defense, how have we gone past that limit here?
3: That's the question.
13: This is very intriguing.
3: So we're into a live question now about the reasonableness of the force applied in both directions.
13: Yeah.
3: Constable Beck says, it was only 2 minutes, but it felt like it kept happening. I'm fighting for my life here.
13: Mm.
3: Her partner comes back. The Exeter security guards then come and intervene as well. The men who have now been assaulted earlier by Cruz are now intervening on behalf of Constable Beck. She said it took her, her partner, and one of those Exeter security guards to restrain Ms. Cruz, who fought and struggled all the way.
13: Mm.
3: And you heard at the end of the video there, thanks, tough guys, as they're putting her into the cage. Don't touch me.
13: So clearly, regardless of anything else, one thing that didn't stop was the tirade of dialogue.
3: That's right. The obnoxiousness and the abusiveness verbally continued no matter what. Yeah. Now, of course, we then go into cross-examination.
13: Mm-hmm.
3: And the first thing that Andy Graham, defense counsel, wanted to know was, why didn't you use the words, you're under arrest?
13: Okay.
3: Constable Beck replied, I attempted to.
13: Mm.
3: Unfortunately, her reaction to my touching her was so immediate, intense, and violent that I didn't have the opportunity.
13: Mm.
3: I said, all right. I got those two syllables out, and then it was fighting. I should have said, you're under arrest, but I would have only got the word you're out before the same thing happened. To be clear, Constable Beck was going to say, all right, you're under arrest.
13: Yeah.
3: and only got those first two words out before it kicked off.
13: Yeah, and this is the really delicate technicality of this because, you know, Constable Bahira said even if she had changed it to just saying you're under arrest, she would have only got your out.
3: Mm-hmm.
13: When did the touch happen?
3: Yeah.
13: And I hate going back to that, but this to me is really important because, as I said, we're going to put common sense to one side because clearly we can't use common sense. We have to use the technicality of the letter of the law of what's happened, and there's reasons for that. But if she has gone your and then grabbed her in this sense or put her hands on her, we'll say, I get that she's only going to get the word your out. But if she had also stopped and said, all right, you're under arrest, and then leaned forward to put her hands on her, she may have got the whole lot of that out as well. So I'm not saying that Officer Beck's done anything wrong here again, because I think we've got to have a level of implied authority in the uniform and the badge, as well as some common sense of how this has all played out. But I know that that is secondary to the technicalities.
3: And some reasonableness too. If an officer is in the process of arresting a person, and that person interrupts that process,
13: this is my point.
3: Do you get a free kick then? I mean, not a literal kick as we've seen here, but do you actually get to, oh no, Barley, sorry, you didn't get it out right, therefore I'm not under arrest?
13: Well, I mean, that puts a whole different spin on a whole lot of different people doing a whole lot of things they shouldn't be doing right now, Sean, if they hear this and go, well, okay, so if I can defend myself before the officer can get that entire sentence out, I've got a case that I can say this is unfair toward me.
3: And once again, we go back to the inextricable link to that anti-vax, anti-authoritarian style of thinking.
13: Yeah, okay.
3: The defense argument here is if you do not follow the letter of the law, even if I don't particularly understand the letter of the law properly, you have done the wrong thing. You're bound by rules, and if you don't follow those rules exactly, Barley's, I'm untouchable.
13: But do you think, again, it goes back to that concept of the anti-vax authoritarian aspect comes into this in this debate?
3: I do. I really, really do. Okay. I feel like that is actually what we're seeing develop here.
13: Okay, fine.
3: So, along those lines, though, you asked me a minute ago, we've got to talk about the level of violence being used in both directions.
13: Yeah.
3: Mr. Graham said, well, Constable Beck, did you strike my client?
13: Yeah.
3: Constable Beck replied, yes, I did. Mm. I struck her two times.
13: Okay.
3: I remember it being two times.
13: Sure.
3: And Judge Joanne Deuter, who's hearing the trial without a jury, says, well, can you describe your feelings to me at the time as an officer of the law?
13: Mm.
3: She replied, Miss Cruz has got a handful of my hair. She's got control of my head. She's jerking me around and it hurts. She's on top of me and I can't get out.
13: Mm.
3: I was losing control of the situation. I was scared for my safety. I was very scared because I had this person who was fairly heavy on top of me.
13: Mm.
3: I'm alone. There's no one coming. I have to get out of this situation because how many times do I let her hit the back of my head onto the footpath?
13: Yeah, for sure. For sure.
3: She reiterated that she had moved to lawfully arrest Miss Cruz, but managed to only say all right before Cruz started pulling chunks of hair out of her scalp.
13: Hmm.
3: Mr. Graham said, well, Miss Cruz was just drunk. You knew that she objected to being touched. And nonetheless, you committed to arresting Ms. Cruz in a physical manner and did not pay close attention to your duties as a police officer. Constable Beck replied, that is absolutely not what happened.
13: Yeah, that seems like a stretch there. And I'm not disagreeing with the defense argument in this case, because I get the angle and the perspective they're taking and bringing that from. That statement, though, feels like a stretch, though, that she hadn't paid close attention to her duties. I think under the circumstances she had. And that's the other thing I want to say is that that's pretty horrifying to hear. And I think me personally at times, I forget the fact that, you know, you see a fight happen, you see wherever it is, it's brutal, it's not a good thing. People can get seriously damaged and hurt very quickly and easily. You kind of forget that just because you're wearing a uniform, that happens to the police as well.
3: That's right.
13: Just because you wear that uniform doesn't mean you don't end up in the same situation.
3: When Constable Beck's talking about how many times do I let her hit my head onto the pavement,
13: correct,
3: onto the concrete, I go back to the episode that started this entire series. I go back to Jack Hanley.
13: Correct.
3: We know what a single strike of the head onto concrete can do, let alone repeated when someone is on top of you. No wonder she felt like she was fighting for her life.
13: Oh, for sure.
3: Her partner had done nothing wrong by going after the other offender. I want to make that very
13: protocol,
3: clear.
13: Protocol, correct.
3: He had followed protocol. He was doing his duty. but that left Constable Beck in the most frightful situation that any human being can be in. It's one thing to be on a fight when you're standing face to face, fist to fist. It's another when the aggressor's on top of you and has all the control.
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29: Sean Fustack with Daniel Pinozzo. This is Just Lawful on 5AA. Adelaide crime like you've never heard it before.
13: In terms of control, Sean, I'm not sure who has control in this case right now. Looking at both sides of the argument, it feels like, and I don't feel like saying this, it feels like there's correct, incorrect, right, wrong, almost on both sides.
3: Now, a dynamic and evolving situation.
13: Okay, let's use that verbiage if you like. But what it seems to me is there's no clear cut, absolutely 100% I am absolved of any wrongdoing on either side, even though I feel like it is weighted toward the concept of Constable Beck here doing the right thing in the best way she could under the circumstances. There is an element here that feels very uneasy for me. So when I talk about control here, I'm interested to understand where we think the balance of power sits in this and obviously where it ends up from a judge alone.
3: So Constable Beck's partner gave evidence and it was very similar to, in substance, to what I've told you. And I'm not going to go through that chapter and verse as a result. Cruz did not take the stand to give evidence in her own defence.
13: Okay.
3: And we know she doesn't have to.
13: That's
3: right. It is for the prosecution to prove her guilty beyond reasonable doubt, not for her to prove herself innocent.
13: Yeah.
3: So we moved to closing addresses. Mr. Dzinski, the prosecutor, asked Judge Deuter to find Cruz guilty.
13: Okay.
3: He said Cruz had been particularly defiant about COVID mandates, was pulling down people's masks at the Exeter, and had thrown the most punches at its guards out of her entire group of friends. Ms. Cruz, he said, was hostile, anti-authoritarian, and violent, and Constable Beck had lawfully arrested her as her aggression reached a fever pitch.
13: Mm-hmm.
3: It was because of Miss Cruz's actions that there was a delay in the words, "You are under arrest," he said.
13: Mm-hmm.
3: "The law does not expect a police officer under attack to be able to utter every single word, and our laws do not require they do so in such circumstances."
13: Okay, that's fair.
3: She said, "I'll smash you one-on-one, bitch. These aren't the words of someone acting in self-defense. These are the words of someone who wants to fight and to cause harm."
13: Mm.
3: Mr. Graham, in his closing address, insisted that the video was the best evidence of his client's actions rather than Constable Beck's reconstructed and exaggerated recollection. His words, not mine.
13: Mm.
3: He argued neither Constable Beck nor her partner were in immediate physical danger, and the officer had sought to paint Ms. Cruz as the villain. He said, "They're not in the middle of a riot. There's no missiles flying overheads. They are dealing with obnoxious drunks. To say that they were in danger over-eggs what occurred. Someone being obnoxious and much larger does not mean the other person is in immediate physical danger." Being a trial by judge alone, Judge Deuter reserved her decision to a date to be set, and you are reacting already.
13: I am, because again, those closing statements by the defence, there's not evidentiary. The sentiment that I take out of that is not pleasant. And I say that because the fact that you've said Constable Beck's recollection was reconstructed and exaggerated. Gee, I hope Mr. Graham here didn't need to call police assistance for anything in the near future, because I can't think there'd be a favourable response to that. I mean,
3: well, there probably would, because police are professional enough to put that to one side.
13: No, I understand, but you know what I'm saying.
3: Yeah, like I do.
13: That plus, you know, the fact that, you know, Constable Beck was not in immediate physical danger. How many times does my head need to be smashed into the back of a pavement before I think I'm in immediate physical danger? And I know he's talking about prior to that situation, but prior to that situation, he also talks that they were just drunk, right? And the fact that we're talking about just because someone's obnoxious and is much larger doesn't mean someone's in immediate physical danger. I'm pretty sure that's exactly what that means.
3: Exactly.
13: I've been in that situation many times. I'm not a small, delicate person myself, but I've been in the presence of those who are large and or larger than me and drunk and obnoxious. The first thing you do is think, you assess your physical danger, notwithstanding the fact you put a uniform on and you're then charged with the duty of addressing that person's behaviour, who has, let's remember, already said they're guilty of being in that situation because of what they did earlier, which is why you're there in the first place. I find that, as I said, the sentiment that comes out of the closing arguments, I get that we're standing in a courtroom, it's very civilized and very austere and very able to put that forward. I'd love to put Mr. Graham in that situation, in Constable Beck's circumstances, and see exactly how well those words stand up in a real-world scenario.
3: The other thing that offends me is they were not in the middle of a riot. There are no missiles flying overhead. So I'm sorry, that's the only definition of danger.
13: Mm.
3: We have to be at that level before a police officer is allowed to be fearful for their personal safety.
13: Well, not have to give the whole sentence. We can drop a couple of words if there's missiles and riots going on, Sean. That's I guess, what we're saying here, right?
3: Apparently. But look, to Greg Dzinski's point, the law does not expect a police officer under attack to be able to utter every single word, and the law does not require that in the circumstances.
13: And that right there, when you read that to me is, I'm like, okay. That puts a bit of a spin in a different light on that.
3: And I want to know, to be quite honest, I wanted to know then, and I want to know now, why did we go to trial? Because if the law says that clear cut, then that's the sort of thing that the prosecution, nailing their colours to mast, being the model litigant, would have put forward from the very beginning.
13: Sure.
3: That would have been part of the prosecution brief of evidence, that there is no requirement for Constable Beck to get that full sentence out. There would have been a statement from Constable Beck in the prosecution brief that says what her evidence to the court was. I was trying to get the words out. I didn't because she interrupted me.
13: Mm-hmm.
3: Cruz and her side have known this from the beginning, and yet they have persisted in this belief that because those words did not get out, they are in the right. And that's why I keep coming back to you and saying you can't extricate the anti-authoritarian thought from this, because they've had the ability to resolve this by way of plea a lot earlier and have chosen not to. They're still going to argue the toss, even though the letter of the law says get the whole words out.
13: Ah.
3: You don't have to get the whole words out.
13: Hang on, though. I just want to read that line to you because I hear what you're saying. And I'm going to be incredibly frivolous here and
3: All right.
13: pick you up on a very small thing, which I think changes the whole context of that.
3: Mm.
13: The law does not expect a police officer under attack to be able to utter every single word. Granted. Now, you said, so this is the model litigant of a prosecution puts this forward. Our defense sees this, understands that, still mounts a case. Because the element you're not considering there is they never thought that that police officer was under attack.
3: Gotcha.
13: This only occurs, this only kicks off if that officer is under attack.
3: And they were defending themselves.
13: If we never consider the officers are under attack, then you have no excuse for not getting those words out.
3: Folks, if you've ever wondered why this show is a two-hander, there's a live example right now because one of us is always playing the devil's advocate for the other. And look, you're right. You're absolutely right.
13: I mean, as soon as you said it, I'm like, I don't even like that I can do that. See it, but there's the element. Like, there's two parts to that statement. And unless both parts are live, both fall away. So
3: no, I'm with you. I understand.
13: And I would imagine, and I know you're saying you can't get rid of the

0: to you, I can mount this argument with that as the fuel to the fire, but here's the reason why.
1: Mm-hmm.
0: Yeah, as much as I don't like it.
1: On that point, and I do mean point, we need to talk about what Raina Jane Cruz's attitude was like as she came out of the court. Because I wasn't the only journalist covering this matter.
0: Sorry, hang on. Something just occurred to me. So, as you said, Judge Judah was going to hand down her verdict at a later date. So, Raina here can still leave the court under...
1: her bail conditions,
0: correct.
1: Absolutely.
0: Yeah.
1: Everything stays in stasis until the judge comes back.
0: I wasn't even considering that, but at this stage, she's still out and about doing every day until the verdict's given, right?
1: Within the bounds of what correctional services has put on her bail conditions, but
0: when you say she walked out of court, I didn't even... I'm fascinated here.
1: So she walks out of court, and obviously, as I say, I'm not the only media outlet covering this. All the TVs are there. You've seen what happens. Everyone runs alongside. The cameramen run backwards, etc., filming.
0: Yes.
1: TV journos put microphones in her face, want to comment, did you do this, blah, blah, blah, blah, blah.
0: Yeah, of course.
1: Cruz replies... beware the poison needle.
0: Sorry, that's all she... that was it?
1: To which my colleague Deanna Williams from Channel 7 says, I'm sorry, what does that mean? She goes, you know what it means. Beware the poison needle. And that was the only thing she would say.
0: That's it.
1: Beware the poison needle.
0: Okay. Look, all for putting your point forward in any sort of arena you can. I'm not sure how it relates to the reason you've just walked out of... the courtroom, though.
1: To me, it's everything. Because once again, she is putting that forward. She is making that part of this case. I understand the leeway you've been trying to cut here. And I'm really actually quite thrilled that X number of years into doing this, you're focusing on the legalities within the courtroom rather than the surrounds.
0: I'm trying really hard to stick to the facts here.
1: And it's what you should be doing. But this is that unique set of circumstances where... the person charged was making sure at every opportunity that which is outside the courtroom was brought in.
0: Okay.
1: You've heard the way that Andrew Graham tried to defend his client. He tried to minimize everything to do with that side of things.
0: Yeah, absolutely.
1: But the video, the evidence of Constable Beck, the prosecution's opening and closing statements, and Cruz's own statements outside of court make it very clear that that tie... cannot be untied.
0: Yeah.
1: Cruz was making this about the cause. She was martyring herself for the cause. Whether or not she truly believed in her heart of hearts that she was or was not guilty of this offence, she was determined to make herself the spotlight feature about this argument with police about freedom of movement on the day of an anti-vax rally in the middle of pandemic season when things were restricted at the pub, pulling down masks, telling this copper off, look, I'll cop to what I did to the masks, but I will never cop to doing anything to a cop.
0: It really is. And I'm wondering about, I assume there were supporters for that cause, if you like. And on the surface, if you want to play it, it's a tinderbox, right, of all of those things you just talked about, anti-vax, heightened sort of emotional states around that, freedom of people, and that duality of where people sat on that spectrum. But
1: sorry, wait, did you say you assumed there were supporters there?
0: Well, just from what you're saying, anti-vax, anti-authoritarian, making yourself a martyr, then you need a supporter base to martyr yourself to, right?
1: Well, see, that's the thing. There was no one in court but the reporters and the lawyers and Miss Cruz. The public gallery was empty. There were no protests outside. At no court appearance did she have support, and she wouldn't have support again when the judge brought back the verdict.
0: And with that, and to understand exactly what would that verdict be, we'll pick this up in our next episode. Until we get there, as always, a huge thank you to everyone who's been listening to the broadcast episodes on 5AA or the podcast episodes on Apple Podcasts and Spotify. Please, as we always say, go rate, review, subscribe, leave us 5 stars. We'd be eternally grateful. We'd be fascinated to know what you think about this. Has Sean and I got this right? Are we looking too much at the facts or the technicalities and not the emotional side? Please, let us know how you find this one. You can, of course, give us your feedback and everything about the commentary you've got at Just Lawful Podcast on both Facebook and Instagram. You can also follow Sean, all of his work with Adelaide and its true crime and court coverage with The Advertiser at Sean Fuster on Facebook. And until we pick this up to understand martyrdom, anti-vaxxer, anti-authority, did we get it right, protocol the police officers, where do we go, how does this turn out, and what exactly would that final verdict be? Enjoy.

0: our work, but don't become our work. And we'll speak to you on the next episode of Just Lawful.
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10: Now, right across Australia, it's time for Healthy Living with Dr. Ross Walker and Adam Buncher.
11: Yes, hello and welcome to Healthy Living. 2 hours of the best medical news, breakthroughs, interviews and information for your healthiest life. My name is Adam Buncher. I do have to apologise for missing Healthy Living last week. You may think I was slacking off, but no, I was actually doing some very valuable health field research, Dr. Ross, yeah. And I can come back and report my findings now.
12: Please do.
11: Stomach flu's no fun.
12: Yep. But you're over it, my friend. You're back here with us. The world needs a healthy Adam Buncher, so thank God you're here.
11: Well, yeah, with my reports and my findings on that.
12: Yep.
11: We've got some much more enlightening findings, I have to say, coming up for the next 2 hours here on Healthy Living, including in just a couple of minutes, we're going to be talking about some potentially very scary side effects for surgery in older patients. Also, there is a piece of news that's been around at the moment, Dr. Ross, that you want to have your say on.
12: I certainly do.
11: Indeed.
12: I certainly do.
11: That'll be coming up very soon.
12: Which is the whole comment about whether you should be driving after medical cannabis, because I've heard a lot of scaremongering, which I'm a bit annoyed about.
11: So stand by for that. What else is on the way this hour?
12: We'll be speaking to Professor Emmy Fleuren from the Children's Cancer Institute about exciting breakthrough, and this is not something that's done in experimental animals. This is new treatment for an aggressive childhood cancer. Top medical news, and this is a big deal because many people, including myself, have osteoarthritis. I have it from too much sport. Many people have it from obesity. Many people have it from inflammatory conditions. But often the end result of that is to have one of your joints replaced.
11: Mm.
12: So this is potentially exciting news that may stop that.
11: An alternative to that.
12: Yeah, that may stop it at some stage in the relatively near future. And also, could you possibly cure your cholesterol with one treatment? So that's
11: wow.
12: The future of medicine. Very big first hour. We've got a very big second hour, so don't miss a second of the show.
11: And make it even bigger with anything that you want to bring to the table, because that's what we're interested in hearing, as always. 131-873. Get on the phone. Get talking to Dr. Ross Walker and asking any questions that you have in the health and medical world. We'll be answering plenty of them throughout the course of tonight on Healthy Living. Now, before we talk about that compelling question regarding surgery in older people, there's been a lot of news around and a lot of opinions about this news. The changes to New South Wales laws driving with low levels of THC, particularly affecting people who have a prescription for medical cannabis. So in case you missed it, I'll just recap the changes in this proposed law. Drivers who are prescribed medical cannabis and test positive for THC below the maximum threshold will not face charges. Patients are required to register their prescription with Transport for New South Wales and complete a driver training course. And these reforms come more than a year after a 2024 drug summit, which recommended a medical defence for drivers who use prescribed cannabis. And as we said, lots of noise around this at the moment, Doc, and you wanted to cut through that a little bit.
12: Yeah, look, first, let's be clear about what we all agree on. High doses of THC impair driving. They slow reaction time, they blur judgment, and yes, at the top end, they do fill body bags. No one on either side of this debate disputes that. Impaired driving is and must remain a serious offence, but this is not what these reforms are about, and the people shouting loudest are conflating two completely different things. Here's the science the critics keep skating past. With alcohol, blood concentration tracks reasonably well with impairment. That's why 0.05 means something. THC is nothing like that. THC lingers in your blood and saliva for days, sometimes weeks, long after any effect on the brain has worn off. So under the old zero tolerance presence laws, a patient with chronic pain, multiple sclerosis, or intractable epilepsy could take their prescribed medicine on a Friday night, drive to work stone cold sober on Monday, test positive, and lose their license. Now, that's not road safety. That's punishing the sick for treating their condition with a detectable substance. We don't do this to anyone else. We allow people to drive on prescribed opioids and benzodiazepines, drugs with a far worse safety record behind the wheel, provided they're not impaired. Medical cannabis was singled out for a uniquely harsh treatment, and there was never good evidence to justify it. And let's be honest about what the new laws actually do, because the scaremongers won't tell you. A positive roadside test still means an immediate 24-hour driving ban. There's a defined lab threshold of 50 nanograms per milliliter. Go over it and you're back in trouble. Alcohol in the system? Standard offence. Any illicit drug? Standard offence. Impaired driving? Still a serious charge. And there's mandatory blood testing after any serious crash. This isn't a free pass. It's a sensible, evidence-based line between presence and impairment, a distinction the law should have made years ago. Smoked recreational marijuana stays banned, as it should, but a prescribed patient driving unimpaired is not a criminal. These laws get the balance right. And I just want to make one final comment. There has not been one case of a person using medical cannabis who has caused any death or harm on the road. Not one case reported. People are just extrapolating the people who've used high-dose THC that you get when you smoke cannabis, which still should stay banned, and the problems from that. So it just does my head in.
11: Now, Doc, when you told me that there was one question that you get asked more than any other by older patients facing surgery, I assumed an answer that I think many people would about the surgery itself. But the actual answer was really shocking to me, and it actually gives us a lot to unpack.
12: Yeah, Adam, the question I get asked in my rooms more often than almost any other by older patients and their families, not will the operation work, but will I still be myself afterwards?
11: Wow.
12: It's a fair question, and a new study published in the Journal of the American Geriatric Society gives us some of the best evidence yet to answer it honestly. Researchers, and this is going to shock you a bit, researchers followed 560 people all over the age of 70, all with no signs of dementia at the start, for up to 6 years after major surgery. We're talking about hip replacements, abdominal operations, and the kind of procedures that mean at least a few days in hospital and sometimes longer. And what they found was that older brains don't all respond to surgery in the same way. About a quarter of patients absolutely sailed through, no issues at all. And this is 6 years later, still no problems with the brain. Their thinking was just as sharp years later. Around 6 in 10 had a mild dip in cognitive function, no more than you'd expect from ordinary aging. But roughly 1 in 7, 15%, fell into a steeper decline that didn't recover. It kept going year after year. Now, before anyone reaches for the phone to cancel their hip surgery, let me put my cards on the table, because this is where the honest interpretation matters more than the headline. The study links the decline to major surgery. It does not prove it was caused by the anaesthetic. And that distinction is everything. For decades, the popular fear has been that going under, the gas, the drugs that put you to sleep, somehow scrambles the aging brain. It's an intuitive story. It's just not one that the evidence clearly supports. When researchers have run head-to-head trials comparing a general anaesthetic against a spinal or a regional block, the brain advantage everyone expected simply hasn't shown up. If the anaesthetic were the villain, you'd expect the type of anaesthetic to matter enormously. It basically doesn't, Adam.
11: Sure. Okay, well, that makes sense then. But the question then is, if it's not the anaesthetic, what's going on?
12: Well, the truth is it's likely a tangle of threads. The surgical wound triggers a wave of inflammation that doesn't stay in the tissue but can reach the brain. There's the physiologic stress of a big operation, the disrupted sleep, the strange environment, the cocktail of medications, the simple fact of being unwell enough to need surgery in the first place, and no one's discounting that either, and sitting at the centre of all of this is one event this study flagged as the single strongest warning sign: post-operative delirium. Now, you'll say, what is delirium? Delirium is that sudden state of confusion, disordered thinking, agitation, sometimes hallucinations, and sometimes withdrawal that can come on hours or days after an operation. Families often describe, oh, Dad just wasn't there for a while. It doesn't have to be Dad, it can be Mum as well, of course. Mm. In this study, the patient who developed delirium were the patients with delirium twice as likely to suffer severe long-term decline. The other two red flags were older age and weaker cognitive scores going in. In other words, the brains most likely to struggle were the ones already carrying less reserve, and the operation was the stress that just exposed it and tipped them over the edge. And that, I think, is the generally useful message here, because it points us towards what we can actually do.
11: Which is great, because as you say, very few of us are leaping into surgery as a cure for boredom over a weekend. It's usually something that is pretty necessary. Yep. Often life-saving.
12: Yep.
11: So how can we avoid these kind of cognitive effects that you talk about?
12: Well, first, and I cannot say this strongly enough, do not avoid necessary surgery out of fear. A hip that's destroying your mobility, a cancer that needs removing, a problem that's stealing your quality of life, declining that operation carries its own very real risks, often greater than the surgery itself. The goal is never to refuse. The goal is to go in better prepared. And here's the key. So ask the right questions. Firstly, is this surgery truly necessary, or is it elective and able to wait until you're optimized? Get a baseline picture of cognition before the day, and then focus relentlessly on preventing delirium, because that's the lever we can pull. The evidence is clear. Keep the person oriented. Get them moving early. Protect their sleep. Keep them hydrated. Get their glasses and hearing aids back on as fast as possible. Manage pain without drowning them in sedatives, and steer clear of the medications like benzodiazepines and the strong anticholinergics that are notorious for tipping older patients into confusion. A family member at the bedside who knows the person and their condition intimately are a vital part of their medicine and treatment. And here's where my long-standing 80-10-10 philosophy earns its place. The single best thing you can do for your brain on the operating table is walk in with reserve already in the bank, and you build that reserve in the years before, not the week after. Regular movement, genuine cardiovascular fitness, good sleep, social connection, a Mediterranean-style way of eating, tight control of blood pressure and blood sugar, all of it builds the cognitive resilience that decides which of these three trajectories you fall into. This is one this study is observational, and the researchers are right to call for larger and more diverse work before we change practice on it, but it confirms something I've believed for a long time. The brain you bring into the theatre and the care it receives in the days that follow matter immensely. Look after the reserve. Start now. The rest gets a lot easier.
11: And let's head to your calls now, 131-873. Carol, you are first up. Welcome to Healthy Living.
12: Good evening, Carol.
1: Hi. Good evening, Dr. Ross. Firstly, thank you, and FYI, my cardiologist did not prescribe a statin for me after my stress test. That's number one.
12: Very good.
1: However, in the last month, or just over, my older brother in his 60s has been diagnosed with a rare disease called CAD, cold
12: agglutinin disease,
1: which destroys a person's healthy red cells.
12: It does.
1: What do you know about CAD, and or have you heard of it?
12: Of course I have, No, it's cold agglutinin disease is, as you say, it's extremely rare, autoimmune disease, and it just attacks the red cells, and it's diagnosed with a blood test, a thing we call a direct Coombs test, which shows the red cells being broken down. The, the obvious treatment is firstly to avoid the cold as much as you can. And I see you're ringing from Melbourne. I presume he's living in Melbourne, which is not good in the winter. But also there's specific treatments. There's a treatment called rituximab, which is...
1: He's on that.
12: Well, rituximab's the main treatment for cold agglutinin disease, and that certainly will help him. So if he just... this is something that an expert hematologist needs to manage him. I'm sure he's under the care of an expert hematologist. He'll tell him to avoid the cold. He'll give him the rituximab, and rituximab's really changed the whole nature of the condition.
1: Okay.
12: They should be fine.
1: Thank you very much.
12: Okay, lovely to talk to you, Carol. Thanks very much for
1: ringing up. Thank you.
13: Thanks for kicking us off this evening, Carol. That's how it's done, 131-873. If there's anything in your world that you want some advice on, Dr. Ross Walker is here to take your calls, and we'll be taking plenty more of those throughout the course of the night here on Healthy Living. But up next, we're taking a look at a breakthrough in treating an aggressive form of childhood cancer.
14: 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The kettle's on. Would you like a cup of tea, love?
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12: High-risk fusion-positive rhabdomyosarcoma, or FPRMS is a rare and aggressive childhood cancer. The statistics are incredibly sobering, with survival rates currently sitting well below 30%, but there's new hope on the horizon. A recent study published in Molecular Cancer Therapeutics, led by the Children's Cancer Institute in collaboration with the University of New South Wales, Sydney, Monash University and Queensland's Children's Hospital, reveals that a class of targeted cancer drugs may benefit a broader group of children than previously recognised. The team has identified a potential biomarker that could help guide the treatment decisions, leading to the inclusion of what's known as tyrosine kinase inhibitors as a potential new treatment option. So joining us to discuss these very significant findings and what they mean for children battling this aggressive cancer is Associate Professor Emmy Fleuren, team leader at Children's Cancer Institute. Emmy, welcome to Healthy Living.
0: Thank you very much for having me.
12: Now, for our listeners who might not be familiar, I'm sure most of them aren't, with FPRMS, could you explain a bit more about this very rare childhood cancer and why targeted therapies haven't been widely used in the setting until now?
0: Yeah, absolutely. So fusion-positive rhabdomyosarcoma, it really is a type of cancer that grows in the muscle. It's incredibly aggressive, and it predominantly affects young people. Mm. It really is children, young teenagers that are affected most. And unfortunately, the treatments and the outcomes for these young patients haven't really changed much in the past 4 decades. So that's still 40 years, and to this day, these patients are still being treated with a combination of high-dose chemotherapy, surgery, and radiotherapy. And because the fusion-positive rhabdomyosarcomas, all of these muscle tumors are the most aggressive ones, these treatments are particularly intense and give a lot of different side effects, and still not everyone makes it. So as you also mentioned, particularly when the tumor is already spread, metastasized, so advanced, the survival drops well below 30%. So yeah, we really want to do better for these patients and find something that's not just more effective but also much less toxic. And that's really where these targeted therapies come into play. Right. So briefly, what they are designed to specifically target a protein or that is present in the tumor cells, but not or much less in the healthy cells. So these therapies, they aren't only expected to be more effective, but also much less toxic. So that's what we really want to get for these patients. But you're right, they're not routinely yet approved for these patients. And one of the things is it's not been because of a lack of trying. So over the past years, many targeted therapies have actually been investigated and also tested in patients, including clinical trials. But one of the main challenges with these studies is they often included a very broad mix of different tumor types in different patients. And in many of the cases, these patients weren't really selected based on any biological evidence that suggested that the tumors could respond.
12: Right, and so you've had a major breakthrough in your research, and you've identified a new potential biomarker. So can you explain how this biomarker works to predict a patient's response to targeted therapies?
0: Yes, no, absolutely. So what we really want to do is not just examining if a drug works, but really why that is the case. So again, it's a biological clue that helps us understand how cancer behaves, how it grows, and which treatments it might respond to. And in the case of fusion-positive rhabdomyosarcomas, these tumors really appear to be relying on a specific signaling pathway involving two proteins called FGFR4 and FGF8, and you need to have both of these proteins to really drive the growth of the tumor. So it's really a communication channel between these two, where FGFR4 is the receptor, FGF8 is the signal that tells this receptor to grow, and when you've got both of them, FGFR4 is really activated and driving growth of the tumors. So what we've seen is that when in these models, so fusion-positive rhabdomyosarcoma patients models grown in the lab that have both FGFR4 and FGF8, when we treat them with FGFR4 targeting drugs, they stop growing. So we've seen this repeatedly across many of the models, and has ultimately also resulted in a patient response. So that's really important, because now we don't only know if a drug works, but also why that is the case. And that can really help us better define clinical trials and really get to the better outcomes that we really need.
12: Well, the obvious question here, my friend, is what is a targeted FGF4 drug? Which one?
0: Yes, so the one we've been trialing clinically is called lenvatinib. It's not an FGFR4 specific one, but it's actually a multi-kinase inhibitor. It is a drug that was already been tested in the clinic for other cancers, but it wasn't really indicated for rhabdomyosarcoma. So it can be accessed on compassionate access, but what we really want to do is get more of these drugs to clinical trials. So this one or similar drugs are drugs that we are still investigating in the lab as well, also with new combinations.
12: Right. So look, I presume obviously that there are not thousands of patients with this condition, so obviously you have to look at international data. How many children across the world and teenagers have been treated with this new drug?
0: That's a good question. So it's still, this particular drug is in its infancy in these tumors. So it has been trialed across rhabdomyosarcoma in general, not just the fusion positive ones. But what we've now shown only recently is that it's really these fusion positive ones that are expected to really derive the best benefits. They make up a smaller proportion of all the rhabdomyosarcoma tumors. Yeah. So what happens in rhabdomyosarcoma in general, if there's a trial, 80% of these patients will be the fusion negative ones and 20% will be the fusion positive. So if we're lucky, some of these patients are included, but not much. So at the moment, it's still on an individual base, based on the patient's treating clinician, whether they are considering this drug.
12: But I'm presuming that there's still a huge amount of work going on around the world to try and find other biomarkers for the 80% of people who are fusion negative.
0: Absolutely. So that's also, so what we know on these tumors is they are depending on different molecular pathways. And there we're asking the same question, what is happening in these tumors? What's defining them? What's making them grow to really get to a target therapy?
12: Right.
0: So it's not this FGFR4 and FGF8, because some of those patients do have FGFR4, but not FGF8. And our models that of these fusion negative that did have FGFR4 but not FGF8, they didn't respond to our drug.
12: Right. So this is obviously very, very uncommon. Can you give me some idea of how many children would be getting rhabdomyosarcoma, especially the fusion positive ones?
0: Yeah, absolutely. So it is very rare. You're absolutely right in that. So in Australia, in rhabdomyosarcoma in general, we're looking at about 25 new patients per year with rhabdomyosarcoma in general. About 7 of them will be fusion positive. When you look at this globally, this equates to around 1,400 new patients.
12: Yeah, but I mean, if you've got this wonderful therapy that can really have a huge benefit, there's still 1,400 people's lives that can be changed dramatically. So I still think it's a highly significant breakthrough. And also what we've been saying, that it also puts you on the hunt for other biomarkers for the fusion negatives.
0: Absolutely. And that's what this data allows us to do. You know, when we started the study, we weren't just looking at fusion-positive rhabdomyosarcomas. We looked at all of the different young sarcoma patients in our cohort. This just happened to one that stood out to us from the beginning. And because they're more aggressive compared to the fusion-negative ones, so we decided to follow up on these. But absolutely, we've got this wealth of data still lying here.
12: Ready.
0: Well, some of the research is already going on, but yeah.
12: So finally, Amy, What are the next steps now that you have this knowledge?
0: Yes, so a couple of next steps. What we really would like to do is set up a clinical trial. It comes back to what the interest is from the pharmaceutical company. So at the moment in the lab, we are testing other similar drugs to lenvatinib as well. Well, we know that there is pharmaceutical interest, so that's one thing. The other thing that we are also doing is we want to do even better than the response we got now. We ultimately are aiming for a cure, so we are at the moment combining these drugs to other targeted drugs.
12: Right.
0: So it's not chemotherapy. We want to stay away from that as much as we can. But what we have observed preliminary is that when we combine these drugs with other specific targeted drugs, we can even get to complete tumor regressions in our lab models.
12: Well,
0: so we do need to verify it, but we are onto something.
12: Well, Professor Amy Fleuren from the Children's Cancer Institute, this is extraordinary work, and I really congratulate you on what you've done to this point, and we'd love to have you back on when the research is further ahead.
0: Thank you very much.
12: Thanks, Emmy.
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13: I should say that if you've got a question tonight, you can also text it through to us. 0460 873 873. Dr. Ross reads all of those. I'll answer those for you. But, of course, phones is the traditional way. 131 873. That's what Michael's chosen. Hey, Michael.
12: Michael, good evening.
30: Good evening, Dr. Walker. Look, I'm 77 years old.
12: Yep.
30: My carotid arteries are 40% blocked.
12: Yep.
30: I've been told that's normal for my age. I just want to ask a simple question.
12: Sure.
30: Does that mean I'm still getting 60% of the blood flow, or I'm still getting normal blood flow?
12: You're still getting normal blood flow. Well, 40% block really doesn't have much of an effect on the flow up to the brain. But let me say that a 40% block, if that blockage is stressed, can rupture and become a 90 to 100% block. So, you see, this is the point. What puts the muck there in the first place is a combination of genetics and certain risk factors throughout your lifestyle, like cholesterol and blood pressure and smoking and diabetes and all of those things. And if you do ultrasounds of most men in their late 70s, you will find some blockages, minor blockages like yours, and I would stress the word minor in your case, Michael, but that's where stressors are bad. So stress causes nothing but precipitates and aggravates everything. And we're talking about emotional stress, mental stress, excessive physical stress. Now, exercise is the second best drug on the planet, but excessive physical stress is not good for you. Pharmacologic stress, so people who use legal or illegal stimulants. And then finally, infective stress. So during COVID, we saw a lot of people having heart attacks and strokes because they inflamed minor plaques, became major plaques. That's why it's important to keep up to date with your flu vaccine. A big study recently showed, Michael, that people have a yearly flu vaccine over the age of 50 reduce their risk for a heart attack around 30 to 40% and dementia. So all these things are really important. But look, if you keep looking after yourself well, take prescribed pills to lower your blood pressure, you should be fine with those minor blocks in your carotids. Any other questions on that, Michael?
30: No, that's fine.
12: Good on you, mate.
30: I'm 77. I reckon I won't last till they get, 80% blocked or something like that.
12: They may never even get any worse than they are at the moment, mate. Just keep looking after yourself and you'll be fine, okay? Keep your blood pressure controlled. Yes, mate.
30: Thank you. Thank you very much for your show. It's wonderful.
12: Oh, you're a good man, Michael. Thank you very much. Thank you for calling. Thank you. We appreciate it. Thanks, mate.
13: We'll be hearing from Michael for the next 20 years.
12: What a lovely... No, 23.
13: 23 years. I think that's more.
12: He said he was 77. He said 23 years to go.
13: Well, I also said at least. 131-873 if you have any questions for Dr. Ross Walker tonight, or on the text line 0460-873-873.
1: And now on Healthy Living, a medical news update.
13: Doc, this could be an absolute hope on the horizon for anyone suffering from osteoarthritis. Tell us about
12: that. Yeah, this is interesting stuff. Look, if you've got osteoarthritis and you're over 60, there's a fair chance you do or someone in your house, you'll know the routine. Stiffness, aching, grinding knee, if it's your knee. And you know the frustrating truth about our current treatments, painkillers, anti-inflammatories, the occasional cortisone jab. They dull the pain for a while, but not one of them actually stops the joint wearing away. And there is, to this day, no approved medicine that changes the course of the disease. We manage the symptoms and wait for, as I had to 6 years ago, a knee replacement. So
13: what fun.
12: Yeah, so and they're not fun, but it's been highly successful for me and for many other people. But a study out of Yale published in the journal Bioactive Materials, and there is a journal Bioactive Materials, caught my eye this week because it goes after that exact problem. So the researchers zeroed in on this tiny protein called NaV1.7. I love these names. What we call a sodium channel. So think of it like a microscopic gate that helps cells fire electrical signals. So for years, we thought NaV1.7 lived mainly in the pain nerves. But the Yale team found that it's also switched on inside cartilage cells themselves. And in an arthritic joint, it's turned up far too loud, like a volume crank pushed up to maximum. That overactivity does two destructive things at once. It amplifies the pain and it tells the cartilage cells to start destroying the very cartilage they're meant to protect. So here's the smart bit, Adam.
13: Yeah.
12: They found an existing, already approved epilepsy drug called lacosamide that quietens the channel down. And when they did, two things happened. The pain signal settled and the cartilage cells stopped breaking tissue down and actually started repairing. One drug, two jobs, both the pain and the disease.
13: And hang on, just to underscore this, to really get across how amazing this is, it started to repair the cartilage.
12: Yep.
13: Now, that's the first kind of treatment that we've seen that's able to do that.
12: Yeah.
13: That's incredible.
12: And that's why it needs to be picked up early and started early. But then there was the delivery problem. The knee is, in their lovely phrase, a leaky bucket. So you inject fluid into it and the body drains it within hours.
13: Oh, sure.
12: So they built a smart gel made from collagen that stays liquid in the syringe but sets into a jelly the moment it hits body warmth, then slowly releases this drug for about a month or more. A single injection every 4 weeks protected the joint better than a daily pill. And no opioids anywhere in sight.
13: Jeez, that's clever.
12: So, but I've got to put on my skeptic's hat to an extent because you deserve the honest version. This is preclinical work, lab and animal studies, and it's not yet been tested in a single human with osteoarthritis. And the history of arthritis research is littered with treatments that look brilliant in the lab and then failed in people. But I've got to say that two things give me genuine hope. The drug is already approved and used safely in humans.
13: That's true. That's always a big
12: which
13: bonus.
12: Which could dramatically speed up testing. And the goal here isn't just to mask the pain. It's true disease modification, which is the holy grail we've been chasing for decades. But I've got to say also, if you've got severe end-stage osteoarthritis, there's not much cartilage left for this to work. So I still think they're working around the world to set up these gels that they can inject into the joint that will definitely rebuild cartilage, even in people who don't have much cartilage left. So we're moving in that direction, and just in the same way that we're now putting in valves from the groin, it may be that we can rebuild knees just by injecting gels into them, and this is just one example of that.
13: That's fantastic, and certainly considering how short along we are in the process, it's very, very promising.
12: It's great news.
13: Just because other things have failed doesn't mean that this one is also going
12: absolutely
13: to.
12: Absolutely.
13: 0460 873 873. We'll quickly take this question here. I'm an 83-year-old female who has a calcium score of 69 just 10 years ago, now 364.
12: Yep.
13: So the question is this dangerous?
12: It's dangerous having a calcium score at 83. No, there's no way you should have had a calcium score at 83. If when you were 73, it was 69, that was well below average. It's gone up to 364. It's still well below average for your age. I would ignore that. It doesn't need to be treated, and you certainly do not need any more calcium scores. What you do need is to do everything you can to maintain your health. The five keys of being healthy: no addictions, good sleep, good eating and less of it, 3 to 5 hours of moderate exercise every week. Most importantly, happiness. That's there for whether you're 83 or whether you're 23, and it's your age, that's all you need.
13: And it's advice that steers you right no matter what. Thank you so much for the text. Keep them coming through, 0460 873 873, and also those calls, 131 873. Coming up, looking ahead into the future of treatment once again here, Doc, and this one, a single treatment for high cholesterol.
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13: Hey, Stephen, welcome to Healthy Living. How can we help you this evening?
12: Good evening, Stephen.
7: Oh, good morning. Oh, good evening, Dr. Walker. What happened in 2015, I got diagnosed with high blood pressure.
12: Mm-hmm.
7: And then after that, I was diagnosed with sleep apnea. So I was wondering if sleep apnea caused the high blood pressure.
12: There's a very strong association between sleep apnea and high blood pressure. And in certain patients, when you treat the sleep apnea, the blood pressure comes back to normal. So, yes, they are linked, and it could be that case with you, Steve.
7: Yes. So put me on two lots of blood pressure tablets.
12: Mm-hmm. And what treatment are you getting for the sleep apnea?
7: They put me on a CPAP machine because I was stopped breathing about 30 times every hour.
12: That's pretty typical. And has it dropped your blood pressure doing that?
7: Yes.
12: Mm. Well, sometimes you may be able to come off some of the blood pressure pills with the supervision of your doctor, but you're absolutely right with the question, Steve. There is a link between sleep apnea and high blood pressure.
13: An excellent question and good for people to know. 131-873, Michael.
12: Michael, good evening.
17: G'day, Dr. Ross. A bit of advice, if I can. By the way, love your show.
12: Thank
17: love
12: you.
17: The practical advice all the time. I'm a gardener. Landscaper for about 13 months ago, I started getting tingling and numbness in primarily my left arm while I sleep only.
12: Whereabouts in the left arm, Mike?
17: My right arm.
12: Whereabouts in the left arm?
17: Sometimes it will be only in the hands, or it will travel from the bicep down into the forearm.
12: Yep. Okay. And look, the most likely cause for that, there's something wrong with your neck. How old are you, Michael?
17: Good point, what you just made. I'm 57.
12: Yep.
17: And I did get a scan, and it shows deterioration between C5 and 7.
12: Yep.
17: Originally, I was told it was carpal tunnel and to have it cut. But then after we actually saw an osteo, C5, C7, a bit of deterioration. So that...
12: It sounds to me like the cervical osteoarthritis. And I've got to say, I know you're 57, but I don't know too many people over the age of 60 who don't have, this is a medical term, Michael, a crappy neck or a crappy back. And they get it just by the degeneration. You're a landscaper, you're using your back and your neck and your arms and your legs all the time. But most of us just by living, the neck wears out, and the neck can then pinch down on the nerves, especially when you're sleeping, because your neck gets in a certain position, the nerves get pinched, and you wake up with the pins and needles. And it depends on what position you're in. If you sleep on one side, it can go down that arm. Sleep on the other side, it'll go down the other one. And the treatment really, you can do some neck exercises which help. There are some other mechanical therapies some handheld electromagnetic devices that are highly effective with this. And if it's really, really bad and driving you nuts, especially if it's associated with pain, then some localized spinal neurosurgery on the neck can help as well.
13: Thank you so much for the call, Michael.
4: And now on Healthy Living.
18: We're going forward to the future, not back into the past.
4: The future of medicine.
13: A one-and-done treatment for high cholesterol.
12: Yep.
13: That is a very attention-getting headline.
12: Yeah, look, something a decade ago would have sounded like science fiction. A single infusion that edits a gene in the liver and lowers the bad cholesterol, possibly for life. That's exactly what a group of students at a London hospital received. So the therapy is called Verve 102. Sounds terrific, doesn't sound like a champagne. And the results have just been published in the New England Journal of Medicine. So let me explain why I think this matters and then why I'm keeping my feet on the ground.
13: Okay.
12: You've heard me talk many times about LDL cholesterol, the so-called bad cholesterol. And there's a protein called PCSK9. So PCSK9 is, in effect, a handbrake on the liver's ability to clear LDL out of the blood. Now, here's one of the most beautiful experiments in nature. Some people are simply born with a faulty PCSK9 gene. The handbrake doesn't work. So they cruise through life with a very low LDL cholesterol and dramatically reduced risk of heart attack. And they're perfectly healthy. That genetic accident is the proof of concept for an entire class of treatments. So we've been chasing that protection for years. First with antibody injections every few weeks, then with this drug inclisiran, which is a clever piece of genetic silencing given just twice a year, and now this Verve 102, which uses what's called base editing to switch off the PCSK9 gene permanently. Wow. Not cutting the DNA, but precisely changing, wait for this, just a single letter of the genetic code. One infusion, the handbrake released for good.
13: Well, put aside the gene editing element of that for a second, because that comes bundled with a whole bunch of other questions, I'm sure. What happened with the trial, the people who received this in London?
12: Early trial of 35 patients, people with inherited high cholesterol or premature coronary disease, the highest dropped LDL by up to 62%, which is a huge drop. And in those followed out to 18 months, the effect held. One treatment, no serious side effects, just some mild infusion reactions and a small temporary change on a liver test. So why am I not popping the champagne, even though it's called Verve 102? Because this was a phase 1B trial. Its job was to test safety in a handful of people, not to prove it prevents heart attacks, as nothing's proven that this will stop you having heart attacks. But it lowered cholesterol to levels we can already achieve with existing medicines. So the breakthrough isn't the size of the drop. It's the idea of just one and done.
13: Right.
12: And we must remember a gene edit is permanent. You can't take it back. That demands years of careful long-term surveillance before this goes anywhere near the general public. But for the right patient, someone with a severe inherited cholesterol disorder, or someone who simply cannot stick to daily medication, or even the trypanophobes who have fears of needles. And remember, up to half of people stop medication within a year. This is a genuine glimpse for the future, and it may be one of the most exciting things that I've seen in my career. So we just need to watch this space.
5: Now on Healthy Living, it's time to uncover the body of evidence.
13: But right now we turn to one of the most misunderstood and also, sadly, you could say, one of the most dismissed conditions in all of medicine. And that's chronic fatigue syndrome, or as it's more properly known, myalgic encephalomyelitis. ME or CFS. But this is exactly why you wanted to bring this to everyone's attention tonight, Doc, having a look at exactly where the evidence stands for this condition.
12: Yeah, Adam, for decades, patients with this illness were told it was all in their heads. They were exhausted to the point of being bedridden, and too often they were met with a shrug or worse, the suggestion they simply need to think positively and exercise more. A real failure of medicine, I think, because everything we're learning now tells us this is a real biologic illness. And tonight I want to walk you through where the evidence is actually pointing and offer you my own view on what we how we can tie it all together.
13: Let's have a look at where evidence stands for the condition right
12: sure.
13: now.
12: Well, firstly, the hallmark of CFS is something called post-exertional malaise. It's a crash sometimes lasting days, even after modest physical or mental effort. And that single feature is precisely why the old advice, just push yourself through with exercise, was not only wrong, actually harmful. Along with it sits cognitive fog, unrefreshing sleep, dizziness on standing, and very often, I think this is one of the keys, gut symptoms. Women get it 2 to 4 times more often than men, and very frequently begins after a viral infection or a major physical stressor like surgery. And of course, it in the last few years, we've seen this play out on an enormous scale because long COVID is in many cases CFS by another name. Mm. So this article published out of Japan in the journal Nutrients looked at over 600 adults and found that those with higher levels of a blood marker called homocysteine, which rises when you're short of B12 and folate, and also when you've got a genetic abnormality, which I've spoken about in the show on numerous occasions, were more likely to report physical fatigue and lack of motivation. And it's a cross-sectional study. It cannot prove cause and effect, but it should be seen as hypothesis generating.
13: You mentioned B12 and folate in particular. How are they related to our energy?
12: The B12 folate are essential cogs in what we call the methylation cycle, the machinery that builds DNA, makes red cells, runs your nervous system, and crucially helps your cells produce energy. So when that machinery falters, homocysteine climbs and you get oxidative stress, inflammation, and cells that simply can't generate power efficiently. You end up feeling exactly as these patients described, exhausted, foggy, flat. Long-time listeners will know my view here. If you're going to supplement, the active form, which is 5-methyltetrahydrofolate, is the folate I favour alongside methylated B12. So don't use the inactive versions. I don't think folic acid should be in any multivitamins at all anymore. I think we should be using the activated forms of folate and the activated forms of B12, and I have no associations with any companies that make this. And for the 50% of people who carry variants in the MTHFR, going to supplement, the active form, which is 5-methyltetrahydrofolate, is the folate I favour alongside methylated B12. So don't use the inactive versions like

0: own thesis and the body of evidence behind it, because I believe there's a deeper player sitting under all of this, and that's the gut. I'm increasingly convinced that gut dysbiosis, a disturbed, unhealthy balance of bacteria living in your intestine, is a major driver of ME/CFS, fibromyalgia, and, of course, long COVID. And this is no longer a fringe idea. In the largest study of its kind, researchers found that people with these conditions have a distinctly disturbed gut microbiome with reduced diversity and a striking loss of bacteria that produce a thing called butyrate, which is a short-chain fatty acid. It's one of the main fuels that keep your gut lining healthy, and also it's a very powerful anti-inflammatory. And one bacterium in particular, is probably my second favourite gut bacteria after Akkermansia, is Fecalibacterium prusnitzii was depleted, and the lower its levels, the more severe the patient's fatigue. Now, here's what fascinates me. The very same bacteria, Fecalibacterium prusnitzii.
1: That was much smoother at that time.
0: Yes. Yeah. That very same loss of butyrate shows up in long COVID, where studies have shown persistent gut dysbiosis and low levels of these protective microbes correlating with ongoing symptoms. And it's there with fibromyalgia, chronic fatigue, the whole thing. So basically, putting this all together, your gut bacteria are not passengers. Among many other jobs, they actually manufacture B vitamins, including folate, right there in your intestine. So a depleted, dysbiotic gut may sit upstream of everything, producing less butyrate, allowing the gut wall to become leaky, driving low-grade inflammation that spreads through the body up to the brain via the gut-brain axis, and at the same time impairing the very B vitamin and methylation machinery that the homocysteine study was measuring. The damaged gut and the struggling energy metabolism may be two ends of the same chain.

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8: 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Thank you very much. The lines are open. The number to ring is 8223-0000. 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No Gina tonight. She's having a bit of a break for a couple of weeks. But Doug is here. And Doug, I've got to know, is it young Doug or old Doug that is in here tonight? He's going to alternate throughout the course of the next 3 hours. So sometimes when you ring, it will be young Doug. And other times, probably as the night progresses, it will turn into old Doug. And, well, when they say you can't teach an old Doug new tricks, that's not true, because he's coping very well out there with putting the program together. So good on you, Doug. Thank you very much for that. Temperature outside at the moment is 12 degrees, but it feels like 9.3. Tomorrow we're looking at 20 degrees, mostly clear, no rain, and the minimum overnight temperature looks like getting down to 11. Now, we're going to chat with somebody who we haven't spoken to for a few weeks, and I'll give you a clue who it is. He's a former journo, both print and on television and in radio, and he's also was a politician. And a very noted politician, and just more recently he was a candidate for the seat of weight for the Liberals. And you know who I'm talking about. Frank Pangello, welcome along to the program. I've just got five words to say to you, Frank.
9: Yeah, what's that?
8: How good are the Socceroos?
9: Sensational.
8: Sensational.
9: And look, I've been following the game for decades, and I've been to several World Cups. I've seen the Socceroos play, but I think today was probably one of the best performances I've seen from an Australian national sporting team. It was just unbelievable, because they went up against a team that not many people thought they could beat. Mm. And what we saw, I'll tell you what we saw out of it. You saw the true Aussie spirit come out. Mm. And I say that all the time when Australia plays at World Cups,
8: yep.
9: when other people say, oh, you know, we're gonna do this to you and we're going to do that to you. And I say, you never underestimate the Aussie fighting spirit. And we saw that today, particularly in the second half, when they just, you know, parked the bus in front of goal and defended stoutly. But I'll tell you the other great thing about today was there were a number of young boys, young men, who were making their World Cup debut. And when you look at all the names, look at the colours of their skin and whatever, it was just, you know, it embodied what our country really is all about.
8: Yeah. Yeah.
9: It really did.
8: 100%, Frank, 100%. And it was really great to see, and it was heartening to see, and a fabulous effort. There's no doubt about that. But, you know, it was really lovely. You look at all the turmoil that's going on in the world, the turmoil that's going on in this country at the moment as well when it comes to politics, and we'll get to some of that in just a moment. But to see a group of people gather, well, it's bringing me to tears, to see a group of Australians gather, I haven't seen this in so long in that way, we're united as a country to support the Australian soccer team, the Socceroos. It was was so
9: powerful. National. It's look, it's national euphoria, and it happens every 4 years or so when the country does come together for events like this, and it just brings out, you know, this great feeling in people, and you'll see it over the next, at least the next 2 weeks, with the Australians in action, and hopefully they can go beyond that. And I think today sort of set it up for them, because it's a bigger tournament, and even, you know, if you finish third, you've got a chance of making it. And I can't wait for next Saturday, because we're up against the United States men's team. well, they were fantastic yesterday.
8: Yeah.
9: In fact, they were so good, I was thinking they could actually win this tournament.
8: But a lot of Mexicans, in the United States team.
9: Oh, yeah. Yeah. Well, again, Andrew, it embodies what football is all about. And also what the United States is about.
8: Yeah.
9: It's no different to Australia. They come from all parts of the world, and they go there. But, you know, next Saturday, it's going to be phenomenal. The ratings, I would say, for SBS today would have been huge. I can't wait to see them tomorrow. Next Saturday, you're going to have the eyes of the country on the Socceroos playing the home country, and, you know, one of the favourites to make at least the quarterfinals or the semifinals. And of course, it's going to be a big build up right through the week. And I think,
8: and rightly so, because, you know, the Americans are going to be a force to be dealt with. They really are.
9: Yeah. And I was at Norwood. I was at Norwood tonight, and I saw some young kids. They must have come from Memorial Drive, where they had the big screen.
8: Yeah.
9: And there they were, bedecked in all their Socceroos gear and everything, smiling. One of them bouncing a ball and kicking the ball around with mum and dad.
8: It's inspiring.
9: Oh, it is. Yeah. It is. And you know what? The South Aussies in that team, right?
8: Yes.
9: Nestori Irukunda, right? And
8: he was a refugee. He was a refugee who came here.
9: Tanzanian refugee from Bhutan. You had Yenge, who's there. You got Torre there, Mo Torre, who's there. These boys have played in the A-League for Adelaide United, of course, and now they're just going to go on to bigger and better things. But again, you look at their backgrounds, where they are from, right? They didn't come from, backgrounds of privilege.
8: No.
9: They came from really underprivileged. And here they are playing on the world stage with the eyes of the world on them. And the eyes of the world would have been on them today, right? And to perform like that. And I think they are, and, you know, I know you got emotional. I mean, there was a tear in my eye, you know, and I'm counting down the seconds for the referee to blow his whistle, because they played so well. And I think we should all be inspired by that. And I think, you know, people are going to have a kick in their step for the next couple of weeks. It's going to be terrific.
8: And again, I'm going to say it's inspiring. Young people are going to be inspired, and it's really going to make probably more people, even more so than before, take up soccer as a sport, because it is the world game. It is the world game.
9: Yeah. And all credit to them, and you know, and to the people that mentored them here in South Australia and Australia and everywhere. Their coach, Tony Popovich, terrific bloke.
8: Yep.
9: You know, he was a great player himself, and he's a masterful coach, you know, to pull something like that off. But the big test is going to come against the United States. And then they have to play Paraguay in the last game, and Paraguay were pretty ordinary yesterday. So it's a great chance the Aussies are going to progress, so it's going to be pretty exciting. So get your green and gold gear. I think they're on special at Woolies at the moment.
8: Are they really? So Woolies getting behind it. Wasn't getting behind the Australian flag going back a couple of years ago.
9: Exactly.
8: But now,
9: exactly right, Andrew, right? Suddenly this is, they want to get behind something Australian here. But and it's great. And also, by the way, just see how the boys sang the national anthem?
8: Yes, yeah. And there's something about hearing the national anthem and in front of the world stage, seeing the green and gold, absolutely breathtaking.
9: No, it's great. I reckon it was one of the best soccer's performances I've seen in 20 years.
8: Well, it probably is because I think the level, the skill of soccer in the players has increased over the years. I remember when it comes to World Cups, the first one I remember was in 1972 because I was actually over in Germany at the time. 1970, was it? Well, hang on.
9: 1970
8: then I'm confusing
9: in Mexico,
8: it.
9: I think it was.
8: I'm confusing it then because I remember something happening in 1972. It was the Olympics. That's what it was.
9: The Olympics, Munich.
8: That's what it was. But I just remember the feeling, the pride. And Mum and Dad bought me, because I was only 8 years old, they bought me the little tracksuit, which I vomited on when I was on the plane back to. I was really looking forward to wearing it when I got back to Australia. I got air sick. I vomited all over it, and I had to throw it away afterwards. I was heartbroken.
9: Just to go back to 1970, I remember it, right? Mm-hmm. And I think there were only 16 teams at that World Cup, and Australia had just missed out in a playoff. The Italian team was there, so I thought, I'm going to be following the Italian team. Mm. But it wasn't on TV, and it wasn't on radio. And what I did, I had a crystal set.
8: Remember the old crystal sets? I do remember them, yes.
9: And to listen to some of those games, and including, the final, where Brazil absolutely walloped the Italians.
8: Yeah.
9: I went to Henley Beach because apparently that was where you got a clearer reception on your crystal set.
8: Right.
9: And to think that, here we are now,
8: in the age of digital. Yes.
9: Oh, you got everything. It's screaming. You got every camera angle. You got
8: everything.
9: You got a camera on the referee now. You got VAR. You got, it's the game has gone a long way in such a long time. But, look, I'm sure that a lot of people around the country are going to be pretty happy tonight.
8: And rightly so. They should be very proud.
9: A lot of sleepless nights, though, mate. I got to tell you.
8: Not for me. I can't do that. I can't. I can't do the 4:30 get up and watch the game. I used to when I was younger, but not now.
9: Well, you're going to have to next Saturday.
8: Well, you're retired. You're retired. I might stay up next Saturday. Yeah. No, that's fair enough. All right, Frank, we've got a few things to talk about, and we've also got to take calls as well. Now, one of the things that there's lots to talk about with the council elections. Let's start with that and what's going on with that, and the fact that the Electoral Commission is calling on the state government to hold back the council elections for the next 6 months because basically they haven't got their act together, and it's much more complicated than just people turning up to vote. And we saw that at the state election with the mix-ups with the ballots, etc. Because in order for this to happen, legislation has got to be changed.
9: It does have to be changed, and it'll be interesting to see if the government will get the numbers, because One Nation's already indicated it won't be supporting any Labor legislation. Although I'll tip my hat in the ring and say that the Liberals and the Greens will support the government bill anyway, so they'll get the numbers. There's probably no reason why One Nation shouldn't support it, although, I caught up with Carlos Corremba, actually, last week, and we're having an interesting discussion about local government and his interest in local government.
8: Yes, yeah. He wants to bring about some changes.
9: Yeah, absolutely, and he's spot on, and he knows because he's been a
8: councillor up at Victor Harbour.
9: So he knows all about it. And he was telling me why he preferred the independent inquiry ahead of having one with the South Australian Parliament. And I can tell you, if you had an inquiry at the South Australian Parliament with a parliamentary committee, you come with all these recommendations, and the government of the day never adopts them. So they become an absolute waste of time, unless the government itself decides it's going to take up these recommendations. But I have to say that, you know, this change had already been flagged about 2 years ago when I was in the parliament, and we were going through the local government review and changes to the act. Then they the Electoral Commission then wanted local government elections to be the year after the state elections, or, you know, in the end, to try and miss out on having a state election, a federal election,
8: fatigue,
9: local government elections in the same year. And people get fatigued.
8: Yes, that's exactly right. Yep.
9: You get fatigued. And I think the other issue that has been facing the Electoral Commission, not only in South Australia, but also around the country, is the lack of volunteers. Well, not so much volunteers because you get paid for it, but people willing to put up their hand and go and do that work.
8: Well, we saw at the state election the amount of volunteers or the people who, as you say, they were paid for doing it, but they were walking away because it was just a you-know-what show.
9: It was. But look, it puts the spotlight now on local government, particularly in South Australia. And now we're starting to see councils rolling out their rates. And people are going to be in,
8: happy, and I think.
9: Well, get ready for rate shock, you're going to get hit. During the COVID era, they sort of kept a cap on it, and then they have slowly started to lift the rates, and now some councils are imposing rates almost double the inflation rate, at a time when people are really hurting with cost of living.
8: And petrol's going back up again. We're losing that discount that we were getting from the state government because they want the money back from the GST. And so we're looking at with excise. And so we're looking at an extra 32 cents a litre coming up at the end of the month, the beginning of the next financial year. Frank, just a quick one. I've got Roy Lean on the line from Clemsic. She wants to thank you for helping her. Hello, Roy Lean.
10: Oh, hello, Frank. Hello, Andrew.
8: Hi, Willie.
10: How are you?
9: Good. I hope you've got that air conditioner working in your home tonight, warming you up.
10: It's beautiful, and thank you so much. I can't thank you enough for what you did over an air conditioner was put in by a person, like a tradesperson, and we had no remote, and had I just come out of rehab, I wasn't able to sort of maneuver. Anyhow, after a few times he come out, there was no remote. So a phone call was made to you, and within 24 hours you contacted me and you came to my house. You arranged for him to remove the air conditioner and refund my money.
8: And what happened? And then you got replaced, did it? By the same person or not?
9: No. In fact, it was a faulty air conditioner. Had told Roy Lean there was nothing wrong with it and it was okay, but I'd arranged for a refrigeration mechanic to go and check it out, and he found that it was an old model and it had seen the best of its years. Yet they still slugged Roy Lean. I think it was about $1,400 for this when she could have got a brand new one for much less. So she ended up getting a new one, and the guy had to come in and remove his, and he still charged her to remove it, which was outrageous. And funnily enough, he obviously holds a grudge, Andrew, because after I wasn't re-elected in March, I got a nasty message from him.
8: Well, it just shows what a small person he is. That's the bottom line.
9: But anyway, really, I'm glad it's working for you, Roy Lane. It was a pleasure to help you, and well done.
10: Oh, you're a wonderful person, Frank. You are actually a people person. I'm just an ordinary person, and you did so much for me. I would have been in such a pickle, you know. So thank you from the bottom of my heart.
9: All right. I'm an ordinary person now.
8: No, you're not. I'd like to see you as a social advocate, and because you're no longer a journo, you're no longer a colleague, but I think you still want to be active in the community, making a difference to the community. And by being a social advocate, you're still able to have your say. You've got great insight in lots of different fields and can talk about anything. And so I think it's very important to still be hearing your voice, Frank, on my show, and I'm sure you'll be heard on other shows as well.
9: Thank you, Andrew. Yeah. I've been actually, I've actually been looking at doing a mediation course, so I'll be undertaking that to be a mediator, either in the court system through tribunals and in other areas. So,
8: A referee.
9: Well, a mediator, basically.
8: But I can imagine you with a black and white. I can imagine with a black and white striped t-shirt and a whistle, and being the mediator, the referee, if you like,
9: in
8: disputes. But all right, Frank. Now, look, we'll move on to something else in just a moment. I need to take a break, but you wait there. The number to ring if you'd like to have a word to Frank, you're more than welcome to do so. 822-300-00. The text line is 0448 08 1395. It's Andrew Rymer of the Chair till midnight on your Sunday night. Doug is here, young Doug at this stage. He is here also taking your calls, so get on board, give us a ring, talk to us and tell us what's on your mind tonight.
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11: Berry forces the turnover. Dawson outside 50. It's going, it's going. He's on fire. The Crows are having a big start.
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8: 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The number to ring to be interactive is 8223 0000 and text 0448 08 1395. I do have Frank Pangello with me at the moment. I've got a couple of texts coming in. Frank has gone from a sledgehammer to a cuddly little bear. And what does Frank know about data centres? Why do we need a $10 billion one in the middle of nowhere? Do you know anything about that, Frank?
9: The census coming up.
8: No, the data centre.
9: Oh, the data centre.
8: Yeah.
9: Well, I don't know how it's going to work, but I'm not so sure about it. What is it?
8: Yeah, well, it sounds...
9: What's the data centre?
8: Well, I don't know. That's the first time I've seen it.
9: Oh, I'm not sure what it is, what it's about. So I'm not going to make any comment on something don't know much about. So
8: no. Well, you'd make a good talkback show host, would you? Hey, listen, we mentioned at the beginning of the program, everybody's eyes are on the Socceroos in sport. And I think in politics, everybody's eyes continue to be on One Nation, both state and federally, and the Stop the Liar campaign. What do you think about that one?
9: Yeah, well, is it Stop the Liar or what is Pauline calling it?
8: Fire the Liar.
9: Fire
8: the Liar, yeah.
9: Well, look, all I say to Pauline is well done. Mm-hmm. She's obviously spooked not just the Labor Party but also the Liberals and the Nationals because of what she stands for and what she has stood for 30 years.
8: Yeah.
9: And now, you know, for a long time, Liberal, National and Labor voters, have copped it and relied on the system of parliament that we have, but basically the two-party system, trusting those politicians. Well, they've lost all that trust now because they've been lied to, constantly lied mm-hmm. to. You can't trust politicians of either on either side now because they are deceptive and they don't stand up for issues that are important to Australians. And I think what's happened now is everyone has turned around and said, I've had a gutful. I've had enough. You know, mm-hmm. these guys are, self-entitled, jerks that don't tell us the truth. It's all about them. It's all about power and ego and not about us, what's hurting us, how to make our lives a lot better rather than it go down the gurgler, which has been happening steadily for the last few years. And Pauline's been onto that for the last 30 years, and she continues to be that, and she's just gone from strength to strength. I think Labor have underestimated it, thinking that it was just going to be, a sort of a flash in the pan mm-hmm. type of thing because people were angry about one particular issue. Well, no. It's quite clear from the fact they were able to raise more than $2 million in a day for the Fire the Liar campaign that people out in suburbia have just had enough. They've had enough of parties that don't stand up for them. Labor should be really spooked by it, and so should the Liberals. And I have to say, looking at Angus Taylor since he's been elected opposition leader, well, he hasn't made a great impression with me.
8: He almost looks
9: like a wet lettuce. And again, this is the problem. They can't land hard punches, right? They weren't able to land hard punches in South Australia.
8: Well, I think the federal opposition are running scared. I think they're worried about making a mistake. They want to and they've got nowhere to go because One Nation is doing what probably the Liberals should have been doing a long time ago. And that's the reason why they've fallen out of popularity and their ratings are around about 18%.
9: Well, you have a look in South Australia where their chief strengths are, and it's in some of the seats that they won were Labor heartland, and I would say, state Labor will be getting worried about what's happening in those areas, the low socioeconomic areas, because those people now seem to, engage more with what the philosophies of One Nation are. They seem to relate more to One Nation and what they are saying, whereas Labor isn't doing that. It's almost, I'll tell you where Labor has come from since I was a young bloke, where they were the party of the people, for the labourers, for the workers. Mm-hmm. but not that anymore, right? Particularly in South Australia.
8: It's socialism 101. It's socialism 101. I see, federally, yes.
9: Or federally with Albo, it's communism.
8: Yeah,
9: it's a form of communism. In South Australia, they've become rather aloof and elite, appealing more to middle class. They've become a middle class party and are forgetting their roots, that got them into power. And that's where it's coming from. So that's why you're finding that. And One Nation are able to tap into that. And they're able to say things that these people want to hear. And you know, good luck to them. It's great that we're now having this in Australia.
8: Yeah.
9: You saw this come. You know, you would have thought the politicians, particularly federal ones, would have seen this coming, because that wave was sweeping Europe, the UK, the United States,
8: mm-hmm.
9: you know, 3-4 years ago, where people have had a gutful of these sort of elitist, progressive political leaders and parties that weren't representing, the lower socioeconomic people or those that, were struggling to make ends meet. They weren't looking after them, and consequently those, governments were getting thrown out. Those leaders were getting thrown out overseas. Now it's come here, the way this hit Australia. And I think it's a good thing. It's a good thing that we're now going to have
8: political
9: force.
8: Yeah, it is a good thing. I agree with you. That's a good thing. But I'm concerned about the future of freedom of speech in this country and the way it is trying to be shut down. And the Prime Minister's quote, turn the temperature down, either that or accept responsibility for the consequences. What does that mean? And who is he addressing with that comment? And there's a meme going around social media at the moment, and it's comparing that quote to Idi Amin saying, there is freedom of speech, but I cannot guarantee freedom after speech. Is it saying the same thing? The Prime Minister saying the same thing as Idi Amin did?
9: Well, we've seen policies, particularly wokey policies, from federal Labor, and also in South Australia and Victoria, and elsewhere there were Labor governments that have been put into place that have turned people off. And that has been part of the reason for the rise of One Nation, that people are just sick of woke left-wing political policies that are divisive. They don't want to see that. They want to see Australia go back to what it was and what it represented. And these political parties don't seem to be able to find the formula that is going to appeal these people. Certainly Labor isn't, federally.
8: No.
9: And certainly Albanese hasn't. He's turned people off. And you know, just going by that federal budget a couple of weeks ago, that was a massive turn off, not just to ordinary Australians, but even the business sector and everything.
8: Yeah.
9: And what was he trying to do? You know, again, socialist, communist style of policies that people are finding a turnoff, and also killing aspiration in this country, right? Killing aspiration for young people to get ahead in life.
8: But even the middle classes, when it comes to the capital gains tax and houses and the affordability of that, people trying to get rid of their houses and finding they can't now because they don't want to pay that extra capital gains tax when they do eventually sell.
9: Well, it's not only that, but he's also virtually cooled the property market now.
8: Yep.
9: And, you know, real estate agents are also now starting to panic a little bit.
8: Well, they are. They're feeling it. They're feeling it, definitely.
9: Well, of course they are.
8: Yeah.
9: You know, the auction rates have fallen off. Fewer people are going to open inspections.
8: Yeah.
9: People are now waiting to see what the Reserve Bank is going to do, whether they're going to up the interest rates again or lower them. And this all goes back to the type of policies that Federal Labor have been pushing upon us, you know. And particularly their climate policies. Boland's crazy spends on green energy projects, you know, that are costing this country a lot of money. People are still hurting as a result of all that. And people have had enough. You know, it's almost like it's a quiet social revolution now. And this is what happens through history, right? When governments hurt people, particularly the lower classes, they're going to turn on them.
8: They do. And they bite back. They bite back. That's for sure. Yeah. Frank, just quickly before we let you go, the state government versus the town hall. Jane Lomax Smith, a former Labor minister, had odds with the government, and rightly so, I believe, over the MotoGP.
9: Well, this is an interesting battle, and I note that the Premier attacks the Adelaide City Council as a whole, rather than directly attacking Jane, who's come out openly criticising him and his government over their forays into the parklands for the golf course, and also the MotoGP. And, you know, there's a lot of sentiment against what the government is doing and what it has done for these two events. I have to say, I'm looking forward to the MotoGP coming to South Australia.
8: It'll be huge. It'll be huge, and it'll have the eyes of the world on Adelaide, on South Australia. It'll be good on a number of levels. But the riders don't like it, the idea of racing on a street circuit here in Adelaide because of the size.
9: Well, that's interesting you say that, because since it was announced, I haven't seen any journalists, certainly in this state, pick up the phone and ring one of the teams or one of the leading riders or even some of the ex-riders and say, well, what do you think about, you know, racing on a street circuit? They haven't seen the layout yet, so they don't know what it's like.
8: But can you imagine doing 350 Ks around a street circuit in Adelaide on a motorbike? What happens when you come off?
9: Well, that's it. That's why you need the wide runoff, Andrew. Yeah. And this is why, you know, some sections of parklands and old trees are going to have to go for it. But, you know, I'm going to weigh this one up, and I'm going to say I support the MotoGP and what the government is going to do in terms of getting this event here, because I think the end game, Andrew, isn't just the MotoGP. I'm pretty sure that the Motor Racing Board and the Premier and, you know, his cabinet have an eye on bringing back Formula One to Adelaide when that contract in Victoria either lapses or the Victorians can't afford to pay it anymore.
8: Yeah, and that's always a possibility.
9: The track they're going to build, the track they're going to build, Andrew, is going to be suited to Formula One cars as well, and I think that's exciting. But MotoGP, I can tell you, it's 10 times better. Having that event, 10 times more benefits out of that, much better, you know, even though we're lucky we've got Gather Round, we've got the golf and all that. But this puts it on a totally different level.
8: It does. Very quickly, though, getting back to the Victoria Park, okay, they're talking about at least 200 trees going down. When it came to North Adelaide, you were very much against that. The golf course.
9: No, I wasn't. The government needs to be open and frank about what it was going to do there. How many trees were going to go, right? Tell us what you were going to do and how much it was going to cost. And look, I still think they need to be transparent about Victoria Park. Tell us how many trees have to go.
8: Yeah, but it's not just the trees. What about, there would be no doubt Aboriginal remains in that area too. There'd be all the other factors. You look at the fauna, the flora, all the factors that we were discussing during the debates about the golf course, which, the let's face it, the government didn't care. It all fell on deaf ears and they steamrolled ahead with a chainsaw. The same will happen here.
9: Andrew, I'm going to take credit for saving thousands of trees at North Adelaide, because they were in the plans, and the government have kept them quiet. And I had information from within the government that thousands of trees were part of the original plans that were going to be put forward by Greg Norman's company, because they wanted to build a PGA Championship golf course. Now it's gone from that to a world-class golf course, right? They'd had to bring it down because of the uproar. So, you know, I certainly created a stink over it.
8: Well, you did.
9: I'm going to take credit for saving thousands of trees.
8: The dogs.
9: And the Aboriginal remains, because they kept quiet about that, because they were going to dig up the par-3 golf course alongside the river, where hundreds of remains, we know there are hundreds of remains there. They were going to dig that up for the driving range. And then they were going to put it on the John Brown Park. Well, that's now gone. That idea is gone. They can't build the driving range there because there's a world-renowned memorial for deceased workers there, and they can't touch it. So now they've got to figure out where they're going to build their driving range. So all this was is an idea that was done on the run without any thought going into it. But, you know,
8: Frank,
9: the MotoGP...
8: You're in favour. Okay. Now, Frank, I need to take a break. And, look, hang around a little bit longer because Peter Manuel from Flag Australia, he's called and he wants to have a quick word with you as well. All right. The number to ring is 8223-0000 and text 0448-08-1395.
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8: Yeah, it's good to see more of your texts coming in. I'll get to them very shortly before I say goodnight to Frank, because there are a few who want to express some thoughts to Frank. One I will mention is from Paddy. Paddy sent a picture from 2 minutes ago. We talked about that fundraiser for Fire the Liar. Their goal, One Nation's goal, is to help them reach the goal of $4,100,000. So far, as I said just a couple of minutes ago, they have raised $3,942,600. So that's a huge amount, and that's from 64,266 Australians. So there you go, Frank. Now, Frank.
9: Well, Andrew, it reflects this new poll that came out tonight from the Sydney Morning Herald, which actually shows One Nation has now moved into first place ahead of Labor, right, in the primary vote. Is extraordinary. The vote just keeps going up, and, you know, the Labor Party and the Liberals are in constant decline. So this is a movement that looks like it's going to be unstoppable.
8: Well, News Corp, they had a poll last weekend showing the One Nation at 31%, Labor 30%, and the opposition at a very low 18%. So just incredible what, you know, that the polls are showing. But we know that the reality will be on the date of the election, which is a couple of years away. And we know there's a lot of things that can happen between now and
9: then. Well, we've got a Victorian election coming up in a few months, Andrew, and, you know, that'll be a good guide as well.
8: Yes, it will be. Now, Peter Manuel from Flag Australia. How are you going, Peter?
0: Yeah, not too bad, Andrew. Frank, how are you going?
9: How are you going, Peter? Last time I spoke to you, I think you were at the doctor's or the hospital giving...
0: Yeah, caught me some in the cattle crush. Yeah, no, when they stitched all that up and fixed all that up, it was very good, actually. No problems there at all. I thank the Mount Barker Hospital for acting pretty quick. It was good. So they did a great job. But listen, look, I'd really like to thank our Prime Minister, actually, Anthony Albanese. And that might sound strange to you boys, but I'd really like to thank him for self-destructing. And I'd like to thank his Bowen and his Burks and his Wongs and all the others in there for destroying the Labor Party, because they've done it themselves. Because people do not like lies. They don't like the amount of immigrants that are coming into this country. I think allegedly there's about 1,100 a day coming into this country. So, you know, when you don't listen to the people, this is what happens. You self-destruct, and that's exactly what they're doing.
8: I just want to clarify something with you, Peter, there. When you talk about the immigrants, I think I just want to highlight, it's not people being against immigration. It's about the mass immigration that we're seeing coming into the country and the effect that is having on our society, which, frankly, just isn't ready for it, the numbers that are coming in.
0: Well, we're not going to be ready for it anyway, Andrew, because the whole point of the thing is, with artificial intelligence, the amount of jobs that's going to take is going to be absolutely incredible. So there won't be enough people working to pay welfare. We're never going to be ready for it, Andrew. This country is going down the gurgler big time. And you mentioned before about trees, you know, with the Lint Golf cutting down trees. You know, it's amazing what they can do with these developers, cut down as many trees as they like, Lint Golf and all the rest of it, or this, you know, motorbike racing or the Grand Prix or whatever. Not that I'm against any of that, but it's amazing you can cut down trees. But you try and cut down a tree on your farm. You try and do anything
9: like
8: that. In your home, that's exactly right.
9: In your own home.
8: Yeah.
0: You go through absolute hell. I couldn't even get semis into my property to take stock away. I had to go through hell to get two branches cut out the front of my property, which took months and months to keep my business going. This is absolutely ridiculous what's going on in this country. And Peter Malinowskis, I can tell you now, his honeymoon period's over, because people are not trusting him anymore. And once the trust is gone with any politician, it is very, very hard to get it back. And, you know, a lot of these politicians want to realise one thing, is what you've said in the past will come back and bite you big time. And this is why One Nation is going so good. But what One Nation needs to do, they need to vet their people properly. They really do. Because we need One Nation at this time. Because I can tell you right now, the majors have not looked after us. And the Greens are a disaster as well. Let's not forget the Greens and the Tills.
8: I'd rather forget the Greens.
9: Well, I think they have been forgotten in this whole thing.
0: Yeah. Well and truly. So, yes, look, we certainly do need One Nation. But I can tell you right now, this country's in a mess. And when we talk about immigrants, we just can't sustain it. We really can't.
8: Peter, thanks for calling in, and thanks for your comments.
9: Good on you, Pete.
8: Good on you, Peter. Take care. 14 minutes away from 10. I'll just read out a couple of texts. Frank. Graham says, good evening, Andrew. Loving Frank's talk tonight on golf course and confusion where the driving range is going to be and why they went ahead gun-ho without a proper idea of what's going on. Bread and circuses to distract attention from the implementation of the digital ID springs to mind. All right, and somebody also sent in regarding that data centre. Where is it? I'm just... Andrew, this is from Graham as well. Andrew, tell Frank the data centres for the digital ID, which will come in 2029. So,
9: federal.
8: Nick says, Andrew, good evening. Andrew and Frank, what we need, one council lake in Brisbane, and we're going to save lots of money. The Wonkaparinga Council employ one, I think he meant to write Onkaparinga, but he put Wonkaparinga, council employ 1,000 people at 80% presently off their jobs. private contractors.
0: Point.
8: Yeah, that's from Nick at Coromandel Valley.
0: Well, it's a good point because you do need amalgamations of councils. And I already see that Tom Koutsantonis is now hinting at forced amalgamations of councils, something that he and his party weren't really keen on a few years ago. But it has to happen. We've got far too many councils. There's too much replication of resources that are sitting there that they could be utilised if councils actually looked at merging with each other and creating a larger council that employed fewer people. But this is the problem that they've got, is the administration and the staff.
8: Mm.
0: There are too many staff that are employed on these councils and they can't get rid of them. And that is what's dragging their budgets down. Not only that, but also cost of living and other costs. But the time is nigh, Andrew, that there was and well done to Carlos for his independent inquiry, because the time is right now for more forced amalgamations of council to make them leaner and again more effective, rather than having 68 or 69 councils around the state. I mean, it's absolutely ridiculous. And, you know, there are far too many fat cats that are working in local government, and that needs to be addressed.
8: Chaz, you know, we've had the bouquets. We've got a couple of brickbats now. This one's at you, Andrew. It was not the SA government that is responsible, but for the fuel excise, it's federal. And goodbye, Frank, and good riddance. Now, I guess you'll go with One Nation.
0: No. Good riddance.
8: Yeah, but you're not going to go with One Nation.
0: I'm not going anywhere, mate. I've been very busy, starting work on my book, The Bastards I've Known.
8: Mm-hmm.
0: And, you know, I have to cult because there are so many of them. And looking at other things. And I'm actually enjoying looking at things from afar and not missing the toxicity that was going on.
8: All right, now another one. Andrew, if Frank and you got your way with a mass drop in immigration, we wouldn't have the soccer players we have now in the Socceroos. You can't cheer these young men representing our country on the world stage while actively campaigning to close the doors that save their families' lives. It's absolute hypocrisy.
0: Well, I've never campaigned to close the doors
8: for a start,
0: so you've got to get that right. And some of these boys have come here as... refugees,
8: which
0: right?
8: we mentioned, which we mentioned.
0: Which we need, exactly.
8: We're a signatory with the United Nations in regards to the safety of refugees and bringing them in, and we have quotas in regards to that, and then I understand that. John at Atherston says, Dear Andrew, with the pending vacancy of the State Governor of South Australia on October the 7th, 2026, is Frank Pangello keen on replacing her? With a salary of $530,000, tempt him to throw his hat in the ring. Loving the show. Good on you, John at Atherston.
0: Well, you don't throw your hat in the ring for that. You have to have a lot of gravitas for that role, and I don't have any of that. And may I say that the current governor has done a fantastic job in that role. She's one of the most gracious people that I've met. And she works extremely hard. Frances is going to be a loss to South Australia, and I hope that whoever the government decide upon for that role, matches the work that not only Frances did, but also Hugh Van Ley and governors that preceded them.
8: Absolutely. All right, Frank, we'll say goodnight. Great to talk to you. We'll talk again
0: soon.
8: Now, good on you, social advocate. We'll go with that for now. Social advocate.
0: Yeah, okay. Frank Pangello.
8: Yeah, I reckon it's got a nice ring to it. Yeah.
0: And a volunteer. Happy to volunteer out in the community.
8: So, yeah, if you've got an issue that you want sorted out, just get out your Batman lights, put it up to the night sky, and Frank will keep an eye out for it. He'll put it in his Batman suit and come running out to help you.
0: Well, look, Andrew, they can still contact me through your show. So, still happy to help people, even though, I'm in retirement.
8: No, that's good. Frank, always good to talk to you. You take care.
0: Good on you, Andrew. Thank you.
8: Good on you. Frank Pangello and... And as I say, social advocate. It's 8 minutes away from 10 o'clock. Open line talk back with Andrew Reimer till midnight tonight. Get on the phones, ring me, talk to me, tell me what you have on your mind. If you'd like to comment on any of the topics that we've just touched on, you're more than welcome to. And if you've got something else on your mind you think you would like to say, vent your spleen, if you like, have a rant with Reimer, you're more than welcome to do that. Or if you just want a general chat, that's what we're here for. 8223 0000. Text 0448 08 1395.
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1: All right, last night when I was on the air, Faye rang. Was it last night or Friday night? Or it might have been Friday night. Faye from Windsor Gardens rang in. We were talking a bit about Townsend House and the great work Townsend House do when it comes to children with vision impairment. And I want to talk now about an organisation which is associated with Townsend House, and it is Can Do Hearing. 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
1: Yes, it is Andrew Rymer. After all, would I lie to you? At 2 minutes away from 10 o'clock, the answer to that is a simple no. Doug standing by to take your calls as well on 8223 0000 and text 0448 08 1395. Mike at Windvale is on the line. G'day, Mike.
7: Hey, how you going, Andrew?
1: Good. How are you going tonight?
7: I'm good.
1: Good.
7: Hey, just wondering, Chalmers and Albanese with their new whatever, their budget and
1: the budget,
7: stuff,
1: yeah,
7: like that.
1: Yeah.
7: Like, I don't know. I'm really worried about it all.
1: Yeah. In what aspect are you worried about it? Are you worried about it? In-

0: from your if you're self-employed, are you worried because you've got investment houses, you've got a family trust, is that what's concerning you, how that's going to affect you in that way?
1: Yeah, I think it's a bit of everything. I don't know, I'm just really worried about the future, like, you know, the tax and this and that and the other. And I'm just being honest with you.
0: Yeah.
1: Okay. With my life and where I've been as I'm a tradie, and I run my own business, and the governments before, they said, oh, you know, like, with a superannuation and this, that, and the other, and then that retirement and all that kind of stuff, right? It's like, okay, I've been building up for that so I don't have to rely on the government?
0: Yeah, yeah.
1: Right?
0: The irony about that, you're doing exactly what the governments of the past have asked you to do, so you're not relying on the taxpayers' funds for a pension. You want to have that superannuation in place, and now you're being punished for that, for doing what was going to be good for this country.
1: I don't know where this Labor government's going, but it's not in a good direction. There's people that, okay, that are on welfare, need help. There's people that work on wages. There's people that have businesses, and there's people that are above businesses. They make good money, but it's where's the incentive to make and go forward and put your neck out, and then you get punished. We're getting punished, I'm telling you.
0: Yeah, it appears that way.
1: Big time.
0: Yeah. Well, there is, if you're an entrepreneur, if you're a small business owner, if you're, you know, you're trying to make your way out there in the world, and you're being punished for that. Well, you should be rewarded and incentivized.
1: Exactly. We should be rewarded, and we're punished, and like Albanese and Chalmers, but I don't know, I've heard that they have never run a business.
0: No. No, many of our politicians haven't, which is very sad for us as a society, because they have no insight in what goes into running a business when it comes to, making the money come in on a daily basis so you can feed you feed your family, pay the bills, pay your high electricity costs, your high petrol costs,
1: everything.
0: All the overheads that go, you know, and all the associated red tape and taxes, which keep small businesses up, you know, late at night, and that's not paid for. All those extra hours when they're doing their books and things like that, they're doing for nothing, because they make their money during the day. Hopefully. Yep.
1: Like, I've employed how many people, like, just as a small business, but it's like I'm not rewarded for what I've been helping them out.
0: No.
1: At all. It's zero. I'm telling you now, it's zero. And this country used to be really, really a good country to live in.
0: Mm-hmm.
1: Now it's fallen apart. The Australian way, and like the good Aussie way, you know yourself.
0: Yeah, I'm old enough to remember. Yeah.
1: The Aussie way is like, I'm not an Aussie, right? But I've been here for many, many years, but I love the Australian way.
0: Yeah.
1: And we're being destroyed, and I want to cry.
0: I got to say, as a media person as well, and a person who has a family, and I know I talk to lots of people, and I've got a lot of life experience as well when it comes to dealing with businesses and small business, and I also work for myself part-time as well. I have, I believe, an understanding about what is going on through my conversations with others and the experience my family is going through when it comes to some of the hardships, and seeing firsthand, and one obvious issue that's really affecting people, and you can't hide it, you can't miss it, is that the amount of homelessness which is going on in this state and around the country, the like I've never seen in my lifetime in this country. I've witnessed it overseas, but not here. Not here.
1: Never do.
0: And you can't say the country is going well. And look, we're going to get hit even harder when it comes to these fuel prices going up that 32 cents again. That should be going on until this war in Iran. Nobody likes the war in Iran. Nobody likes what is happening. But until it stops, the government needs more. They need to think more about supporting people out there, people like you, Mike, other small business owners, other families, people on the NDIS, some of whom are going to be kicked off the NDIS because the government decides they don't have the money any longer for that. The list goes on. It really is. I can understand if people decide they want to move to another country, and I never thought I would say that because Australia to me has always been number one, but I'm understanding people who want to go to some other country where they're not taxed at the rate that we are taxed. They don't have the... the overtaxation, but also all the barriers to success and getting ahead placed upon them as we're seeing in this country in 2026. Just trying to buy a house, trying to rent.
1: Everything's sad. And like between you and me, Andrew, like I don't understand why they have brought all these people from overseas and not looked after our own people. That's what I don't get it. Like they brought over a million people here, maybe, and they're looking after them, but not of the normal Aussie.
0: Yeah, and I just want to reiterate too my comments earlier on when Peter Manuel and also Frank and I were talking about immigration, large rates of immigration, etc. We're not against immigration. You're an immigrant. I come from a family.
1: No, we're not against it. I agree.
0: We brought in too many people. And it's not sustainable. And the people of this country, the people of this state, many of them are suffering, and more are going to start suffering even very soon. We're going to see greater homelessness and more problems out there. And I hate to say that. I hate to be the bearer of this news, but it's the reality of the situation, the way we're going. And I don't think anybody who's got their eyes open can deny what we are talking about is happening, unless they're delusional.
1: Yeah, exactly. And I don't know how it can be fixed, but it's the federal and the state government, Peter in our state, he's good, right? He does the sports and all that kind of stuff, but we still have the hospital problems and this, that, and the other. The state government, the federal government, they have other issues, people coming into our country, and they look after them better than the people that are here.
0: Mike, if we can get one positive tonight from our conversation, that's the win by the Socceroos against Turkey. And you know what?
1: Crows winning by the point against the Geelong.
0: Yeah. All right, Mike. It's good. We got to laugh. So that's good on you, Mike. Thanks for calling.
1: I just hope that people that listen to you in your radio station, that they listen and they observe what's happening in our state. That's my main issue, you know? Mm-hmm. Like, if they listen and they look at what is actually happening, you know what I mean?
0: Yeah. That's why I sort of run the program the way I run it, is because we're very privileged to be here, and we want to, I suppose, make a difference in our society, and that difference is by giving you, Mike, a voice. It gives Frank Pangello a voice. It gives anybody who you know, rings up that can have their say and voice their concerns, as you've done tonight, and your opinions, and we can all hopefully the conversations that we have won't fall on deaf ears, continue to fall on the deaf ears of the politicians, federally and at a state level.
1: Exactly. I reckon, between you and me, I could run Australia better than Albanese.
0: Well, as a small businessman and having employed people in the past, I would say you'd be correct, Mike. Mike, I've got to keep on moving, but thanks for calling all in, all right?
1: Cool.
0: Call again. You take care, mate.
1: Thanks, Duncan. Bye.
0: All the best. All right, yes, it's 10 minutes after 10 here on 1395 Adelaide's 5AA with Andrew Bryan. But for a couple of more hours, or just under 2 hours left on your Sunday night. And I'd like to get your opinions. If you own a small business, you work in a small business, the impact the budgets we're already seeing as having on you and some of the people, as I mentioned, the areas that are being affected when it comes to the budget, is it hurting you? The state of the economy in this country, is it hurting you? Where we are going as a nation, as well as a state, did you have concerns about that? Or when it comes to here in South Australia, I think the federal government's onto the fact that sport is a big winner when it comes to the electorate. And if you can do things for sport, you're going to make a lot of people very happy, because people, Australians, love their sport. But what about some of the other issues that, if you're a motorist, I suppose if you drive an electric vehicle, there's incentives for you there. But as far as other vehicles are concerned, petrol going up 32 cents a litre, that's going to bring it up to, over $2 a litre again. And what's that going to do to transport when it comes to just travelling to and from work? It's going to make it more expensive, isn't it? And if you're on the NDIS, how do you believe the changes to the NDIS are going to affect you? And are you going to be the one of the people who will be kicked off the NDIS? Maybe you have a family member who potentially will be. Give me a call, 8223-0000, and text 0448-08-1395.
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0: It is Andrew Reimer, and it's good to have your company on this Sunday evening. It is coming up to 16 minutes after 10. My interactive number is 8223 0000 and text 0448 0813 95. Max has sent me in a text, and it's the sort of text that it's kind of funny, Max, in a way, but it's funny also in a way that I can't share it on air because it would cause offence. I'm sure, and it's not true. M says, once the war in the Middle East was between Iran and Iraq, little is said about that nowadays. Well, that's because the focus is on Iran and America, M. All right, yes. Now, just having a look at the weather, the temperature at the moment, 12.6 degrees, but it feels like 9.1, and having a look at the week ahead, well, it's fairly wet one by the looks of it. Tomorrow, we're looking at a top of 20, overnight low of 10, 5 to 15 mils of rain. Tuesday, 6 to 15 mils of rain, and pretty much the same temperature, 20 degrees. 20 degrees for Wednesday, and it's got a bucket down, 8 to 20 mils. Minimum temperatures for Tuesday, Wednesday, Thursday, 15 to 11 degrees. Overnight low for Friday, 11 degrees with a top of 16, 3 to 15 mils. Then for the weekend, we can expect more rain. Around about 3 mils, up to 3 mils on Saturday, 16 degrees, getting down to 11. And then it's going to be a cold one on Sunday, getting down to 8 overnight with a top of 15 and around about maybe 0 to 1 millimetre of rain. So there's your situation there. Now, when it comes to Adelaide emergency departments, just letting you know, a short time ago, all our emergency departments critically overcrowded above 125%. Flinders at 168%. Lyell McEwen, 153%. Noarlunga, 146%. Modbury, 136%. And the Royal Adelaide at 128%. With no surprises, given that the weather the way it is, and the colds and flus are getting around, as well as other ailments. We had a couple of people here at 5AA during the week who were off sick too, maybe more. Having a look at some of the stories, the headlines around the place at the moment. A man has been reported after discharging a flare at a public event in Adelaide. A man has been arrested following a serious assault at Murray Bridge. Those are just some of the two headlines that are coming through the wires at the moment. And when it comes to outages, we had four or five outages at the beginning of the evening, but now we've only got one. That's at Nailsworth. And 82 without power at Nailsworth till around about just before midnight tonight. Crews will be working to restore power. There's been damage to equipment out at Nailsworth. If you are out and about on the roads, do take care. Drive to conditions. Make sure your lights are on. And continue to be interactive with me right up until midnight tonight. Andrew Rymer here in the chair. 8223 0000.
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0: Yeah, John Farnham summed it all up in this song too, didn't he? What about the age of reason? Reason seems to have disappeared. That was from his album Whispering Jack. What, that was that back in 86, was it? Or 88? I'm trying to think back when Whispering Jack was released. But that was one of the songs. It was a huge hit too. The whole album was a big hit. It was a phenomenon for John Farnham back in the day. Now, got a message here from Jim who says, to survive, the NDIS has to have stricter guidelines in order to continue. I've heard all sides of politics say that, and obviously better policing of the attempted rorting. They've got to do something about that. Jim, you're absolutely right. Thank you for your text. And Mike has sent me in a text as well as a picture. Hang on, I'm trying to look at the picture. So bear with me. All right. Yes, he's sent me in a picture of a measurer with 20 mils on it. But he's also having a bit of a dig at me and says, evening, Andrew, this is 20 mils of rain. Not a lot, really. Millimetres is the correct measurement. And in brackets he writes, sorry to be a pedantic old fart. Laugh out loud. Well, the reason I say 20 mils, it's easier to say 20 mils rather than every time I speak. This isn't the 1960s and the broadcasting of the 1960s style, where, and tomorrow will be 20 millimetres of rain. It's not like that. It's a lot more casual these days, so I say mils. And most people accept that. But I thank you for your comment and for being pedantic, Mike. Always appreciated. 8223-0000 is the number, and text me, 0448-08-1395. Leo is at Paraka. Good evening, Leo.
17: Good evening, buddy.
0: No, I'm all right. How are you going?
17: Yeah, not bad, Copper.
0: Copper? Yeah. What other Australian colloquialisms can you come up with?
17: Copper digger.
0: Copper digger. It's funny, last night when I got home, I was bored. And so I was watching this video on YouTube. Somebody had sent me links a while back, and it's actually really funny. It's, I think, made in India, but it's showing this organisation how to speak Australian. And speak Australian slang. And it's actually, like I say, really quite clever the way they've done it and very funny. So if you get a chance, if you do get to go online, go on YouTube and look it up. I'm not sure what the name of it is, but somebody might be able to tell us. Yeah.
17: Yeah, I've got another one for you, Andrew. She'll be right.
0: Yeah.
17: Yep, that's another one. Yeah. Oh, there's a lot of them, Andrew.
0: Oh, there is. There is a lot of them. There's... Yeah.
17: Sorry, Andrew.
0: No, go on.
17: I do that sometimes. I like stuff, right? But I've heard on your radio station a few times, and it's a bit of comedy. Like, this Italian bloke come from Italy, and the Aussie bloke said to him, it's your shout.
0: Yep.
17: It's my shout. You ever heard that one, Andrew?
0: Yeah, of course I have. Your shout. Yeah. You know what that means, don't you?
17: Yeah,
0: you
17: shout a beer.
0: You shout a beer. That's right.
17: You would shout a shark beer.
0: Shout a beer.
17: You would shout a shark beer. You get it?
0: Hang on, say that again.
17: I said you wouldn't shout if a shark beat you.
0: I wouldn't shout if a shark beat you. That's not true. I'm ridiculously generous.
17: I'm only having a joke,
0: too. Oh, you're only having a joke? I didn't know you were only having a joke when you said you... I thought you were being serious.
17: That's drongo? I said, that's all right, that's good. I've been doing that for a long time.
0: Well, I think political correctness has got a lot of... rid of a lot of the Australian slang, because people would be affected by that.
17: You know, Andrew, go back, it must be 3 or 4 years ago, and I haven't heard it for donkey's years.
0: Yeah.
17: Remember you saying one night, he said something to somebody, I choose up the duff.
0: yeah, up the duff.
17: I've known that one for years.
0: Haven't you? Well, yeah, you know. How long ago was it that your wife had children?
17: Jeez, oh. Well, my son's about 42. Hang on. Yeah, 42. My daughter's about 37.
0: 37. Gee whiz. Yeah,
17: Those were the days, Andrew. They were the days, believe me. I know, Andrew, I'm a bit naughty sometimes, but I can't help it, you know what I mean?
0: Yep.
17: Some people might think I'm a bit rude, but...
0: No, you're fine. You're fine. I mean, look, it's 2026 as well, so I think people's attitudes and their... T- taking offence to some things are better in some ways than on the other hand, as I said, because of political correctness, people get offended by other things.
17: Yeah, what else do I know, Andrew?
0: I don't know what you know. If you don't know what you know, how the hell am I going to know what you know?
17: I'm just thinking, I had one, but now I lost it.
0: Mm-hmm. Well, I've got a message from Leighton who says, good evening, Andrew. What a piddly amount of rain. With the thunderstorms that rolled through one after the other last night for around 2 hours, we finished up with 85 millimetres or mils of rain. That's a lot of rain. That's a lot of rain.
17: Who said that, Leighton?
0: Yeah.
17: Oh, yeah, it's a lot of rain. Yeah, fair enough.
0: Mm-hmm.
17: Yeah, Andrew, a friend of mine died the other day.
0: Oh, I'm sorry to hear that.
17: Yeah, yeah. 75 he was.
0: Yeah.
17: Cancer got him. Yeah.
0: It gets a lot of people, unfortunately, the old C. Yeah.
17: Cancer Day, right, donations and that. And I've lived for 50 years trying to find cures.
0: Yeah.
17: Yeah, let's say the last. Surely they would have had a cure by now, would they, Andrew?
0: Well, there's so many different types of cancers. That's the trouble. That's the trouble. But you know what? The reality is, I just got a message from Sandy. Sandy, good night. If people looked after their health better, if we ate better, we drank better, we exercised better, if we did everything that we're meant to do, in many cases we'd avoid getting sick altogether.
17: I agree with you 100% there, but I'll say one thing, Andrew. I've known people that really looked after themselves. Yeah. They had food,
0: didn't smoke, and
17: still died with cancer.
0: I'm again hearing what you're saying, and I've done so many, as a celebrant, so many funerals for people who have died young, and people are amazed they've died so young because they were really fit. They were sports people, exercised, they did everything what they were meant to do, and yet still they somehow died. I don't understand it. There's no rhyme or reason. I think when your number is up, your number is up. We're allocated a certain amount of days for whatever reason, and
17: Pop used to say that, Andrew, when your number's up, your number's up.
0: When your number's up, your number's up, yeah.
17: Yeah, and...
0: Did he used to play bingo?
17: Sorry?
0: Did he play bingo across Lotto?
17: No, he wasn't that type of person.
0: But he still knew when your number's up, your number's up.
17: He might have had a gamble was on the horses.
0: Yeah, and with love.
17: Oh, well, you know. I agree with you, that's true. If you look after yourself and eat the right food, you've got a better chance.
0: A better chance. And you don't do things like smoking.
17: Yeah. Oh, yeah, you're right. If you stop it, yeah, do the right thing, you've got a better, of course you've got a better chance to live longer, but without getting sick. So that's what I want to ask you now, to entertain my mind. Yeah. Now, there's two songs now. I want to see if you can guess this one. There was a song, she was a female singer, and she had a song, I Was Born a Woman.
0: I Was Born a Woman. I'm racking my mind, and straight off the top of my head, I can't. I Was Born a Woman. What was it? Helen Shapiro?
17: No, it starts with an S, and it finishes with a second on start.
0: Oh, Sandy Shaw. Sandy Shaw?
17: Sandy Post.
0: Sandy
17: Post.
0: No.
17: Sandy Post. I'm sure her name was Sandy Post.
0: Okay, could have been. Yeah, okay. Yeah.
17: If Doug wants to have a look, make sure. I'm sure.
0: Yeah, no, that's right. He's talking to somebody on the phone.
17: It's all right. Yeah, Andrew, I'm trying to find out the name. I haven't got it, but I'm going to try to get it.
0: Yeah.
17: Yeah, I don't know what the words to. I just remember a couple of the words.
0: Mm.
17: Groovette on a Sunday afternoon. Groovette.
0: Oh, moving. Yes. Grooving on a Sunday afternoon.
17: That's it. Who did that, Andrew?
0: That was the Young Rascals, from memory.
17: Oh, I think you're right. Yeah.
0: Featuring John Sebastian.
17: Oh, I see. Young
0: you remember John Sebastian? He sang. Remember the television series Welcome Back, Cotter?
17: Yeah.
0: Yeah, he sang the theme for that. Welcome back.
17: Oh, yeah.
0: That was a good song. It was a good song. Welcome back, Cotter.
17: And Andrew, I got the song, but I can't think of his name. Don't worry. Be happy.
0: Yeah. Bobby McFerrin.
17: Bobby McFerrin.
0: I was only thinking about that song a couple of days ago, funnily enough.
17: Oh, okay.
0: Because I remember when it came out in 1988. Don't worry, be happy. Yeah.
17: Like I say, I've got a fair few records that, you know, but gee, there must have been a lot of records coming out over the years, over 100 years, probably millions of
0: them. Oh, billions of records. Trillions, yeah. Probably trillions of records. I mean, how many million did Elvis release?
17: Oh, you know, Andrew, I think it's from 1956, I think.
0: Yeah.
17: Or could have been a bit earlier when he started to make a name for himself.
0: Yeah.
17: Right? From 1956 to 1958.
0: Yeah.
17: And when he went in the army in 1958, he never recorded one song, right?
0: Right.
17: Say 56, hang on then. We'll say 56, something like that. 56.
0: All right, say 56.
17: Yeah, that's when he started. When he went on TV, when Colonel Parker got him on TV, that's when he started to hit the big time.
0: Right.
17: From 1956 to 1958, Andrew, you're not going to believe this.
0: What?
17: And when he came out of the army in 1960, RCA gave him a gold watch with diamonds around it.
0: Yeah. Yeah.
17: Because you know why they gave him that?
0: Because they made so much money out of it.
17: From 1950, Andrews, it's true. You can check him up. he sold 75 million records in that time.
0: Is that right? Incredible.
17: And that lady died a little while, what's her name, Aretha Franklin?
0: Aretha Franklin.
17: Right. Yeah, she sold 75 million records, but she started at the age of 7, and she died at the age of 76, but she sold 75 million in all those years. Mm-hmm.
0: Yeah, but I'd be happy if I sold a million records as well. But yeah, Leo, I got a message here from Maria. She says, Leo, you dead set legend.
17: Oh, I wouldn't say that. I'm just an average person, Andrew. You know, I'm just an average person. You know, I've got my faults too, believe me.
0: Really?
17: Of course I have.
0: I find that hard to believe.
17: Oh, I'm all right, yeah.
0: Yeah, and you're dropping out a bit, Leo. You're dropping out.
17: Am I right now?
0: Yeah, that's right now.
17: I don't know what's wrong with
0: you, but I don't know what goes on, but sometimes you go in, you go out.
17: Now, Andrew, how would you like to buy my 6-foot drill?
0: How would I like to buy your 6-foot drill? What am I going to do with the 6-foot drill?
17: Oh, you can do a bit of drilling.
0: But I don't want to do any drilling. Why would I want to buy your 6-foot drill?
17: Oh, well, you know. Yeah, I was going to say something else, but I better not. So,
0: right.
17: Andrew, what else can I say
0: to you? I don't know. Graham wants to know if you've heard of the New World Order.
17: The New World Order?
0: Yeah.
17: I've heard of that.
0: Yeah. I think there was a band called New World Order, weren't there? I think so.
17: What's that called, those people now?
0: I don't know.
17: I can't think of it at the moment.
0: What sort of people?
17: Don't worry about it, Andrew.
0: I won't worry about it. Hey, Leo, I've got to keep moving, mate, all right? But thanks for calling in.
17: See ya, bye.
0: Hey, Leo, I'm on tomorrow night too, 7 till 11:30.
17: Oh, that's all right. I like you too, Andrew. I'm glad you're on tomorrow night anyway. Yeah.
0: All right. Good on you, Leo. Thanks, mate. Yeah, good one. It's 23 minutes to 11 here on 1395 Adelaide's 5AA. 8223-0000 is my number. Alan says, Alan from Henley Beach, good evening, Andrew. If you were a weather broadcaster in the 1960s, you would have measured the rainfall in inches. And another text, Vicky says, good evening, Andrew. It's amazing how quickly Sporting events can be organised and approved to go ahead compared to work that's needed for our hospitals, mental health, child protection and aged care areas. We, the taxpayer, constantly talk about these issues, but they just don't seem to care. Obviously, they don't think they'll ever be affected. Vicky, thank you very much for your message as well. And the number to call, to text 0448 08 1395, the number to ring to be interactive with me, Andrew Reimer, between now and midnight, 8223 0000.
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0: And you're welcome to be a part of the conversation anytime by calling in. Don at Stonyfell has done exactly that. Hello, Don.
30: Hi, Andrew.
0: Hi. How you doing, Don?
30: All right. Thank you very much. Andrew, I was going to just sit back and listen tonight, but when you're on about small business, and for me, I was a small business owner with my folks. This business with the capital gains tax, I don't think a lot of people realise seriously what it's about, because I read the advertiser and also I caught up with a copy of The Australian.
0: Mm.
30: And did you realise that the family farm passing on to the next generation will incur the inheritance tax?
0: No, I didn't know that. No.
30: So, for example, the farm's worth $10 million, for example.
0: Yeah.
30: The government's going to pick up $3 million for doing nothing.
0: For doing nothing. That's the disgusting part about that. They haven't taken any risk whatsoever. In fact, for many farmers, they've hindered their ability to farm effectively and cost-effectively, and then they turn around and slug them a huge amount of money when they want to sell.
30: Now, there's a couple of other points, if you don't mind if I can go through just what you've been discussing tonight,
0: mm-hmm.
30: Andrew.
0: Mm-hmm.
30: Also, charities are going to be hit with the quest because a lot of people leave their cats and dogs and whatever charity or abused children, whatever it happens to be, they're going to get pinged to lose. Now, also, I go to the Airbrae High School farm market and I caught up with the principal. And the principal was telling me of the students that go to Airbrae Agricultural High School, one third are interested in just going to the school. They've got no interest of being farmers.
0: Mm-hmm.
30: One third won't make it if they want to become farmers and have their own farm.
0: Yeah.
30: And one third of the students that have got a family farm will lose the farm.
0: Yeah, I would believe that. I would believe that. Yeah. Yeah.
30: That's what he told me.
0: Yeah.
30: Now, the other one. So, for example, Rhymer Enterprises wants to start up a small business.
0: How did you hear about that?
30: Right. Well, this is it.
0: Who told you about that?
30: Well, I'm thinking hypothetically.
0: Oh, no, but I've just registered Rhymer Enterprises. How did you know about that?
30: That's it. Now, Andrew, if you go for a loan to start up a small business,
0: mm-hmm.
30: they want your home on the line. You've got to give them your home, the deeds to your home, but you put that on the line. If you fall over,
0: yeah.
30: they've got their money straight away.
0: And I understand they're wanting to have that guarantee.
30: Correct. That's
0: yeah.
30: it.
0: You can understand that, and it would be stupid of a bank not to have a guarantee when it comes to handing out, you know, hundreds of thousands of dollars potentially.
30: And then when it comes to realise if you made a mistake, the person that took the risk virtually finishes up with nothing more.
0: Well, and that's it. Good luck.
30: A lot more money.
0: Yep, that's it.
30: Now, a few years ago, we were encouraged to work hard, so they didn't want us to be on the dole by, I think it was 2030 or 2040.
0: Mm-hmm.
30: And now they keep on changing the rules. Now, according to the Chamber of Commerce and Industry, which is now Business SA, they say that from the 1st of January until the 31st of October, you're paying some sort of government tax of
0: mm-hmm.
30: some description.
0: Mm-hmm.
30: And then the last 2 months of the year, you might make something for yourself. But with our family business, my folks always, we had 10 working for us. You're entitled to 17.5% double pay. In our case, it was for 4 weeks until the factory we represented opened up. But we gave double pay. So, I mean, that's a huge whack that we're paying on top of already mm-hmm. what we're paying
0: yeah,
30: out.
0: Yeah, yeah.
30: Take the risk. Now, you have a look at it. These small family businesses around Adelaide, with what goes, if they decide to, on their retirement, to think this is their superannuation, the government's going to immediately take 47% tax on that
0: mm-hmm.
30: hard work that you've done yeah. for years.
0: And again, we're talking about the lack of incentive that small businesses have, individuals have, you know, and going out and being entrepreneurial in this country it's disgraceful. It really is.
30: Yeah. Now, I'm glad we won the soccer today because that makes everyone feel good.
0: Yeah, for a short time, yeah.
30: Now, my little heads of the river were only high with the boat that I gave them.
0: Yeah.
30: Heads of the river, they came third. They took my boat over to Tasmania and they came fourth, but the headwind beat them, so they lost. But, Andrew, I'm a bit disappointed. Friday night, I was unable to buy a Andrew Rhymer coffee mug or a T-shirt.
0: We'll go to Cinderella's commercial cleaning.
30: They went on sale.
0: Hey?
30: Oh, crap. They went on sale. I thought, crap, I'm going to this function. I want to buy the coffee mug.
0: Go to Cinderella's commercial cleaning.
30: Oh, thank you.
0: Yeah, and 100% of the money goes towards the Hutt Street Centre for homeless.
30: But all serious note, Andrew, this business with the capital gains tax, I don't think half these guys have ever worked for themselves in private enterprise.
0: No, no.
30: They've just been professional politicians and that's it.
0: Well, that's it.
30: And bean counters
0: who only look at the bottom line, they don't see the reality of what it is to run a business either.
30: Or they've been professional staffers in a federal member of parliament's office and that's
0: yeah,
30: it.
0: Yeah, and that's
30: but
0: it.
30: They don't know what the crunch is all about.
0: No.
30: And not only that, Andrew, when I got back from Sydney, I had to do the training course because I didn't work straight for the business from school.
0: Mm-hmm.
30: My dad said to me, and Bob Beaumont told me the same story a few months ago, if you don't work 80, 90 hours a week, you'll go broke.
0: And that's true. That is true.
30: And that's it. You're finished. And
0: yep.
30: if you think you're going to start up a small business, and have someone else to run it, and you only work every now and again when you feel like it, you'll go that quick, you'll be finished.
0: 100%. 100%. Yep, I agree with that. And a lot of people don't realise that, but that's the reality of it. You work harder in a small business than your staff work, that's for sure.
30: Anyway, Andrew, thanks for listening to me.
0: Always good to talk to you, Don. Have you still got your Australia suit?
30: Yes.
0: Australian flag? It. Yeah?
30: Yep. Friday night, I wore my Coca-Cola outfit.
0: Oh, good. Good.
30: Yeah.
0: All right. Thanks, Don.
30: Thanks very much.
0: Good to talk to you. Okay, it's 12 minutes away from 11 o'clock. Sunday night with Andrew Reimer here on 1395 Adelaide's 5AA. We've got a message here from Sally at Birkenhead. Hello, Sally. She says, Andrew, some slang sayings are humorous. There was a presenter on Wow FM that used to play a song for Rex, and because Rex was of German heritage, the presenter would say, this is for you at Rex at Gherkinhead instead of Birkenhead. Rex always laughed. Thank you very much for that, Sally. Maria says the band was New Order and also wants to know, has Leo ever thought of taking up comedy? I think Leo doesn't realise how funny he is. I think he's just part of his conversation. Another text says, I was reading an interesting story about Alexander Thine, the 7th Marquis of Bath, owner of the Longleat Safari Park. Apparently he had 74 lovers over the course of his 51-year marriage to actress Anna Gale. He called the 74 lovers wifelets. What a disgusting, seedy lifestyle, living in a crumbling bordello by a disgusting old man who looked like Cat Weasel. That's 74 times the headaches, mood swings. One was enough for me. Been happily divorced for 22 years. 74 lovers. Called them wifelets. Yeah, interesting. 8223-0000.
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0: Now, I got to tell you, and well, firstly, to go get a piece of paper and a pen, because I'm going to ask you to write down a phone number and address in just a moment. But before I do that, I want to tell you and reiterate a message I got from Mark Ferdinand, Cinderella's Cleaning, last weekend. And he says, hi, Andrew, I wanted to share some exciting updates about what Cinderella's Commercial Cleaning is currently doing across Australia. What began as a one-man operation in 1990 has grown into a national commercial cleaning company, serving clients all over the country. Today, our teams provide commercial cleaning services from the Indian Ocean to the Pacific Ocean, from Perth over in WA all the way to the Gold Coast in Queensland. Currently, Cinderella's is involved in large-scale industrial and commercial projects, including a major builder's clean of 42 brand-new warehouse units in Dirick here in South Australia. They're also servicing a large school complex in Mildura, Victoria. At the same time, Cinderella's have teams preparing to start work on retail spaces such as Mecca Cosmetica outlet inside the Myer Centrepoint Shopping Centre in Albury, New South Wales, where presentation standards are exceptionally high and attention to detail is paramount. Back here in South Australia, Cinderella's recently secured the external window cleaning contract for the iconic Liberty Towers Apartments on Collie Terrace in Glenelg. In September, our specialised team will be performing abseiling window cleaning on the high-rise building, another exciting area of Cinderella's expanding businesses. On the Gold Coast, they continue to provide commercial housekeeping at One Esplanade, which has been voted the best accommodation on the Gold Coast by TripAdvisor. It's right on the beachfront at Surfers Paradise, offering stunning views of the Pacific Ocean. From cleaning industrial warehouses and rooftops covered in bird debris to preparing luxury accommodation for arriving guests and maintaining high-end retail spaces, Cinderella's work is incredibly diverse. The dedication of their team is opening even more opportunities, and recently they were invited to participate in a closed tender process for over 130 floors within one of the Gold Coast's most iconic high-rise complexes. Such opportunities don't come easily. They're a testament to Cinderella's reputation for reliability, professionalism, and consistent results. 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They're a testament to Cinderella's reputation for reliability, professionalism, and consistent results. 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
5: This is Andrew Reimer.
0: And Baby, I'm Yours. That was a song, wasn't it? From, what was his name? I'm trying to think of the guy's name. But it was, last name was Mraz. And can't think of his first name. Doug, can you? Anyway, it's 4 minutes away from 10 o'clock. You're on 1395 Adelaide's 5AA. 8223 0000 is the number. Isn't it funny? Jason Mraz, that's who it was. How you can be a big name for so long, and it could be in music, it could be sport, it could be in the world of business, it could be a politician, and how quickly people forget you as soon as you're gone, as soon as you clock off for the last time, people just forget you. Somebody that people won't forget too early or too easily is Joe at Richhaven. How are you, Joe?
6: Yeah, pretty good. And you?
0: Yeah, good, good.
6: Yeah, that's good. I wanted to talk about this system my father had on the horses.
0: Oh, system on the horses, yeah?
6: He used to call it the 4-5 system.
0: And the what? The what?
6: 4-5.
0: The 4-5 system, okay, yeah.
6: Yeah, and he worked out that 4 and 5 were the most common horses to win in a meeting.
0: Is that right?
6: So all he had to do was, he set a target of $100, and he would start with race one, and let's say it was 10 to 1.
0: Mm-hmm.
6: That's $10 you got to put on it to win your 100. And if that loses, race 2, 4 and 5, you got to cover the $10 that you already lost.
0: Right.
6: So you got to increase the bet.
0: Oh, right. Increase the bet. Right. So, all right, yeah.
6: So, what the problem is, you get to race 5 and or 6, and 4 and 5 haven't won yet, so you're already in debt to the system for the amount of money, but you might strike a horse that's odds on. So, to win your 100, you have to put a heap on it.
0: Mm.
6: But the system works, because even if it doesn't, you don't get a 4 or 5 that comes up in one race meet, you carry it on to the next one. But 4 and 5 are the two numbers that win most frequently.
0: Well, that's very interesting to hear. And statistics are a very important part of betting. There's no doubt about that. I've got a couple of systems. Do you want to hear them?
6: Yeah.
0: Yeah. I always back losers, and I always chase my losses, and I get it right every time.
6: I've got a surefire way for you to double your money.
0: How's that?
6: fold it in half and put it back in your pocket.
0: I thought

0: I thought about that a couple of times. I played the pokies every now and again, and I thought, instead of going into a pokie venue and having a $100 note and then going to the machine, which turns it into 250s, because I think $50 is the limit that you can put into the pokies, instead of after doing that, going to the pokie machines and losing your $50, I thought about just taking the 100, the 250s, and walking straight out again. I think it's probably the wiser thing to do.
1: Yeah, exactly. Do you want to hear a joke?
0: I'd love to hear a joke, as long as it's clean, Joe.
1: Yeah, it's clean. No, this bloke, he wakes up, it's the 5th of the 5th.
0: Yep.
1: He goes to the races, he catches bus number 5, gets to the gates. He goes through gate number 5.
0: Mm.
1: And he said, this is an omen. I'm going to back horse 5, race number 5.
0: Mm.
1: So he backs it and it comes 5th.
0: Jesus. Hey, I'll tell you a funny story. It's happened on 3 occasions where I've gone to the casino here in Adelaide. And just before I've gone in, there's been a number that's popped into my mind for the roulette. And it's happened 3 times and 3 times only. And you can't manufacture it. I can't pretend the number. I think of a number. It actually just comes to me. And like I said, it's happened 3 times. And I picked a number. I put $5 on the number. And I think I won each time $350. Yeah, but like I said, you can't pretend, this is the number. It just comes by divine intervention. And it's only happened every 3 times. Mind you, I haven't tried it all that often either.
1: My old man had a system on the roulette, but it's very complicated.
0: Oh, really?
1: Yeah, he was a gambler.
0: Yeah. On a warm summer's evening, on a train bound for nowhere.
1: He met the gambler.
0: Yeah.
1: Him and his girlfriend, she was German.
0: Yeah.
1: And they used to be in the casino every day. The staff knew them by first name.
0: Really?
1: And but they were very clever, you know. Their system on the horses never failed, except it can get expensive if you run into 4 and 5 that are odds on.
0: Mm.
1: You know, you got to cover your bets up to that bet, and then put a heap on to cover your $100 win.
0: Yeah,
1: but the system works; it's foolproof.
0: Of course it is, Joe, and that's why they call it gambling, because it's foolproof. And remember to gamble responsibly, and never chase your losses. All right, Joe. Good to talk to you.
1: All right. Thank you, bye.
0: Thank you very much. That was a different call. Shazza has texted me, says, Andrew, if you get the chance, catch up Channel 7 Spotlight program tonight. Was on illegal tobacco industry. The federal government person for vapes and tobacco was a joke. Not much then. You'll see how pathetic our federal parliament is. This and NDIS and housing. Oh, my God, no wonder Australia is in the poop. Love the show. Shazza, thank you very much for your message. Evan says, not a big soccer person, but that is a great win. Thank you, Evan. How can you not be a soccer person? It is great. It is great. It's not good for your blood pressure, but it's good. Another text says, government is beyond disgusting. It's a crooked empire that we have to take down as people, for the people, by the people, with the people. Thank you to the person who sent that in. Steve says, Carl Willinger, lead singer of World Party, died March the 10th this year. His number one hit, Ship of Fools, pretty relevant compared to our politicians. Jenny at Allenby Gardens says, hi, Andrew and Doug. Great show. You and Leo were very funny. I think the singer is Sandy Posey. Great to have Frank on. Yes, it was Sandy Posey. Thank you very much for that. Paul says, hi, Andrew. What about Barry Crocker? And about as useful as one-legged man in a bum-kicking competition. Thank you, Paul. I had to clean that up a little bit, but I thank you. All right, yeah, the text line, 0448 08 1395, the number to ring, 8223 0000.
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0: 7 minutes after 11 here on 1395, Adelaide's 5AA. That means we've got just around about under an hour to go of the program on your Sunday night. All right, now, Anna Burnside. How are you, Anne? Thanks for holding on too.
10: That's all right, Andrew. Doug rang me back, so that was good.
0: Oh, good. Yeah, that's a good way to do it.
10: To keep working, doing what I was doing.
0: Oh, yeah. Oh, good.
10: Are you having a good night?
0: I am actually having a good night. Thank you very much for asking. How about you?
10: It got better. I don't ring very often. Spoken to Lisa a few times, but I think I have spoken to you before. But
0: you have? Yes, I remember. Yeah. Just recently, too. I think a week or two ago.
10: Yeah, probably. I've rung more in more recent times.
0: Yeah.
10: But I listen a lot, but I enjoy your show. And I was sitting on hold and I was chuckling to myself and I thought, you know, considering this is free entertainment, it's pretty good value, really.
0: Oh, good. I'm glad. I'm glad you're being entertained.
10: I was having a good laugh.
0: Yeah. Good.
10: The fellow with the betting tips I thought was interesting.
0: Oh, yeah, he was. Joe, he's always interesting.
10: Yeah. What I rang about actually was when I said before that my night got better, my day got better. I was out earlier this afternoon, sort of mid-afternoon.
0: Mm-hmm.
10: Went to Bunnings and I got a few things and inadvertently lost my wallet.
0: Oh, really?
10: On the way back to my car. Oh, you know, juggling things and stupidly left my bag open. And, you know, put my hand into find the keys, and it's only a small bag. So, you know, as I'm shuffling, trying to find the keys, obviously the wallet fell out.
0: Mm-hmm.
10: So then I went over to Mitcham. I was over there. So I drove straight from Kent Town over to Mitcham and went to get out of the car and, you know, it was just, again, putting some things away in my bag and shuffling things around on the front seat. And I suddenly thought, oh, where's my wallet?
0: Mm.
10: Didn't stress too much at this point
0: mm-hmm.
10: until about 10 minutes later after I'd pretty much ripped the car apart. And thought said wallet is nowhere to be found.
0: That's a terrible feeling, isn't it?
10: Oh, straight away your mind goes to,
0: yeah.
10: God, what was in it? And it's when I say a wallet, it's actually only a small purse.
0: Yeah.
10: I stopped using a wallet quite a few years ago because, you know, most of your cards these days are on your phone anyway.
0: Mm-hmm.
10: And
0: that's if you choose
10: carry,
0: to.
10: Oh, yeah, sorry, if you choose to, yeah. I carry a little bit of cash, but I don't, you know, I don't carry a lot.
0: Mm-hmm.
10: Oh, I've always got some cash on me, though, just for emergencies. And I went to, and I don't like, you know, carrying a lot of things in my bag. I tend to be a bit of a minimalist for most things
0: mm-hmm.
10: in my life.
0: Mm-hmm. Very wise.
10: And, anyway, I thought to cut right back down to just this manageable little, you know, sort of purse size. So I'm sort of sitting there thinking, oh, what was in it? So first thing I did was jumped on and cancelled the credit card. Or didn't cancel the credit card.
0: Mm-hmm.
10: I put a 15-day hold on it, which was I was able to do it online.
0: Yeah.
10: So I did that immediately.
0: Mm-hmm.
10: So I thought that's better than cancelling it because mm-hmm. then I can actually go in and reverse it if I want to.
0: Oh, right. I didn't know that. Yeah.
10: Yeah, that's through St. George. That's something they offer.
0: All right. So, okay. That's good. That's good. Because mine went.
10: Yeah.
0: I lost mine. And no, I had it scammed. And somebody tried to scam me and I had to cancel it. And then you've got to wait for a new card and it can take a couple of weeks.
10: That's right, yeah. Yeah, it's a really inconvenience, isn't it?
0: Yeah.
10: I thought, well, that's good. And I literally just paid it off earlier before I went out.
0: Mm-hmm.
10: It was only it's only $1,000 credit card, but even so, you know, if someone got it and used it online, they could use, you know, use that up pretty quickly. And I just paid the last $300 off it, so it was back to zero.
0: Mm-hmm.
10: And anyway, so I thought, so I did that straight away. Didn't stress too much about anything else because I knew what else was there, but I thought, well, not much I can do about anything else tonight. I had a debit card, but there was only about $20 on that. And that was on my phone anyway, so I could use it if I needed to. So anyway, then I rang Bunnings and lovely, lovely girl. Offered to check the cameras for me, so she did. Told her exactly where I, you know, mm-hmm. where I paid and where mm-hmm. and she went and checked the cameras and then walked out to the car park and look out there for me. I told her where I was parked. Anyway, she couldn't find it. And I said, look, that's okay. I'll ring again tomorrow morning. Someone might still turn it in. Anyway, went over to Mitcham, did what I was doing over there, came home late-ish, about 8:30, walked up to the front door and there's a note under the door. This lovely fella up McGill Road, off McGill Road, had found it in the car park and left me, had tried to drop it in here, back to me, left me a note saying to ring him any time. So, of course, I rang him straight away.
0: Mm-hmm.
10: And funnily enough, his name was Hero.
0: Is that right?
10: Spelled H-I-R-O. But
0: Hero.
10: I said to him, Hero, you are a hero.
0: You are my hero. Yeah, yeah.
10: You are my hero. So I had to pick my son up from... I have an adult son recently, and I rang him and I told mm-hmm. him. And he said, well, don't go on your own. Come get me. I've just about finished work. Come and get me and we'll go together. Because he tends to be a bit protective in that respect. And I rang this fellow back and said, look, it's about 9:30, okay? Yes, mm-hmm. I'll be here. And he was renovating a house. And so I went up and knocked on his door and he came out holding this purse and I nearly pounced on it out of sheer joy. And I just wanted to acknowledge that, you know, all the negativity in the world and all the bad stuff that's happening, there's still some very good, decent, honest people. He insisted on me checking to make sure everything was there.
0: Yeah.
10: There was about $35 in cash. When I opened it up, I said, where's the $10,000 that was in here? And he laughed. And then I gave him $50 and he didn't want to take it. But I said, have you got a family? And he said, yes, wife and children. And I said, right, you do something nice for your kids.
0: That's lovely.
10: And but isn't it nice that there are some decent people? Because, you know, I was I don't get anxious. I don't stress over things you know, that much. I think you can usually sort them out, but it's just the inconvenience. But, you know, it's the nuisance factor, isn't it?
0: It is the nuisance factor. Absolutely right. But it's nice to – that's the second great story from today. First one, the Socceroos winning 2-0 against Turkey, and you're getting your wallet back. And good on Hero again.
10: The other thing I wanted to say just quickly about the Socceroos, I'm not a great soccer fan. Mm. However, I'm a very patriotic Australian.
0: Mm.
10: Very. In fact, I think that might be what I rang you about a couple of weeks or so ago. I'm a very patriotic Australian, so, yeah, I'm following them just because I think we should, as Australians.
0: Not just that, but soccer is an exciting game. It's frustrating as hell.
10: AFL is my thing. Port Adelaide are my team. And
0: yeah, well, you're not very happy. Hasn't been a good good weekend for Port Adelaide and Port Power.
10: Nice to be able to cheer somebody on.
0: Well, yeah, I mean, but Port lost against the Bloods, 9 points at Alberton. No?
10: Oh, yeah.
0: And then on Saturday night, they lost by three points against...
10: 3 points. That's the fifth game.
0: The Swans.
10: The fifth game was lost by 3 points or less.
0: Yeah.
10: We would be up in about, I think it's about fourth position. I've been as far as working it out on the ladder. I think we'd be in about fourth position if we'd won those games.
0: Yeah, but it's the old story, isn't it? Would have, could have, should have.
10: Yeah, exactly. But didn't, Andrew. But
0: that's exactly right. That's exactly right.
10: Anyway, nice chatting to you.
0: You too, Anne. Thanks for calling in. Call again, okay? You take care.
10: Take care.
0: Okay, bye-bye. 16 minutes after 11. And, Anne's right, with all the doom and gloom, and there is a lot of it out there. It's great to have a day where we're hearing some good stories. Again, the Socceroos winning 3-0. No, sorry, 2-0 against Turkey. And I'm still thinking about the game last night with Port Adelaide losing by 3 points. And then, and getting that wallet back and the honesty of Hero, who lives just off McGill Road. If you know a Hero just off McGill Road, say that he was talked about very fondly on Talkback Radio tonight with me, Andrew Reimer. 8223-0000. You've still got time to be interactive. Get on the phones.
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0: And if you are a rider, you'll be riding on a storm this week. We've got a fair bit of rain coming along as well, so take it easy on the roads and make sure your lights are on, drive to conditions, you know what to do. What's the 60, 40, 50 limits as well? Really be vigilant about that because it's easy to get caught out. I was driving home last night. And I almost got caught out because I was heading into a 40 zone from a 60 zone and I hadn't slowed down. I slowed down a little bit, but not down to 40. And all of a sudden, there was a police car on my tail. And I just happened to notice him or her and quickly made sure that I was down to 40. But it's just reminded me how important it is just to watch your speeds when you're out there. And thankfully, the police officers in question, they must have been distracted. Well, and I know they were, because just as I was passing a particular venue, I noticed there was some sort of altercation happening in the car park. So that saved my bacon and probably a fine too. But it was a wake-up call. There's no doubt about that. Evan says, "Hey, Andrew, I retract my last comment. I absolutely love soccer, especially when World Cup's on. Come on, South Korea." Marion says, "Hi, Andrew and Doug. The first Socceroo goal I read as a young man from Parafield Gardens." Marion, thank you. And Paul says, "Andrew, how was that off-duty lifesaver who didn't hesitate to save that poor woman who got attacked by that white pointer? That's bravery. That's bravery, all right. Good on you, Paul. Thank you very much for that." Makes you wonder do you ever ask yourself what you would do in that situation, whether you would have the courage to do that? I sometimes wonder whether I would. And I'll be honest, I'm not sure that I would. I suppose it depends on who it is, how good-looking she is. Craig's at Port Adelaide. Hello, Craig.
19: Hello, Andrew. You're talking about the NDIS and business and relationships and everything else, right?
0: Yeah.
19: And the government. And I'm thinking to myself, the government wants to probably take 300,000 people off the NDIS, right?
0: Right.
19: And with the stuff I've been hearing, Celine, I'm just wondering whether they're going to have a lot of mental cripples, mate, to keep going to end up on the system according to the laws based on relationships nowadays in the family law court,
0: right?
19: And business and people's relationships, interconnections with people, with business relationships, and just private industry to being able to run like that small businessman that rang up before, you know?
0: Mm-hmm.
19: And the whole toll of stress of a relationship, because that can turn you into a mental cripple too, mate, you know? And
0: yeah, don't use the words mental cripple, all right? It's say a psychological disability, because it's not a nice way to describe somebody with that sort of condition.
19: Okay? I don't know how to describe it, because it can push you into a corner where you can have a nervous breakdown.
0: Yeah, mate. But psychological disability or something like that, yes.
19: Okay.
0: Yeah.
19: But, I mean, that sort of basically the government wants to take 300,000 people off the NDIS.
0: Mm.
19: There's probably going to be a bigger influx of people with a psychological disability.
0: Well, I think it's going to cause a lot of angst out there in the community. Well, and I know it is. It is already. And it'd be terrible to be in that situation where you do have a disability, you are being looked after by the NDIS, and then all of a sudden they're turning around and saying, "No, you are no longer eligible, and we are going to take that away." given them a few years to sort of get into the swing of having that access to that the money, and now they're taking it away. And it's fair enough to go after the people who are being shonks, the businesses who are rorting the system, the people who are rorting the system, but there are going to be genuine people who are affected by this.
19: There's genuine people that aren't rorting the system, and there are other people I heard a couple of years ago, which I read in the newspaper, about here before the NDIS come along and they had a state system. The doctors were putting people on the disability support pension for things like a sprained ankle, and a sprained ankle they were putting on there for 5 years, and a sprained ankle doesn't last 5 years, mate, you know, all this sort of thing.
0: Unless you keep on spraining it.
19: Well, unless you keep on spraining it, that's right. But with the right care, I would understand maybe a sprained ankle might last maybe 6 months or something, but not 5 years, mate.
0: No, of course not. Of course not.
19: But just sort of that sort of scenario is going on. And I just hearing that, Pauline Hanson, she's getting higher and higher in the polls,
0: mm-hmm.
19: right? And I think, you know, what she's going to do, and this is only my perspective,
0: mm-hmm.
19: she's going to send a lot of people back to work. That's what she's going to do. Because a lot of people have been on the system for too long without any reviews or stuff like that. And
0: I wouldn't say that's completely true, Craig. I'm aware of people who have been reviewed and, Centrelink has come after them if they haven't been adhering to their contracts with them.
19: Well, some and some not, I think. But, I can't talk for them all. But I guess in the past there was
0: In the past, but that was a fair while ago, and I think more in recent years there's been a big crackdown on people who should be at work and haven't and are not meeting their obligations as job seekers.
19: Okay. Yeah, well, I think she wants to bring back manufacturing into the country, Pauline Hanson, because the slide in manufacturing in this country was all sent offshore.
0: Yeah, and that's partly because of the cost of manufacturing. And when you look at the electricity alone, it makes it prohibitive to manufacture in many ways here in this country. So we'd have to see a lot of changes in many areas. Hey, Craig, always good to talk to you, and you have a good night, all right? Thanks very much. Good on you. Thanks. 8223-0000 is my number. I've got a text here that says, Clive Palmer says he will increase all pensions by 30% in a pamphlet I received in my letterbox. It is pure fiction. It's just cheap rhetoric to buy votes from vulnerable seniors. He's completely full of it and everybody knows it. On the 2022 federal election, he spent a record-breaking $123.5 million. The party failed to win a single lower house seat and secure just one Senate seat. This means his technical cost per seat for the election was $123.5 million. Also, I couldn't believe Elon Musk, who just became the world's first trillionaire, that's 12 zeros, isn't going to leave his fortune to his 14 children. I guess he plans to take the cash to the grave or just burning it on Mars. Thank you for your text. That text line again, 0448-08-1395. And the number to ring is 8223-0000.
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0: Interactive Radio, 1395, Adelaide's 5AA. And, well, the temperature outside, 13 degrees. But what does it feel like? That's the important part, isn't it? Oh, it feels like 9.2. 20 degrees, the forecast up for tomorrow with the overnight minimum of 10 degrees. And they reckon it's going to be, well, one part of the Bureau says mostly clear, no rain. And then another part of the Bureau says 5 to 15 mils. So one way or another, we'll find out tomorrow, won't we? AJ, g'day AJ, how are you?
26: Oh, hello Andrew, how are you?
0: I'm good, thank you very much.
26: Oh, just the last, or what the last caller says about the NDIS and other such schemes.
0: Yeah.
26: I think it's very difficult to look at single cases, and like the sprained ankle thing. I mean, what was it really 5 years? You know, where's the exact data from that to make a judgment? And was the sprained ankle caused by a fall related to a greater condition? Like, you know, there could have been a early onset Parkinson's disease, or there could be many, many things that contribute to a sprained ankle. The sprained ankle might be the tip of the iceberg. So I think we've got to be very careful when we judge people who are on the NDIS, because it's very easy to say this person, in my opinion, doesn't need it or does need it when we're not professionals in that field. So I think unless you have a real grasp of the system, it's really difficult to have a weighted opinion. Everybody can have an opinion, but how much is that opinion worth? And
0: yeah, he was just making generalizations, I think.
26: Yeah, and we know generalizations can be very dangerous.
0: Well, generally speaking.
26: Yes. Anyway, the major point was the Socceroos, and what a great day it was for Adelaide, in a sense,
0: yeah,
26: with Nestori Aronkunda, who was a Burundian refugee, came over from a very difficult situation in Africa as a young boy, and he's come over and he played for made his debut for Adelaide when he was still at school, 15 or something like that, and I saw him play quite a lot at Coopers over the years, and he's a very passionate player, very headstrong, very skillful, and it just shows how much soccer can put somewhere on the map, because, you know, we can, you know, if Taylor Walker scores 6 or 7 goals for the Crows, and don't get me wrong, I love my football and the AFL and the SANFL, but the reach of soccer, I think you see today, is that it puts how big a game it is into perspective. And we don't really see that here because the A-League's only a small league.
0: Yeah.
26: But it's producing players. And Iwan Kunda is a product of the A-League. And if you look at the A-League, much smaller league than the AFL, much smaller finances, not as powerful. No, it knows its place. But when you look at what the A-League has produced today, that reach is, well, 50-fold at least compared to the AFL, or 204-fold if you take every nation who's following this World Cup. You say, oh, he's from Adelaide United. He's from Adelaide. And
0: it's quite amazing. Quite amazing, isn't it, when you think about it? Little old Adelaide, you think, how many people really know about Adelaide around the world? And when you hear about these sort of stories, they, you know, we're on the map.
26: And he's a refugee as well. So you look at, like, what this country's done for him, and now he's given everybody such a good feel factor. He's been incredible. And I think that this is a day where we can celebrate, you know, refugees, and we can celebrate the whole multicultural aspect of Adelaide and the community. And yeah, there's a lot of bad things happening in the world, but hey, this great country gave him a chance, and he's now putting Australia on the map, and I think it's just fantastic.
0: It is fantastic, AJ, no doubt about that. No, I think it's good for the game. It's good for the states, South Australia, Adelaide. But I think it's going to be so inspiring for so many young kids to get in the game and emulate their heroes.
26: Exactly. And if we've won a game today, Australia, then the chances of getting the top three or one of the best, I think it's eight top three teams.
0: Can you imagine if the Socceroos beat America next week?
26: I think that will be... I mean, America did start well. I think they won 4-1, didn't they, against Paraguay?
0: Yes, they did. They did. And there's some pretty sensational play as well.
26: Yes, exactly. But I think there's a lot of feeling in that game. And, you know, one thing that fires Australia up in all sports is if you say you're not going to do well.
0: Or yeah.
26: We've seen it in cricket when England have wound Australia up and they've come back hard. And I think USA have probably done Australia a big favour by saying that. I reckon it'll be great if we can get the win.
0: Can you just imagine it? Is it? It almost feels like too incredible to believe that it could happen.
26: And it's not beyond the realms of possibility. They're not a great side. So and you know, we've seen today. I mean, Turkey are no mugs, and we've definitely, you know, that's a great win. So I think it'll be fantastic, and I think all the players will be, and the nation will just be firing them up this next before the next game.
0: Yeah, God. It's just amazing. It's phenomenal. How fit these athletes are, how skillful they are. It's inspiring.
26: Oh, it's great. And this is the whole thing about the World Cup is you see the whole scale of how big soccer is as a game, and the skills and the tactics. And, you know, there doesn't have to be heaps of goals for it to be a great game. And I think that's where people, if you don't follow soccer and don't understand it, you can take a 1-0 game, and there can be so much skill that a team has put into not conceding a goal, and tactics to get there. And that's where it's a slow build. And, you know, you don't have to have a sport where goals are going in left, right and centre. Goals can be really earned, not 15 or 16 effectively in an open goal. These are, you have to really work for your goals, and it takes patience and a build up. And that's why, you know, it's not always lots of goals in a game, but you can still enjoy it and admire the tactics for what it is.
0: Good on you, AJ. Thanks for calling in. And fingers crossed for next Saturday.
26: Yes, okay. Indeed.
0: Good on you. Thanks. Bye-bye. Peter at Marlston. How are you going, Peter?
3: Hello, Andrew. Just woke up.
0: You just woke up, did you?
3: Yes, because I was so happy that the... what's the word? The Socceroos?
0: The Socceroos, yeah, the Socceroos.
3: A game of the World Cup, and I celebrated with my Ribena and fell asleep.
0: Right.
3: Now, why I rang is next Sunday at the home of football, Thomas Farms Oval, the Double Blues are playing the Port Magpies to celebrate the 60th and 50th anniversary of our grand final wins. Now, when we won, I think I told you, in 1966, you were two and I was eight. That makes 6 years younger than me. And in 1976, when there was a South Australian record at Football Park and Rick Davies dominated, Port Adelaide were, I think, 10-15-75. They were like 10s on to win the game, and 17-14, 116. And I had a dear Port Adelaide supporter in her 80s crying out of the ground. Now, I felt sorry for her. Mm. 2 years later, when Sturt lost to Nord, when Des Foster gave Philip Gallagher either a mark or a free kick, we lost by 1 point. That sorrow turned to, I don't know, I couldn't believe it. We lost one game for the year in the grand final, and West Adelaide ironically beat us at Richmond, the home of football here in the western suburbs, and it was a devastating loss. And John Halbert left Sturt and went to Glenelg, and now John at 88 still goes to games. Peter might be sits in the old grandstand at Unley. So there you go.
0: I got a text here. Somebody, bear with me for 2 seconds. They're saying, can you, Andrew, can you see this? Well, hang on, no, that's one, another one. Could you ask Peter where the name football originated from? Wonder if he you know.
3: I don't know. Leo would know.
0: Leo might know, yeah.
3: He's older than all of us.
0: Yeah.
3: Now, if Leo's listening, sorry, I don't know the answer. How about Leo and Mary coming with Mark to Unley, not your Mark, another Mark, driving Leo to Unley, and I'll buy Leo a coffee at Unley next Sunday. How's that? Because Leo back to Port.
0: Mm-hmm.
3: Do you think he'd come?
0: Well, I don't know. You'll have to ask him.
3: Right. And the other thing, I want to wish a few birthdays. I've got my old friend, remember Andre?
0: Well, I don't remember. No, you spoke of him, yes.
3: Well, we were very close. We met at Goodwood Road Tram Stop 3 4 years ago.
0: Mm-hmm.
3: He turned 40 on Thursday. Happy birthday, Andres.
0: Happy birthday, yeah.
3: Celebrating at the cafe on Goodwood Road near the Goodwood Library on Tuesday the 30th of June, which ironically is the day after St. Peter and Paul's Day. And I still remember that lovely song you played for me. Hey, St. Peter, do you remember that?
0: Hey, St. Peter by Flesh on the Pan.
3: Yeah, but what year was that?
0: I reckon that was 78.
3: Yeah, that was a lovely song.
0: I played it because it was St. Peter's Day, Peter.
3: Yeah, but on the 28th of June, which is a Sunday, it'll be the eve of St. Peter's Day.
0: So, right, yes. Yeah. But that was the reason I played Hey St. Peter.
3: Yeah. And do you remember when Jono, the guy now on Channel 7 News, Jono, you know Jono, the journalist, he was in the studio and they played a prank on me and some lovely lady in Hymar Square. Can't remember her name, but she was getting either hitched, married, or engaged.
0: Right.
3: There was I can't remember what the prank was, but it was a prank. He was a great producer, Jono. Jono, what's his last name? Jono
0: Edwards.
3: That's it. Jonathan.
0: Jonathan Edwards, that's right.
3: And now the highlight of your weekend, Andrew, because you do walk the streets of Adelaide before you go to work, which I did on Friday, having a Harry's Burger or what?
0: Just soaking in the ambience of the city that is Adelaide and seeing what's going on.
3: Yeah, I love that too, especially it gets boring at Glenelg because now I'm wearing, you know, my jacket I'm wearing now from AI.
0: Your jumper, yes.
3: Angelo.
0: Your hoodie,
3: everyone knows what a beautiful face I don't have.
0: Yeah.
3: Yeah. It's quite funny, actually. So how are your T-shirts going?
0: I don't know, to be honest with you. Yeah.
3: Oh.
0: Yeah. But
3: yeah, I'll see if Angela can do a T-shirt of me in the summer.
0: Oh, that'll be lovely. That'll be lovely. Yeah.
3: And Gina's away for how long, do you know?
0: I think 5 weeks. Flesh on the Plan, released at 1978. Thanks, Doug.
3: Well, that I was 20, you were 14, 16.
0: Yeah.
3: No, 64, 14. Yeah. All right, Andrew, and you're next on after the Collingwood Port game next Saturday.
0: No, I'm on tomorrow night. 7 to 11:30. Yep.
3: Tomorrow's Monday.
0: Yeah.
3: Well, that's a novelty.
0: Well, yeah, Leeds going to mornings. No, afternoons. Leeds going to afternoons. And Matthew is going to be starting back at nights.
3: Well, is that what's happened to Graham?
0: Well, Graham's going to be doing mornings. Leith is going to be doing afternoons. And Matthew's going back to nights. Stacey's going to breakfast.
3: Oh, because David's leaving, isn't
0: yes,
3: he?
0: Yes, well, he's going away on sabbatical or something for 6 months.
3: Well, I was told by KG's best mate something was happening, but because I've got a big mouth, he wouldn't tell me that was what happened.
0: Yeah.
3: So you're doing permanently night?
0: No. I'm only doing it tomorrow night. And then I'm back on weekends. Matthew.
3: Oh, we've got the old team, Matthew and Madeline.
0: Yes.
3: Oh, great. Well, that's fantastic news for you.
0: Yes.
3: So you got three nights a week this week?
0: Yeah, this week, yeah. Well, and I worked last Friday as well, so it was four nights in a row.
3: Oh, that's fantastic.
0: Well, thank you, Peter.
3: Well, I didn't know Matthew was taking over from Leeds.
0: Yeah, it was in the paper today.
3: Oh, I have to read that. Thanks a lot. Oh, yeah, one other birthday on the 17th, which is Wednesday. My driver on Tuesday, so I get once a week. He turned 67, Peter from Port Adelaide.
0: Right.
3: Happy birthday, Peter, and hope you have a lovely day there.
0: And he's your driver?
3: I have him once a week at 10:30 on Tuesdays, yes. I don't get the aged care package because it's been pending, a bit like a lot of things. Oh, yeah, one final thing. I'm doing a leeway here, sorry. What's happened to Albo's wife? You don't hear a word about it.
0: No, you don't. You don't, do you? No.
3: What's happened to her?
0: I don't know. I haven't heard.
3: And the dog, Toto, is it?
0: Yeah, Toto.
3: Yeah, no. All right, Andrew, congratulations on having another night. There.
0: Good on you, Peter. Thank you very much. You have a good day tomorrow. Thank you very much. 14 minutes to midnight here on 1395 Adelaide's 5AA.
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0: Yes, this song came out in the 90s by that Irish girl band, The Sisters, and Everything Can Change, I think the name of the song was, but it was a lovely song. They had lovely voices too. Rosie says, hi, the people going off the NDIS will be going into a new joint federal-state-run program. Thank you, Rosie. Another one says, Peter and Paul come from the Apostles in the name days of the 29th of this month. Thank you for your text. Raylene says, hi, Andrew. The NDIS is for people with a severe permanent disability, which probably excludes at least 300,000 people. For example, ADHD does not fit that category, and there are thousands receiving very, very generous packages who could be directed to other services. It's also not for clients and carers and partners to go on cruises, travel interstate to meet new friends found on Tinder, etc., at a cost of $1 billion a week. NDIS is up there with our defence budget. Totally unsustainable. Raylene, thank you very much for your message as well. Now we get Ken on the line at Ingle Farm. Hello, Ken.
12: Hey, Andrew. I mean, yeah, well, I was going to talk about that NDIS, but that lady just stole my thunder.
0: Oh, did she? Yeah.
12: Right?
0: Did she?
12: And yeah, oh, yeah, everything she said was right.
0: Yeah.
12: As I said, I've seen about three, all about the time they were, they must have realised, hold it, we've made a big blue here years ago. It was about then, but I noticed the three incidences, you know, like with a person walking around with the same clothes on for 20 years.
0: Oh, really?
12: Shoes run right down to the bare max with the, you know, just, I couldn't believe it, mate. But he had his hair cut every fortnight, you know. But the rest of him were the poor lad. But the big bloke, he was always having a nice big coffee and a cream cake and... you know, but they soon disappeared.
0: Well, I suppose it depends on your priorities, don't you, when it comes to what you spend your money on when you're in that situation.
12: Yeah, well, I'm talking about the person who's supposed to be caring for him. You know, like I, that's why I tried to, because he sat next to me, the young man, that's why he started talking to me.
0: Right,
12: I just said, yeah, no worries. And then I realised, I said, oh, is that guy you care? And said, when I went to ask that guy, he was, he used to stand there. He's one of these guys who'd stand there and he'd, ah, ah, ah, ah, ah, all this, you know. He knew everything about everything, you know. But anyway, that was the rorts going on there that I've seen. And as you said, them people now, I've never seen them. I've seen another couple was a disabled kid. They're around, but the kid's disappeared. They're not in control of him anymore, you know.
0: Right.
12: And like you said, Andrew, and that NDIS lady they just got the other day, $5 million or something, she'd been trying to rip them off. You seen that one, didn't you?
0: No, I didn't see that one.
12: Yeah, that was, I don't know where it was, actually, Melbourne or somewhere. But yeah, they've got her out the house and she had some, I don't know, it was, where she was from. All I know is, you know, she just, yeah, they busted her for that business anyway, $5 million fraud, you know,
0: right.
12: NDIS. And so, if you know that's going on, she's managed to do it. There's a lot more out there doing it. And this business too, Andrew, like they said the dole, they're going to change the dole system. They're going to make people, you know, the ones that sort of, they've been on the dole, they've been going, put it this way. When I went in to get a job 20-odd years ago,
0: yep.
12: Right, the same people are still there. They're still going to the same place 22 years later.
0: Well, maybe they work there.
12: Of Pauline Hanson, right? Get stuck in. Get that on the billboard. Right? Get that on the billboard. Just what you need. Right? 22 years, still going there. And do you know this person? Right? Oh, I've got nothing against him at all. He worked at Bridgestone for a long time.
0: Right.
12: And apparently he's been eligible to get super. I couldn't believe it. I said, get some super. Get. You know, you must have that.
0: Right.
12: Surely.
0: Yeah.
12: And anyway, he, I don't know. I said, look, they're the ones that have got to do something for you. And, you know, nothing ever happened. I remember I went up there, I was up there one time and he was there and I said, look, this guy needs help to get, he wants to get, you know, he's been coming here for this long.
0: Yeah.
12: And of course, that was a couple of years ago. And as I said, I've just, and you still see him pottering up the street with the same clothes on.
0: 22 years later.
12: Yeah.
0: The same clothes.
12: Oh, no, no, he's a couple of times he's changed.
0: Right.
12: A couple of times, but, you know, nothing ever happened. I remember I went up there, I was up there one time and he was there and I said, look, this guy.

0: these are the type of people that the government here think they're going to put into another category now, where he's going to have to volunteer.
1: Yeah, well, that's going to be interesting to see.
0: Money. That should have been done 22 years ago, mate.
1: 22 years ago.
0: And I know it.
1: Now,
0: I mean, because
1: Rodney sent me a text saying, Ken for PM. There you go. Lovely compliment to...
0: Rod, mate, I'll tell you what, mate. I'd love it, mate. I'd love it. I really would. You know, I wouldn't be harsh.
1: No. You'd be fair. Firm, but fair. Yeah. Ken, good to hear from you. And on that positive note, we'll say good night. Thank you very much. You have a good week, all right?
0: Good on you, champ. See you, mate.
1: Good on you. Thank you very much. Having a look at the time, it's 5 minutes away or 4 minutes away from midnight. We'll be crossing over to the overnight program very shortly. Now, today was the 14th of June. It was on this day in 1980. That Billy Joel started a 6-week run at number one on the US album charts with Glass Houses, his second US number one album. The album features Joel's first song to peak at number one on Billboard's pop singles charts. It's still rock and roll to me. And you think all these years later, Billy Joel still going strong. I guess you could say he's been keeping the faith. Doug, you keep the faith. Thank you for your calls. Thank you for your texts. And I'm going to be back tomorrow night, 7 o'clock to 11:30. Have a great Monday. Take care. Let me try that again. Don't you hate that, Andrew, when that happens? You've got it all set up. You're being really clever and...

0: sir.
1: Yeah, Billy Joel, keeping the faith as we all do, and it's just gone 1 minute after midnight here on 1395 Adelaide's 5AA. We are waiting for the overnight program to commence so we can take it here and get you through the early hours of your Monday morning, which is now Monday the 15th of June, and it's going to be an interesting day, I'm sure, when it comes to the weather. The temperature outside at the moment is still just around about 13 degrees, but they're expecting it to get down to 11, so it's going to get a little bit colder. Again, just reiterating that great news and a dream come true for so many people, the players of the Socceroos, the supporters over many years, and that win against Turkey, and fingers crossed that we're going to have a win next Saturday against America. And you look at all the different backgrounds of the different players, where they've come from, and some very humble beginnings. Lots of players from right across the board, not just here in Australia, but right around the world. And to think that they are able to go and make that dream of playing for their country a reality, and good on them. That's it for the program. Thanks again, Doug. Thank you again. And I look forward to your company tonight from 7 o'clock.
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13: Yesterday, so I looked up to the sky and wished him a happy birthday.
14: Oh, that's a nice thing to do. How long ago did you lose Grandpa?
13: I lost him about 2 years ago. He lost both his legs during a car accident.
14: Right. Oh, that's sad. Very, very sad.
13: So, yeah, but I looked up to the sky and said happy birthday, and then it was my mum's partner's birthday yesterday.
14: Oh, lovely. Did they do anything special? And were you invited?
13: No, they were going out, but, you know, he's turning 70, so, you know, he can't really do much because of his arthritis.
14: Oh, so he's got a touch of that.
13: Yeah. He can't walk as much and that, but, But on a happier note, I am looking forward to my birthday next month.
14: Well, have you got any plans at this stage? Should we set up an agenda for you?
13: Well, I'm going down to see my mum, and then we're going to Geelong for lunch, and then
14: So you've got some plans in place already.
13: Yeah. But next year's the big one.
14: The big 30th?
13: No, the big 40.
14: Oh, you're a baby. You're a baby.
13: Yeah.
14: Life begins at 40.
13: Yeah, definitely.
14: Or as I like to say now, life begins at 50.
13: Exactly. So, it's actually been a little bit strange weather up here in Frankston, actually.
14: Because in Frankston?
13: Yeah, it was raining one day and then it stopped. Then it started raining again, then it stopped. Then all of a sudden it's now gotten quite cold.
14: Well, that's sort of what happens this time of the year. We get a bit of rain and then it stops. We get a bit more rain.
13: Oh, no, and then it stops all day.
14: And then we get a little more rain and then it stops. And then, butter me on both sides, we get a little rain and then it stops. Then we get a bit of sunshine. Yeah. Then we get some daylight. That's how it all pretty much works. You're always good to talk to you, Justin. Thank you for being part of the program. You make me smile, Riley. A lot of text too coming in, which is just lovely. You can do that. One says Miranda was on the series Call the Midwife. Was she? As a regular or an occasional contributor to Ask Midwife? Did not know that. The lovely Susan, who I just adore, she sends a lot of email each and every week, says, Tony, please, you'll love this, Jay, please could you ask the bosses that you do just four nights a week instead of five? It can only be debilitating to you. Well, there's that. There is that, and I agree. So we'll see what happens. But whilst I'm sufficiently energetic, I'm here to stay for a little while longer yet. Jay, how was your weekend? Well, we're waiting for calls to come in. How was your weekend, Austin?
15: My weekend was good, thank you.
14: What did you do? Who did you see? To whom did you speak?
15: Oh, look, I went to see a couple of local football games.
14: Really? We love local footy.
15: Yeah, and I just happened to come across the coach of the football team for the local football team, and I was sort of, I ended up giving him some tips.
14: Excellent. And coaches love it when random people come up and give them tips how to do job.
15: I said you should bring the forwards up to the mids and change the mids over to the pocket and maybe, squeeze in a few. And he was like, yeah, all right, thanks. I'll take that on board. But I didn't really know that it was the coach. he had his jacket on, which was fantastic, but I didn't really know that it was the coach. So I'm hoping he's taken away a bit of advice for him to tackle next week's game.
14: Well, I can almost bag it in. He would have walked away and thought, WTF, is that what you're going to do these days? there's some advice. What's the expression people use about, it's a great old expression about the value of free advice or something like that. I can't remember. It's something like, it's only worth what you pay for it. Helen, thank you for being there. Hello, Helen. Good morning.
16: Hello, Tony. Oh, sorry. I'm glad you had a lovely birthday and a lovely weekend.
14: It was good fun, Helen. It was a bit naughty, you know what I'm saying? It was a bit bit self-indulgent.
16: I think you should.
14: Occasionally it doesn't hurt.
16: I know. I remember my 70th and I was glad that I reached that age.
14: Well, I'm older now. Well, there's that. So do you think we'll be struck down for enjoying this time of life? I don't think so.
16: No. I think, can I tell you a funny story? If there's no one on the line, I've got time to talk.
14: No, you go.
16: My son, when he was little, he would have been probably about 5, and we're ready to celebrate my mother's 50th. And no, he was older than that, but we're talking about my mother's 50th, because he goes to all of us as we're sitting at the table, you know, Baba, you should be dead at 50. Well, then my son, because in his mind it was that you don't die at 50, because you're old. And, I mean, I remember being a child thinking the year 2000, I won't be alive. Well,
14: you've gone well and truly past that. Yeah, good on you.
16: But when my son turned 50, I reminded him of that. I didn't mean it in a nasty way, but I reminded him that you don't die. But I think as a child, as a little child, you look at an elder and think, oh, gee, they're old. And I think as each decade goes along, I'm thankful I'm alive for that next decade that I've gone to that age, because many don't. So
14: many don't.
16: I'm thankful for that. But enjoy this decade of your life, and God willing, you're well enough to. I mean, I'm thankful that I can still walk to a tram stop, which I did this weekend. I caught the tram twice, or no more. I went 2 days in a row to the city. And I went
14: well done, you.
16: And I thought I did very well, and no seats, so I had to stand, and it was just so full, I didn't even bother trying to get to a seat. And there was this lovely lady in the tram yesterday, as I'm the only one still, I hope not. I was standing and she was trying to find me a seat. So I must look old that she was trying to find me a seat. And I said, that's okay, you know. But lovely, lovely lady. So if she's listening, I doubt it. But if she is, she was very kind.
14: Oh, that's so lovely. Yeah, good on you, Helen.
16: And you had a wonderful time, I'm glad.
14: I did. Let me tell you a very funny story before you go. So caught up with some friends at lunch in Richmond at a hotel called the Kingston. And I'd actually forgotten, not too sure because it wasn't that long ago, that I'd actually been to the Kingston some 2.5 years ago. But I just, for some reason, had forgot. So when I got there, I thought, oh, this is great. So we get there. And then, you know, when you go and order your meal, which we did round about 1:30, 1:45, ordered lunch. And they give you a little sign with a number on it. For $1 million, what number would you have thought may have been on that little sign?
16: Oh, don't tell me it was 70.
14: It was 70. So do you think everybody...
16: What a wonderful omen.
14: Well, I think it was purely accidental, but the meal... So when those... table 70, table 70. And we had them, and we then took a photograph of me holding that particular sign for the birthday as we got our meals, which was funny. Funny at the time.
16: Well, how wonderful.
14: What are the chances of that? Sorry, Helen.
16: I'm very rare, believe me, very rare. So it's one in seven. I mean, yes, it is, because to get that number. But I'm glad you enjoyed it.
17: It was fun. Every moment was fun, Helen. Thank you. Good to talk to you. Bren, Trevor will come to you next, wherever you are, right around Australia. The good people at 5AA have tuned in. They are with us. You can join any time you like. The Ace Radio Network. And certainly the good people who are listening through 3AW. Look at this. WTF, the touch of the feather. Maggie, I can't do that online, but it's an oldie but a goodie. I said touch with a feather, not what you're saying. 2 days in a row, Melbourne without getting stabbed is a win. Yes, well, there is that sentiment as well. People still want to talk about politics. 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I'm just merely the host. Well done, Socceroos. 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Great result. 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
17: Maggie sends a little note and says, Tony Mecca, what's the expression, horses for courses? Great expression, isn't it? We still use it. The origin, really, and the meanings, we go back, different people are suited to different tasks is probably the best way. Literal, a racehorse performs best on a track suited to it. Suitability, aptitude, competence, fitness, and goes on. The manager said horses for courses when assigning tasks to team members based on their strengths is a great example. And the company hired a marketing specialist because horses for courses an accountant wouldn't do the job. And the other one is the trainer kept the horse only on turf races, proving it's horses for courses. And the origin goes back, a phrase holds, it arose within a practical language of horse racing. Trainers and bettors observed that particular horses perform better on some tracks than others, hence the expression. Brendan, morning.
1: Good morning, Tony. How are you today?
17: Brendan, on a scale of just getting better as we speak, sitting around about a 9.5 now out of 10. It's pretty good.
1: Yeah, I went and saw that new Spielberg movie today, Disclosure.
17: Now, give us your full review, if you will.
1: It's not what I was expecting. I was expecting more of an action movie, but it was people that had been visited, if you know what I mean, in the term, who had dreamed of not being themselves, being other people, being in control, if you know what I mean.
17: Okay, I don't really, but I'll go with it. So it's Spielberg, one of his better ones, or you were left a little underwhelmed by the sound?
1: Probably left a little underwhelmed. It wasn't one of his better ones.
17: And yet he's done some incredible work.
1: Yep. Hey, is that captain in this week at all?
17: Is who in this week?
1: I can't remember his name, that captain. You know,
17: Koshy, yeah. He'll be in with us this time tomorrow, first thing Tuesday morning.
1: Well, I know. And late how about tonight. The soccer against Turkey?
17: Oh, how good was that result, Bren? You've got to be happy with that, don't you?
1: Yeah, all you need is one more win and we'll be through to the next round.
17: Well, we've just got to take, as they say, one day at a time.
1: No, I think our next game is against USA.
17: It is. That'll be fantastic. And I think it's in, just check, is it in, I'm going to say San Fran, but I might be wrong about that, only because I know Simon on the previous program was talking about San Francisco, and I just don't recall which city is that in. No, it's not there. It's not there. Anyway, we'll do a search and find out exactly where that is, Brendan. Thank you. G'day, Trev. Good morning.
2: Good morning, Tony.
17: Morning.
2: I've got just a way of words all worked out. One was Elon Musk is worth $1 trillion, isn't he?
17: I know. Just when you think about it, $1 trillion.
2: And
17: he could buy a state.
2: He could buy us out.
17: Yeah.
2: Because we're in debt of $1 trillion.
17: At least.
2: And as Pauline Hanson said, please explain.
17: Please explain. Well, it's just an incredible time in which to live. And I suppose when you look over the years, we've always had people inside our more recent culture, let's say in the last 200 years, where people have done extraordinarily well financially. There's always been somebody on the landscape that has done that, memorable names in history.
2: And then there's others that have just made a mess of it.
17: Well, there's that too. Yeah, there is that too. One of the things that and I saw it too, I think they featured a little bit of it on Insiders yesterday. It might have been, may have been on the news, can't remember now. The point of that story is that the slogan, get Australia back, or words to the, you know, we want to, you know, take Australia back.
2: Yep.
17: What does that actually mean?
2: Oh, get back to what it was like in the 80s. And I can remember being in business, and I was only 25 and I was in business with my old man doing well. But by Jesus, it's hard to get in business now, I reckon.
17: Well, that seems to be the response of many. I agree with that. So I understand that being in business is a pretty tough time. But, gee, I reckon there was people during the 80s that were confronted a lot of issues as well, different issues, mind you, but there were some tough issues, recession.
2: I remember when I was in business with my old man that we had to pay tax up front, and I'd never forget we had a tax bill that I couldn't jump over,
17: yeah.
2: And I thought, how the hell does this work? What did they call it? You had to pay your tax in advance if you're in business.
14: I think you did, yeah.
2: But we got through it and we did all right.
14: Anyway. They're playing in Seattle, by the way. Playing in Seattle is the next game.
2: Okay, I'll have to watch that.
14: In Seattle. Good on you, Trev. Happy day. So there was a big song by... Come back to me in just a tick. In Seattle, we might have to play leading up to that. Wherever you are, right across Australia, look at all these texts as well. We'll get to them. 0477 693 693 for the open line. 133 693. Good morning.
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14: Thank you. Plenty of room on the board. In fact, plenty of room on the board. Come and join us. Don't leave us here by ourselves because we get a bit nervous. 133 693. Lots of messages coming in, though, which is nice. It is Australia Overnight. I'm Tony McManus. Good morning to you.
27: News as it happens. 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
24: Hello, I'm Sarah Wiedersain. More voters want Pauline Hanson as their Prime Minister than Anthony Albanese, according to a new poll. The Resolve poll, published in the Sydney Morning Herald and Age, shows 33% picked the One Nation leader as their first choice for the top job. 29% of respondents preferred Labor leader Anthony Albanese, while 22% were undecided. The polling also shows primary support for the coalition has hit a record low of 20%. Liberal Senator Dave Sharma has told Sky News they have time before the next election to win back support.
0: What we need to be doing more of is saying, how will we do things differently? How will we fix, you know, you're angry at Anthony Albanese and with very good reason. Mm. How will we do things like lower your cost of living,
3: yeah,
0: ensure you can afford a house, ensure you pay less tax, rein in the size of government and stop wasteful government spending?
24: US President Donald Trump says an initial agreement to end the war with Iran will be signed later today, which marks his 80th birthday. President Trump has declared on social media the deal will see the Strait of Hormuz open to all and will see the US military seize and destroy Tehran's enriched uranium. However, Iran has cast doubt on the timing surrounding the signing, saying the exact date has not been agreed. British forces have intercepted a Russian oil tanker in the English Channel. British Prime Minister Sir Keir Starmer says the tanker is being investigated by officials who suspect it is part of a Russian shadow fleet. Back home, a shark cull has not been ruled out after a mum was attacked by a great white while swimming between the flags at one of Sydney's most popular beaches. The 35-year-old remains in a critical but stable condition in hospital following Saturday's attack at Coogee Beach, which occurred just 20 to 30 metres offshore. The New South Wales government has declared nothing is off the table to improve the safety of swimmers, including a shark cull. But shark policy expert Dr. Chris Pepin-Neff says shark culls don't work.
11: Because white sharks in particular are pelagic and travel the whole ocean. So a shark that we see today could be from New Zealand, and the shark tomorrow we see could be from Queensland.
24: Early projections suggest voters in Switzerland have rejected a proposal to limit the country's population to 10 million. A referendum asked people to vote yes or no on the proposed cap. The poll, likened to Britain's 2016 Brexit vote, has put businesses on edge due to concerns it could jeopardise the country's relations with the European Union. And an investigation is underway after a body was found following a house fire at Bankstown in Sydney's southwest.
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24: An emotional Tony Popovich has praised his young side's incredible determination in Australia's upset 2-0 win over Turkey at the World Cup. The Socceroos withstood huge attacking raids in the second half in a victory that will grow the team's confidence. Popovich says it was a special win.
12: Just proud of the staff for the work they put in and some good decisions there on the sideline. Tried to guide them, tried to support the players, and they were outstanding.
24: That audio thanks to SBS. A Jerome Luai hat-trick has helped the Tigers to a 36-28 victory over the Titans at Leichhardt Oval in the NRL. Brisbane has cruised to a 35-point win over Richmond in the AFL, while it was much tighter between St Kilda and GWS, the Saints getting up by 8. And the New York Knicks have been crowned NBA champions.
13: Grace, what are you doing?
15: I'm race walking.
13: What on earth?
15: You know, race walking, like in the Olympics, really gets my hips swinging. I'll say, I didn't think you could move them like that. I got these new shoes from Gilmore's. Now I'm walking faster than everyone I know, including you. Stop showing off or there'll be tongues wagging too. You should get some new shoes, then you could keep up.
16: 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South Road, Melrose Park, opposite Castle Plaza.
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14: It is! Here we go! 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Listen to this.

0: moved to, do you know the suburb of Oatley, O-A-T-L-E-Y?
1: Right.
0: No, anyway, it was probably about 5 kilometres away from that. And my dad and my grandfather built our house there. There weren't a lot of houses around when they built it. It was in probably the early 60s. And a lot of Oatley was bushland. Oatley was named after James Oatley. Do you know the yacht in the Sydney to Hobart?
1: Yeah,
0: Yeah, well, their family, the suburb was named after them. And my dad and grandfather built this beautiful brick house in Oatley, and that's where I lived until I moved to Melbourne.
1: Wow. You know those stories about a young child running out onto a road, which is arguably one of the most terrifying things you can have as a parent, as a young parent?
0: Mm.
1: So I often...
0: I just got a bit adventurous, I think.
1: Yeah. And I often tell the story in Adelaide, the few years that we spent in Adelaide at 5AA, at the Burnside Shopping Centre, leaving the Burnside Shopping Centre, and daughter number one, who at that stage was about, I'm thinking, 2.5, might have been three and a half, let go of my hand and ran out onto the road at the shopping centre. And who grabbed her very quickly, completely coincidentally? Adriana Zenides, who was the long-running co-host with Johnny Burgess of Wheel of Fortune. Mm-hmm. And I often say that Adriana pretty much probably saved her life then.
0: Yeah. Mm.
1: It was just the most frightening, awful moment as a young parent.
0: It must have been really frightening for my mum and dad, you know. So.
1: Awful. You can only imagine. Sandra, thank you. When I turned 40, my doctor told me to start taking vitamin D for strong bones. And for almost 40 years, I've been taking 2 vitamin D and 1 vitamin C. Gerald would love me. Helen, he would. G'day, Tone. Just reading the Palm Beach International Airport, now officially to be renamed President Donald J. Trump International Airport. Loves a name on brands and buildings. Pete, Rod, you're next. Australia Overnight.
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3: 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So I'm going to get some shoes and join him on his walks.
2: 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Be around soon.
3: Thanks. 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
1: Interesting one here from Liz. Text says, Tone, my late brother-in-law married an American, moved to the United States to get unemployment benefits, but he had to work for 6 months and then got 6 months of benefits. Imagine if that happened in Australia. Does it not? I'm asking because I genuinely don't know. So if you or I rocked up at the moment and said, look, we haven't got any work, would we wait 6 months or not to get benefits? I don't know. Somebody might have to tell her just to bring us up to date on the latest, you know, how that's structured. Pete, hello.
13: Yes, look, 1970s. 1970, I got my car license for the first time at 18. 71, I did year 12. 72, I got my first job with what was then called the Postmaster General's Research Labs. It turned into Telecom and then Telstra. And at that time, the a lot of electronic equipment was manufactured in Australia.
1: It was.
13: We're talking about the telecommunications equipment for telephone exchanges, etc. I actually had to attend later in the late 70s. I attended a test of aircraft navigation equipment. I started off with a job as called technical assistant grade one, and part of the conditions was to do night school, which I did. I was actually offered a scholarship to do chemical engineering at the RMIT, and I turned that down to stay with my job. Now, one of the big things that changed was I had a technical assistant job. You could get traineeships and cadetships. And
1: so we're talking mid-late 70s.
13: Mid-70s, yep. And there was a court case, I think it was in the 80s, where for a traineeship, a company would require you to stay with them for maybe 4 or 5 years after the traineeship so they get the benefit of the money they invested in you. Now, there was a court case that said you can't have indentured labour. And that was the end of the traineeship and cadetship. Try and find one now.
1: Yeah.
13: The other big thing that changed was at that time, international, foreigners could not buy Australian houses or farmland. And if you look at what the governments have done for decades, they have never removed a buyer from the real estate market, all right? They always find some way of getting more people in there. There's the 5% deposit scheme, et cetera, et cetera. It's always putting more buyers into the real estate market and allowing international people to buy farms meant that the poor kids out of the agricultural colleges, how on earth can they compete when we export our jobs to China, etc.
1: So how do we get it? All that's historical, though, Pete. So how do we put an end to that? If what you're saying is true, and I suspect there it is, that the people that I know, that you know, have had property holdings in Australia, and then somebody comes in from OS and says, look, here is, for example, $50 million. Do you say no?
13: Absolutely. They've got no loyalty to the country.
1: Who has no loyalty?
13: The foreigners.
1: But if you're the owner of that property, and you've been working that property sometimes for several generations, and somebody says to you, I'm just throwing out those sort of figures because they're the figures that are often bandied around, $50 million. And you go, no, we'll just keep working it, thanks. Or would you take the money and run, as many have done?
13: They take the money and run. And what happens is you end up with the farmer's kids and they just can't afford to buy in. My daughter was with a farmer.
1: So you just sound a bit muffled there, Pete. I don't know whether you got the hand over the speaker.
13: Oh, no, the blankets rolling down.
1: All right, sorry.
13: But no, look, there's far more competition that the kids have to deal with. That, like I said, the traineeships don't exist anymore. They have to struggle against foreign ownership of property, and it's changed hugely. You think about this: the Chinese have money to lend to the West, and what Western country has an excess of cash? And you only find Finland and similar arrangements like that where they've taken advantage of their natural resources to put some money away. And what we do is we've got all this mining money come in, and we always find some other way to spend it. So the NDIS, for example, is just a huge millstone around the Australian taxpayer's neck.
1: Well, it is, and we're going to be playing catch-up football on that for a long time, and it needs to be cut back. But then there are people who, I mean, clearly it's been shown and talked about for some months now that it has been abused. So whoever's running the joint will have to go in sooner rather than later. Whoever ends up as the next federal government will have to go out and do some amazing surgery on it to get it back to where it really belongs. Lots of texts. I'll get to them in just a moment. But many talk about the government that can grant laws tomorrow. We sell off our farmland and assets to China. We do. And the other thing that many of us find perplexing, but feel free to shine that light, in terms of how we go back to the idea of bringing manufacturing in meaningful ways into Australia, as I think President Trump has alluded to being lobbying for, a long time now, to be able to do that in America. But in reality, how would that work in Australia now? How do we do that? How do we bring all those things that are done offshore from a business point of view, and how much you would have to pay workers in Australia to do the jobs that they will do for probably sometime a tenth or a 15th of what it would cost to do it in Australia. And therein lies one of the major issues.
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1: So I'm just thinking about the idea, getting lots of messages about the idea of one in particular ending in 250 says, Tony, you are correct. It's a hard question to answer, and it will mean that we will perhaps pay more if we manufacture again at those levels for ourselves. But maybe it could be worth it. Well, you think about, for example, the shoes that I'm wearing now. I'm just checking New Balance, right? So the cash sports shoe, if you go into most shops today, you're going to find those in Australia coming from China, round about the 140 through to 250. You know, the very high-end ones, 250, sometimes a bit more. But let's, for argument's sake, $200 coming out of China. Now, are you and I ever going to pay $300, $400, $500 for that same pair of shoe if it was being manufactured in Australia? Well, I think most people are going to say, no, we wouldn't. We just wouldn't. Now, if you extrapolate that across all kinds of things, whether it be an engine, whether it be any kind of manufacturing, a jumper, a cardigan, shirts, the shirts that you and I can buy now for $40, $50, $60, $70, $80 or $100, if they were to be manufactured in Australia, with people being paid the amount of money that they would like to be paid for doing those sort of jobs, they're not going to do it for $300 a week. How's that going to work in real terms? I'm fascinated by it. I know you have conversations at home about it, but I'd like to get the feedback. Rod, good morning.
22: Morning, Tony.
1: What?
22: Hope you had a good weekend. Good birthday.
1: Fantastic weekend, Rob.
22: That's good to hear. Now, two things today. Do you remember the homework I left you with last week?
1: Oh, you'll just have to tap me on the shoulder and remind me, Rod.
22: Who the player from the New York Knicks first ever championship team was that went on to be a highly successful coach in the NBA?
1: It was somebody who played for the Adelaide 36ers.
22: No, I don't think so.
1: Well, his son, whose name just escapes me, but his son played for the Knicks, I think, on the weekend. But he did. I think he did one season in Adelaide. From memory, his dad did.
22: Man, I'm talking about is a guy by the name of Phil Jackson.
1: So, just remind us, the point of the story was.
22: He played on the NBA on the Knicks' first ever championship team back in the 1970s.
1: Oh, now I'm with you. Okay, so
22: Went on to be the coach of a team called the Chicago Bulls and had a bloke by the name of Jordan playing for him.
1: Worked out pretty well.
22: And Phil Jackson also ended up being eventually a coach of one of the USA professional teams that went to the Olympics as well. Second point. Remember how over the last couple of weeks we've had a chat about prohibition and the cigarettes and the black market.
1: Yeah, has been out of control and costing businesses a lot of money in terms of damage to shops and things here in Victoria, particularly.
22: In South Africa, they've got a similar sort of problem, but not with tobacco. They've got it with rhino horn.
1: With?
22: Now it's with rhinoceros horn.
1: Really?
22: Yes. Now, it's illegal to trade rhinoceros horn in South Africa.
1: What do they do with it?
22: Traded internationally. Ah, here's the thing. There are certain countries where you get an exemption to trade it, but the reason why the rhinoceros are on the subject of extinction list is because of all the poachers. Because the poachers are coming in and selling the rhinoceros horn on the black market in China and Vietnam.
1: Just remind me why that's so desirable, rhinoceros horn.
22: Oh, well, they use it as things of... It's a bit like ivory. It's a bit of a status symbol in some cultures. It's also supposedly an aphrodisiac and all that sort of... There's a lot of different things about it, but that's what it is. So what South African government is currently planning on doing is making it legal again to trade.
1: Yeah.
22: Rhinoceros horn.
1: Yeah, well, it's been banned in that part of the world, I think, since the late 70s.
22: Yes, it has.
1: Mm.
22: But see, what happens is you don't have to kill the rhino to get the horn. Because when you cut a rhino's horn off, it actually regenerates and grows back. So if the government under their thinking is, if they were to declare the rhinos a protected species, and put them on government-run game.
1: Takes them out of the mix a little bit.
22: Takes the poachers out of the mix, and it also leaves them the opportunity to harvest the horn and sell it and control the sale of it around the world and actually turn it into a viable commercial product. You save the animal, and the product is still able to be sold around the world.
1: Rob, that's a great call, and it's one that we will certainly focus on. I'll do some research on that. Thank you. Leo, you're on the road. Good morning.
0: Good morning, and very, very bored.
1: Not much around? Quiet?
0: Yeah, extremely dead, actually, especially after about 12:31, it died. But anyway, I've got a couple of airport runs. Having been a tailor back in the... before the tariffs dropped...
1: Yeah.
0: It was a big job. I mean, I was getting, it was so, we called, lucrative that we used to be able to make, a lot of us who worked piecework were able to do our wage plus another 50% per week just by working faster. A lot of companies used to give us that sort of opportunity. But nowadays, it's impossible to make anything in this country. What Trump has done, he's made the cheap stuff too expensive to buy. And that's why they can make it over there. But over there, they've got 280 whatever million people, or 300 whatever million people, compared to only a country of 28 million. So we have a tenth of their of their population. Therefore, it's less than a tenth of their economy. you know, it's just, it's not going to ever work unless we get another 50 million people, which I hope we don't.
1: Well, well, people don't like that now. They want less people coming into the country by way of immigration.
0: Exactly.
1: Yeah.
0: Exactly.
1: So it's not going to work in the face.
0: Even
1: so,
0: if we had the,
1: so,
0: yeah.
1: So if you were a tailor today, I mean, you'd want to be making $800 a week, wouldn't you?
0: Oh, easy.
1: Easy.
0: It's not a thousand. Well, actually, if you work it out, it probably would have been making about $1,500 to $1,500 a week.
1: You would what?
0: When I was doing it.
1: Yeah.
0: Compared to today's wages, that is.
1: Yeah. So that's just not viable in Australia to do that sort of work today. And there are no sufficient people sufficiently trained to start it, you know, in 6 months' time.
0: That's right. But, I mean, we had factories and factories of people working. And, I mean, I think it was Fletcher Jones and staff had about...
1: Yeah, massive, massive
0: 9,500 people, if I remember correctly. I'm not sure. But, I mean, we had the factory... I was worked for King G, and they had about 1,900 people in just in one factory in Broadmeadows.
1: Yep. I did, and then the other factory I think was down in Warrnambool, I think, for FJ,
0: yes.
1: Fletcher Jones.
0: Yes, and there was Australian government, manufacturers. They used to make all the uniforms for police, army, etc.
1: I'll bet that's no longer the case. I'd hazard a guess and suggest that most of that, if not all of it, is made offshore as well. Leo, it's always good to hear your voice. Don't stay too bored, and we'll talk soon. I'll get to those texts, and there are many coming in. Keep them coming. 0477 693 693.
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1: There's your talk topic just there. We have to stop, says 250. We have to stop our reliance on China. Well, do that. Does the world also have to do that? 133693.
12: News as it happens. 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
5: Hello, I'm Sarah Widdersane. One Nation's Pauline Hanson has surged in the polls to become preferred Prime Minister for the first time. The Resolve Political Monitor shows Ms Hanson leads on 33%, ahead of Anthony Albanese on 29%, while opposition leader Angus Taylor trails on 16%. 22% of respondents said they were undecided. Despite the unpopularity of Labor's budget, primary support for the coalition has dropped to a record low of 20%. One of the biggest industry superannuation funds is warning Labor's capital gains tax overhaul could hurt investment and innovation. HotPlus has raised concerns ahead of a Senate inquiry into the contentious tax changes, which gets underway later this morning. Tributes are growing for a 9-year-old Perth girl shot dead by police in Pakistan in a case of mistaken identity. Hania Ahmed was travelling with her parents and younger brother when their rental car was peppered with bullets. Local police had mistakenly identified them as thieves. Hania was a Year 4 student at Qdao's Australian Islamic College. Executive Principal Abdallah Khan says she was a happy, playful and very friendly student.
6: The friends and the people who she played with at the college and interacted with, they are all extremely sad.
5: A community event will be held at Coogee Surf Life Saving Club in Sydney's East tonight after a weekend shark attack. A 35-year-old mum was critically injured when she was mauled by a great white while swimming between the flags just 20 to 30 metres offshore on Saturday. In response, a drone ban at the beach due to airline flight pass has been temporarily lifted. The New South Wales Agriculture Minister Tara Moriarty says a shark cull has not been ruled out as the government looks at ways to improve swimmer safety.
7: Nothing is off the table, but I'm particularly interested in further advice on how we can expand the use of technology.
5: Extravagant celebrations will be held today to mark US President Donald Trump's 80th birthday, including a cage fight on the White House lawn. President Donald Trump has also announced on social media a long-sought peace deal with Iran will be signed to mark his big day, although Tehran has cast doubt on that timing. And British armed forces have intercepted a sanctioned Russian oil tanker trying to transit the English Channel. Prime Minister Sir Keir Starmer says the UK-led operation delivers yet another blow to Russia. Ukrainian President Volodymyr Zelensky has thanked the British people for their resolve.
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12: 5AA Sport.
5: Patrick Beach's stunning performance for the Socceroos was one of the highlights of a famous World Cup win. The youngster produced several key saves in the 2-0 win over Turkey. Speaking to the SBS, Beach says he understands the enormity of the victory.
9: We know what this sport and what this result does for the whole country. So, yeah, just over the moon.
5: Jerome Luai has scored a hat-trick in a West Tigers victory to remember at Leichhardt Oval. The Tigers came from behind to beat the Titans 36-28. Brisbane has cruised to a 35-point win over Richmond in the AFL, while it was much tighter between St Kilda and GWS, the Saints getting up by 8. Australia have won their third one-dayer against Bangladesh by 1 wicket. And there's been wild celebrations in New York after the Knicks scored a comeback victory over the Spurs to wrap up the NBA Championship.
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1: Oh, I know what this is. It is a big welcome to our listeners that have just joined us. Harvey and Katie have left the building. Good evening to you both. Good morning to you both. Another great program, remember, when on 6PR in Perth. You can pick up the Dog and Bone. You can call us. Your normal talkback number, 133-882. We've been discussing all things from how much broccoli we eat. One person says, I've been eating broccoli 3 to 4 times a week for years and years and years, says 713. We've been talking about vitamins. What vitamins, if any, do you take? Supplements. What supplements do you take? I've been on a thing for some years called Relive. Great fan of Relive. Look it up. As many listeners tell us, Google it. Relive. R-E-L-I-V. Relive. It's a powder. Oh, changes your world. Ben, we'll come to you in just a moment. Let me just handle a couple of these texts, only because I find them fascinating. Mark, in particular, who says, Tone, don't understand why you pretend to be ignorant. More, Marky, I tell you, it's not pretense, it's genuine. But I preface that by say, I welcome the idea of a question where I will question everything. We were taught at school, question everything. Just don't accept the norm. Question everything. Why would you not? But you go on to say, for example, of course you get the dole straight away in Australia. We want Australia back before the invasion of migrants from countries that don't fit in. Marky, just give me the entire list so I can send it to whoever needs to see it. Those who you would instantly tick off as being sent out, sent back. Who would, just give us the list so we're clear in my mind. But you go on to say, when we, the woke lefties, you say, the woke lefties. That run education. We've got to get rid of all them. Okay, how do you find them? Excuse me, are you a woke lefty? Now you're going to look me in the eye Now, you've got to move out of this country. How's that going to work in real life, Mark? Tone, when I left school at 15, I worked in a clothing factory. I was taught how to sew. We sewed clothes for Maya and a couple of little shops. We sewed the price of labels on the clothing. The price on the Maya clothing were doubled compared to the little shops. Nowadays, they're all made overseas. Counting all labels that are still made here, not many at all, Renee. No, probably not. And therein lies the problem. So the question to Renee and for people across Australia, how do we turn back that time in terms of the manufacturing sector? And for how many years would you be prepared to wait for it to become a distinct, genuine possibility? For training people, educating people, building factories. And from where does the workforce come? I know, silence is golden. Nobody can answer that question. 133-693. Benny, morning.
0: How are you, mate?
1: Thank you for asking. I'm sensationally well.
0: Love your show. And
1: thanks,
0: here from Crowland in Adelaide, obviously.
1: Are you happy little chappies in that part of the world?
0: Oh, not yet. Not yet. Long way to go.
1: Yeah, long way to go. Mid-season. Yeah.
0: It's all good. Look, I was just calling. My morning drink is, which for health people, I wake up in the morning and I have a turmeric, ginger, honey, black pepper and lemon with warm water.
1: Yep.
0: Every morning before, half an hour before I eat. Every single morning. That's a great way to start the day. I haven't been doing it forever, but I've been doing it for the last 12 months plus.
1: And has it made you feel differently, more activity, more energetic?
0: Really good for your liver. It does make me feel good, actually. Yeah, not too bad at all. So that was one point. Anyway.
1: And how did you get onto that just out of interest? You must have read about it somewhere.
0: TikTok.
1: We saw it on TikTok. And there is where the world is sitting now. We get our information from TikTok. So you didn't see a surgeon, you didn't see a doctor, you didn't see a naturopath, you saw it on TikTok.
0: I believed it from all those. Yeah, it's crazy, isn't it?
1: Benny, when you get a moment, could you send that to me via that recipe via email, overnights at 3aw.com.au? Just one word, overnights.
0: Yep. Mm. Yeah, I will. My main topic was this tobacco wars.
1: Yep.
0: I know it's really bad in Melbourne, and I've watched it, and I've been having a look at it, and I think, like, tonight they had a thing on Spotlight, and it's really bad the way they've, I think the government, the way they've kept the taxes on stick cigarettes, and they've banned vapes in Australia.
1: Yeah, crazy.
0: And when you look at New Zealand, they've kept vapes as a legal, shop presented thing that you can buy them from, which are obviously probably better quality. And, they're having no problems over there, and yet you guys are getting so much trouble. I think that's going to flow on, to Adelaide and other states, but
1: yeah, sure.
0: It's just crazy.
1: I wish I understood it though, Benny. I mean, there was some person on our table on Saturday afternoon who raced out not once, not twice, but about six times during the meal in the afternoon, during the footy Melbourne-Essendon game, watching it and chatting and doing all those sort of things you do, but left the room at least six times alone just to vape.
0: He must have been an Essendon supporter.
1: Well, maybe that's what it was. Ben, thank you. Maybe I'd overlooked that. Pete, morning to you.
2: Look, I'd like to make a bit more of a point.
1: Please do, Pete. What do you want to say?
2: My conversation. Now, at that time in the 70s, we had a 27.5% tariff on electronic components, and still the companies will be able to make, Philips made car radios,
1: and they
2: also manufactured aircraft navigation beacons. And, the other point I'd like to just
1: So what's your point about that, though, that it is recoverable?
2: It is, absolutely.
1: Who would do the work, though, Pete?
2: Well, then the economy doesn't grow so fast. Absolutely. I mean, we don't train. As I said, there's no traineeships around anymore. There's apprenticeships, and then they put these apprentices on your car and charge you for a mechanic to work on
1: it. As we speak, and you tell me if I'm completely wrong about it, we can't get enough people to work in police service around Australia. We can't get enough people that are available to do the things that we need for our hospitals quite often. We can't get enough people to do lots of jobs at the moment like that because it's not perceived as being particularly sexy. If you're going to say, now, we want you to make these really tiny little components, are they going to do that in life? Would you?
2: I think you're trying to get... You've got to set up an environment. Let me put it this way: what level of government has reduced their costs so that the Australian population can afford the fractional salaries that they pay in China or wherever? And realise, at one stage they even had what they call suicide nets around the factories that did the built the iPhones. I mean, I'd like to finish with another point.
1: Please, if you
2: will. I'm pretty sure that housing was part of the CPI calculation back then. Imagine if housing prices had been a part of the CPI throughout. There's no way that this huge rise would have happened.
1: Yeah, maybe. We'll never really know, Pete. Thank you. Text ending in 843. Good morning, Tone. I just don't get why Australians are being so gullible. Do people really believe that somehow One Nation, Pauline Hanson, the magical answer to all our problems? It's out of pure desperation. That may well be the case. Another one, Rob. I had a manufacturing business. It's the workers running the business, not the person who puts everything on the line, the house on the line. The union wants less working days. Take away 4 weeks annual leave and weekends. There's only 241 production days. Take another average 10 days leave, sick, personal, compassionate careers, etc. There are 231 days to produce a year's output in normal production hours. If machines are involved, machines only produce so much per hour. The employer has to pay overtime in busy periods and loading for night shifts, et cetera, et cetera, et cetera, to achieve the output required to deliver customers on time. It's a global village. I can get product from China within 48 hours, sometimes 24 hours, and that's what you're competing against. Ask yourself why not much is made in Australia anymore. That defines what we're talking about, I think, Rob, doesn't it? That the idea of thinking that we can recreate any production that we had, those sorts of productions that we had, 40s, certainly post-war, 40s, 50s, 60s and 70s. And you can't do it if you then don't like the people that are coming into Australia that have some of those skills. You want to get rid of them. So the reality is, what does the reality look like? How can it be implemented in that sense? Whatever it's for which you might be looking, is One Nation going to do? How can they do that and create it if they're successful? Anna, we'll come to you straight after this. Plenty of room on the board. 133-693.
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1: Oh, so many. Nice to have your company. If you have just joined us for the first time on this Monday morning, 3OW here in Melbourne, right across Australia, the ACE Radio Network. We'll have a look at the weather in just a moment now too, Joe, that everybody's joined us. Those at 5AA in Adelaide and 6PR in Perth. Now, in Melbourne right now, it's just over 5 degrees. Umpire, if you don't mind, 18, the expected top and partly cloudy. For Perth, 11 degrees, 11.5 really, and a top coming your way of 15 degrees with some showers, been a bit of rain around and easing. In Adelaide, 13 degrees with that top of 20. Jump on board. Plenty of room for callers. 133693 for WA listeners. 133882. There are so many texts, and I'm just not going to get to them. I know it gets, and because some send only text. But just to wrap up on that, one from 250 who says, I'd rather be part of a country that tries to succeed and maybe fails rather than the country that bows down and gives itself away to a country like China. Maybe we might succeed. I'd like to think we do, but there's opportunities to do that now and people don't buy it. So let me give you an example. You walk into a shop, let's keep the supermarket, and there is the imported version of a product or there is the locally made product. What do we buy? Overwhelmingly, we buy the less expensive version. So if you then translate that to 4, 5, 10 years away from now, and you're a manufacturer of sand shoes, you know, you're making Dunlop Volley, and your Dunlop Volleys have to go on sale at, I don't know, $112, where the imported version can be sold for $65, which version are you going to buy? And that's the issue that we have. Now, I don't know, you tell me if I'm wrong about that, But I'm not too sure how we turn that particular ship around, even if we really desperately wanted to. How do we turn that ship around? I think we've got to give more consideration than probably we do to our farmers. God forbid we're in enormous amount of strife if we lose our bees and our farmers, probably in that order. Anna, morning.
5: Hi. Sorry, I've got a bit of a sore throat.
1: You're okay. You're good.
5: My question to everyone that's listening, how much better off would we be if One Nation gets in?
1: That's a great question to ask Australia, isn't it?
5: Yep.
1: Yep. A lot of people are sending a message, say, 33% of people seem to be behind Pauline.
5: Yeah.
1: That means the other two-thirds, presumably, are not that keen.
5: Yeah. But see, now, because of the problems we've had, you know, in the last, whatever, months, what with, you know, Albanese and he's become unpopular, and then, of course, our Premier, Jacinda Allen, you know.
1: In Victoria, yep.
5: Yeah, in Victoria. I mean, that's the state thing. But, you know, what's going to happen? Because this needs to be fixed up, the problems that we've got. Because otherwise, our whole nation, whatever, and the future of our, you know, grandchildren, I've got grandchildren now, you know, what's it going to be like in whatever, 10, 15 years from now? You know, we have to, everything's got to be sort of fixed up because otherwise things are just going to get worse and worse. And as far as, you know, land tax, and because we need to, this needs to be fixed up, the problems that we've got. Because otherwise our whole nation, whatever, and the future of our, you know, grandchildren, I've got grandchildren now, you know, what's it going to be like in whatever, 10, 15 years from now? You know, we have to, everything's got to be sort of fixed up because otherwise things are just going to get worse and worse. And as far as, you know, land tax and, you know, superannuation.

The song to which you referred. Couldn't get away too soon. Is that the one, Leo? And Leo, I can tell you, it's the Rascals. Good on you, Leo. Thank you.

0: no, no, no, no, no. Haven't heard that for a long time. Love you, long time. It is Australia Overnight. If you'd like to join us the other side, use not phone line. 133-693. Good morning. We're gonna
1: talk and laugh all time. Walking regularly to school is a great way to be physically active, but until they're 10, children must always hold an adult's hand when crossing the road. Friday, 16th of May, is National Walk Safely to School Day. If you can't walk all the way, combine a walk with public transport. If you must use a car, leave it a good distance from school and walk the rest of the way.
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8: News as it happens. 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
9: Hello, I'm Sarah Wiedersheim. More voters want Pauline Hanson as their Prime Minister than Anthony Albanese, according to a new poll. The Resolve poll, published in the Sydney Morning Herald and Age, shows 33% picked the One Nation leader as their first choice for the top job. 29% of respondents preferred Labor leader Anthony Albanese, while 22% were undecided. The polling also shows primary support for the coalition has hit a record low of 20%. Liberal Senator Dave Sharma has told Sky News they have time before the next election to win back support.
10: What we need to be doing more of is saying, how will we do things differently? How will we fix, you know, you're angry at Anthony Albanese and with very good reason. Mm. How will we do things like lower your cost of living, ensure you can afford a house, ensure you pay less tax, rein in the size of government and stop wasteful government spending?
9: US President Donald Trump says an initial agreement to end the war with Iran will be signed later today, which marks his 80th birthday. President Trump has declared on social media the deal will see the Strait of Hormuz open to all and will see the US military seize and destroy Tehran's enriched uranium. However, Iran has cast doubt on the timing surrounding the signing, saying the exact date has not been agreed. British forces have intercepted a Russian oil tanker in the English Channel. British Prime Minister Sir Keir Starmer says the tanker is being investigated by officials who suspect it is part of a Russian shadow fleet. Back home, a shark cull has not been ruled out after a mum was attacked by a great white while swimming between the flags at one of Sydney's most popular beaches. The 35-year-old remains in a critical but stable condition in hospital following Saturday's attack at Coogee Beach, which occurred just 20 to 30 metres offshore. The New South Wales government has declared nothing is off the table to improve the safety of swimmers, including a shark cull. But shark policy experts Dr. Chris Pepin-Neff says shark culls don't work.
11: Because white sharks in particular are pelagic and travel the whole ocean. So a shark that we see today could be from New Zealand, and the shark tomorrow we see could be from Queensland.
9: Early projections suggest voters in Switzerland have rejected a proposal to limit the country's population to 10 million. A referendum asked people to vote yes or no on the proposed cap. The poll, likened to Britain's 2016 Brexit vote, has put businesses on edge due to concerns it could jeopardise the country's relations with the European Union. And an investigation is underway after a body was found following a house fire at Bankstown in Sydney's southwest.
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9: An emotional Tony Popovich has praised his young side's incredible determination in Australia's upset 2-0 win over Turkey at the World Cup. The Socceroos withstood huge attacking raids in the second half in a victory that will grow the team's confidence. Popovich says it was a special win.
12: Just proud of the staff for the work they put in and some good decisions there on the sideline. Tried to guide them, tried to support the players, and they were outstanding.
9: That audio thanks to SBS. A Jerome Luai hat-trick has helped the Tigers to a 36-28 victory over the Titans at Leichhardt Oval in the NRL. Brisbane has cruised to a 35-point win over Richmond in the AFL, while it was much tighter between St Kilda and GWS, the Saints getting up by 8. And the New York Knicks have been crowned NBA champions.
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0: All right, let's reboot. So an email that I've just noted here comes in from Brenton. Thank you. I wish I'd seen it earlier. Incorrect, Tony Mac. United States, Australia, Seattle is coming up. It's scheduled for Saturday morning, not Friday morning, as mentioned earlier on the program. I think someone did mention that. But it's set down for 5 a.m. Australian Eastern Standard Time, Saturday morning, not Friday morning. What a great result yesterday for those. And even if, I think in these conditions, even if you're not necessarily fascinated by the round ball, there are zillions of people around the world that are, except Americans. I understood from one of the comments that I was watching yesterday that America are not that, even though it's being played in America, in Northern America, and not necessarily that keen about the game themselves. Under Biden, over 10 million illegal immigrants came to the United States and the country was a global laughingstock and country in decline. Hate Trump all you want, but he has clearly turned that around. Well, has he though? I wonder where our money is being spent. Did you know, Tony, we have an ambassador for First Nations people on a salary of approximately $400,000 a year, an office costing the taxpayer something like $13,000. We'll have to check on this. When people make those claims, I go, oh, really? We should check them before we read them. But it's not as much fun. Well over $13 million a four-year period. Thank you, Andrew. Could you send information and a link with all those details for me? Fascinated if that is the case. Trump won and now America's stock exchange highest ever. Zero illegal immigrants over the border. Really? And the biggest international investment in the USA in history. Seems like that's a pretty good thing for President Trump. But in reality, how does that affect people on the ground, metaphorically? G'day, here's another one. G'day, Tone. I have a lot of American friends. They are absolutely gutted by what's happening to their country, divided by a populist cult. Will take decades or even beyond to fix the damage and the damage done worldwide with their allies. So very, very sad. We do not need an Australian divided that way. Robin, a lot of people would agree with that. Hello, Chris, good morning.
22: Hello, Tony Mac. To run the economy in regards to One Nation, the Service Australia, Centrelink, Medicare, Defence, NDIS, support aged care support, you know, all the portfolios, health, you know, family and children, all that. Can you do that from added up the final takings from behind the counter of a fish and chip shop?
0: That's a very good question. I don't have an answer to that.
22: And I don't want to be difficult.
0: You're never difficult, Chris.
22: We have a democracy. Look, you know, I just tried to concentrate on my electorate here, City of Hume, the State District of Broadbent, and Federal Electoral Court. They don't need to fill candidates because we're a multicultural community and we're about inclusion for all.
0: Sorry, slow that. Just slow that down a bit. So you don't need to fill candidates, did you say?
22: Yeah, One Nation don't need to fill a candidate here because we're multi.
0: Are you saying that, or that's what you think will happen?
22: No, the Wait and Dorset candidate here, they'll probably pay their own campaign and it'll be throwing money away because we're about inclusion here for all races and all cultures as one, you know?
0: Yeah.
22: We're a high multicultural community and the last thing we know in this electorate is division. But may I finish by saying, one thing that Freo W has missed, but Carolyn Katzenbrunner's agreed totally with me, but she was onto it even probably before me, about 5-6 weeks, a few months ago, I was saying, with the New South Wales Parliament and government trying to put in legislation to stop race hate, deny people a democratic right to freedom of speech and democratic right to protest. About 5 weeks ago, it was ruled by the High Court as unconstitutional, exactly what me and Carolyn Katzenbrunner both said.
0: Yeah.
22: And Freo W didn't report on it.
0: Yeah, well, did they not? What was the point that had to be reported?
22: Well, no. You can't actually make legislation that supersedes the Constitution. You have to go to a referendum where 60% of the constituents, either in a local government, state or territory, or nationally, have to vote to change any parts of the amendment to the Constitution or the Constitution itself.
0: Yeah. Well, there's all of that, but you can still have an opinion and vote, can't you?
22: They actually put through legislation and people wrongfully were getting arrested from having slogans on their T-shirt or saying things that they had.
0: Slogans on their...
22: They're having slogans on their shirts when they're protesting or saying the things that were being restricted from what they're saying. You can't... Legislation can't be put through. It only becomes legislation after a referendum when people have said yes to change.
0: But it goes... I mean, thanks, Chris. It goes to the quality or the tone of the discourse, I suppose, the political conversation. And I've never, ever been one. I think most Australians are not as well. You don't get bogged down in the minutia of brutal, nasty expressions on banners and T-shirts. I don't think that's where most Australians sit. Very happy to have important and much-needed discussions, but it shouldn't go down to the depths of abusiveness and nasty, bitter, often rather quite offensive T-shirt or signage. I don't know that that's where we are. G'day, Tone. Here's a link to the story about First Nations Ambassador. Cheers, Andrew. Thank you. We'll see if we can get to that, Andrew. I'll have a look at that a bit later on. Lots of other text. The fish and chip shop, I think that story has well and truly passed its use-by date. I think the leader of One Nation has moved on in many, many ways, has stood up, has always stood by the things for which she was about which she was talking all those years ago, and it's just come home to roost, I guess, in that sense. So it's real. There's no question. It is real. You look at the front page. The Australian's just been put in front of me. Thank you, Jay, for arranging that. Front page of The Age. More voters want Hanson as Prime Minister than Albanese. Well, that's probably no surprise. Pauline Hanson has rocketed, I ask. Anthony Albanese as Australia's first choice to be Prime Minister, while One Nation has edged out Labor and now leads both major parties on a primary vote. Having said that, Let's assume that in the next couple of years there is an election and that happens. So you've got all these candidates who put their hand up to be a candidate of a One Nation and then maybe do pretty well enough to form, say, government. Nothing wrong with that. That's how democracy works. Do we just assume that these people are sufficiently experienced, have the expertise to govern? Asking for a friend. 133-693.
1: This is John Doremus with the passing parade of the story of two men who were sacrificed on the altar of political expediency. San Francisco, Saturday, July 22nd, 1916. America had not yet taken up arms in the Great War, but President Woodrow Wilson had called on the nation to be prepared. The procession calling for the production of more guns and more ships moved along Market Street, the city's main artery. Shortly after 2 p.m., as the marchers passed the corner of Stewart Street, there was an almighty explosion, 10 people died, 40 were wounded. I'll be back to tell you more after this message.
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8: We're just trying to get the system rebooted yet again. Oh, we love this, Jay, don't we? No luck there as we speak. No, there you go. Simon, good morning.
9: Morning, Tom.
8: Simon, how was your weekend?
9: Yeah, pretty good, bud. Yeah.
8: Good.
9: Not many strikes, mate.
8: Well done. Not many or any?
9: Not many.
8: How many did you have?
9: About four.
8: Oh, you capitulated.
9: Yep.
8: Oh.
9: No, I did.
8: No. Because it was presumably overwhelming, and you said, oh, I'm just going to have just the one, councillor.
9: Yeah, but better than that.
8: Sorry, I missed all of that. Yeah. Say one more time, yeah. Simon, speak up a bit.
9: Better than the 8 or 10 that I was making.
8: Well, yeah, I mean, that's a very good point, and if you can keep reducing it. And look, you know, we all break the habit a little bit in terms of that, and we regret it, and then we move on and start again. One day at a time, as the song goes.
9: Yeah. And now you're talking about manufacturing in Australia again. My sister used to work at Fletcher Jones in Warrnambool years ago.
8: Yeah. Gee, what a great business Fletcher Jones was for years and years and years, and manufacturing fabulous clothing.
9: They had beautiful clothing down there, and when the old man handed down to the son, you know what he did?
8: Tell me.
9: He bought clothes from China.
8: Yeah, there you go. Yep.
9: Yeah.
8: And it's an issue that's not going to be easy to return that proverbial ship around.
9: Well, hell no. One ever turn that around, mate.
8: Well, I think it's going to be challenging to do that. I don't know that it's impossible, but it will be a challenge even if we had the wherewithal to do it.
9: Well, the factory closed down, you know. Fletcher Jones in Warrnambool.
8: Yeah. Did you ever buy a few pieces from down there?
9: Well, my sister bought she was a machinist.
8: Mm.
9: And she made her own clothes and went home and that. And
8: in Mount Gambier, which you would remember, Simon, they had an outlet in Mount Gambier. And so it was really handy. And you could pick up, this is going back when I started there in 78, 79, you could pick up a pair of really smart trousers, cords that were warm, easy to wear, easy to wash. Great shirts, just fantastic for on a Saturday morning when they'd open it up, you know, for next to nothing, really, when I think about it. Like, you know, maybe $25 for a great pair of well-made strides. Even if they were seconds, we didn't even know they were seconds.
9: Oh, no. Yeah. I still got a duffel coat from there.
8: Yeah.
9: That's the wall. Doesn't fit me anymore, though.
8: Yeah. how was your weekend, Si? Apart from the smoking.
9: Pretty good.
8: All right.
9: Yeah,
8: well, you look after yourself. Keep in touch.
9: Bye.
8: Thank you. Jay, just flick that top one there for me, 280. That's it. Thank you. Whack that into the middle from Mark. And the one ending in 250 has been compelling us.
9: What's the wall? Doesn't
8: fit
9: me anymore, though.
8: Yeah. How was your weekend, Simon? Apart from the smoking.
9: Pretty good.
8: All right.
9: Yeah,
8: well, you look after yourself. Keep in touch.
9: No, mate. Yeah, bye.
8: Thank you. Jay, just flick that.

0: There you go. Look at that. All these texts, I'm just not going to get to them, but you're right. Pauline Hanson, National Press Club, and somebody writes here, Wednesday, who cares? Well, it will be fascinating. 843, thank you. And in his previous career, staffers to Wayne Swan, world's greatest treasurer. Oh, lordy, lordy, lordy. That song, Bad Finger, beautiful. Thank you, Phantom. Well done. It is a pretty song, though. We the people. We the people. Employ other people as politicians to represent us. Why would you not want them to be one of us? Do you prefer a higher political class? No, that's not at all. No, no, no, no, no, no. That's a bit like saying, look, I want a doctor who's just like me. I want a dentist who's just like me. I want a lawyer representing me in court who's just like me. I want a mechanic who's looking after my car. Just like me. No, I don't. No. I want them with phenomenal levels of expertise in their preferred pursuit. So I don't want Mr. and Mrs. Dick running the show. No. I want people who are trained, skilled, articulate, thoughtful, and have an idea of how these things work. Surely most Australians would want that. Come and have your say, 133693, morning.
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0: David sends a note.
9: A World Cup update.
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0: Sorry, Joe, meant to say that. Germany and Curacao. Beautiful. It's one goal apiece at this stage for those that are engaged and watching. FIFA World Cup 2026. Germany, one apiece. Curacao, one to watch. Trev, good morning.
9: Good morning. Just a point somebody read the other day, this idea of One Nation, we're just going to come in and cancel this project, renewals, we've got this prejudice, we don't like it. That's all very fine. What happens when they want investment for coal power station, nuclear? It's 20-30 year project, and people will look at them and say, yeah, but you just cancel projects at a drop of a hand. You can't run a country like that.
0: No, you can't. And any of those projects, you're right, will take decades at this. And that's if it ever gets off the ground.
9: Mm. So, and the other point, I'm just going to slush the heart out of the public servants. Well, I feel they'll be very much first-timers. That's what you're going to need, a very qualified public service. So.
0: Yeah.
9: I'm not a great fan of them.
0: No, we're not. But you can't. No nation goes without them. No democracy goes without them, because they've got to put together the so-called bells and whistles around it. It's all very well for the legislators to do that legislation, but they're not out on the ground. In that sense, they've got to have public servants backing them up.
9: So. Yeah, I've argued these things with people who are online with them, but I don't know. They're very set in their ideas, so I don't know. I do not know how the country will be.
0: Trev, I think we've got to have the ongoing conversation and find that happy middle ground that's going to service the quality that Australians demand for the immediate and ongoing future. And that seems to be the challenge for us. We can't not have the conversations, and because they are very, very important. We will have the CLEL coming up in just a moment. You can join the conversation the other side. We'll have a look at the papers as well. Plenty of time for texts. Keep them coming. 133693 is the open line number. I'm Tony Mack. It's Australia Overnight.
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17: The following radio serial is a work of fiction. The characters are portrayed by radio actors reading a script. Some episodes may contain material which some people may find offensive or upsetting. 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

0: Considering that the tourist season hadn't even started, there are a lot of strangers arriving in Levin Bay. But they weren't strangers to me. Victoria, Leonie, and Felix Kilburn, all three. And then there was Felix's mysterious phone call to London. And soon another stranger would be arriving. Someone whom I had seen before. A woman dressed all in black. And later, Peter Gunther and Rowley would drive in. Everyone coming to an almost deserted little seaside town, and each of them looking for the girl on the run.
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8: Lots of messages. A stack of text. Lots of email. Your calls. Jump on board. Plenty of time to have your say. We'll have a quick squeeze at the paper, given Gabe's not here, and then you can join us. 133693. Come and have your say.
7: News as it happens. This is Adelaide's 5AA.
9: Hello, I'm Sarah Widdersane. One Nation's Pauline Hanson has surged in the polls to become preferred Prime Minister for the first time. The Resolve Political Monitor shows Ms Hanson leads on 33%, ahead of Anthony Albanese on 29%, while opposition leader Angus Taylor trails on 16%. 22% of respondents said they were undecided. Despite the unpopularity of Labor's budget, primary support for the coalition has dropped to a record low of 20%. One of the biggest industry superannuation funds is warning Labor's capital gains tax overhaul could hurt investment and innovation. Hotplus has raised concerns ahead of a Senate inquiry into the contentious tax changes, which gets underway later this morning. Tributes are growing for a 9-year-old Perth girl shot dead by police in Pakistan in a case of mistaken identity. Hania Ahmed was travelling with her parents and younger brother when their rental car was peppered with bullets. Local police had mistakenly identified them as thieves. Hania was a Year 4 student at Qdao's Australian Islamic College. Executive Principal Abdallah Khan says she was a happy, playful and very friendly student.
10: The friends and the people who she played with at the college and interacted with, they are all extremely sad.
9: A community event will be held at Coogee Surf Life Saving Club in Sydney's East tonight after a weekend shark attack. A 35-year-old mum was critically injured when she was mauled by a great white while swimming between the flags just 20 to 30 metres offshore on Saturday. In response, a drone ban at the beach due to airline flight pass has been temporarily lifted. The New South Wales Agriculture Minister Tara Moriarty says a shark cull has not been ruled out as the government looks at ways to improve swimmer safety.
11: Nothing is off the table, but I'm particularly interested in further advice on how we can expand the use of technology.
9: Extravagant celebrations will be held today to mark US President Donald Trump's 80th birthday, including a cage fight on the White House lawn. President Donald Trump has also announced on social media a long-sought peace deal with Iran will be signed to mark his big day, although Tehran has cast doubt on that timing. And British armed forces have intercepted a sanctioned Russian oil tanker trying to transit the English Channel. Prime Minister Sir Keir Starmer says the success of the UKED-led operation delivers yet another blow to Russia. Ukrainian President Volodymyr Zelensky has thanked the British people for their resolve.
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9: Patrick Beach's stunning performance for the Socceroos was one of the highlights of a famous World Cup win. The youngster produced several key saves in the 2-0 win over Turkey. Speaking to the SBS, Beach says he understands the enormity of the victory.
12: We know what this sport and what this result does for the whole country, so yeah, just over the moon, mate.
9: Jerome Luai has scored a hat-trick in a West Tigers victory to remember at Leichhardt Oval. The Tigers came from behind to beat the Titans 36-28. Brisbane has cruised to a 35-point win over Richmond in the AFL, while it was much tighter between St Kilda and GWS, the Saints getting up by 8. Australia have won their third one-dayer against Bangladesh by 1 wicket. And there's been wild celebrations in New York after the Knicks scored a comeback victory over the Spurs to wrap up the NBA Championship.
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8: Jump on board wherever you are, right across Australia. Good morning. Front page of the Australian Socceroos. It's all about the Socceroos in the Oz. Young Guns, Storm World Stage with a double shot of glory. What a brilliant game it was. Ask IA is the other story. Five tips to limit CGT damage. The Australian Industry Group has proposed a compromise to the government, Albanese government, a capital gains tax overhaul through five amendments that would limit its damage to business investment, ratcheting up pressure on Jim Chalmers to make larger changes to the proposed tax hit. And then narrow carve-outs for startups. Big story, one to watch. The Me Too rape trials, cavalier, not brave. Interesting headline and a fab story. The really interesting little piece that I gleaned over just during the news there in The Age, it comes from James Masola, who writes an opinion piece. So this is purely an opinion piece, not news. But he makes the point towards the end. This poll, he talks about the poll that everybody's been talking about. You would have heard it in the news. This poll, bad news for Labor, diabolical for Coalition. Well, I think we'd all agree with that. But it also asks questions of voters. Is One Nation really ready to oversee a $2 trillion economy and run an $800 billion budget? And with everything else being Prime Minister entails, is Pauline Hanson ready to run the country? No answer to that necessarily, but certainly important questions to ask. Lots of text directed personally, and I'm not too sure why these things have to get personal, but they tend to. You just don't get it, Tone. Disappointing considering your age. What's my age got to do with it? What's my age got to do with it? Does that mean because I was very pro-liberal for a long time and then moved into the middle in more recent years? Is that an age factor? What's that got to do with it? What a silly remark. Mark, morning.
20: Marco, over.
8: How was your weekend?
20: Cold. It's minus one at the moment.
8: Chilly Billy.
20: Yeah, it is.
8: You got your long johns on?
20: Nah. I'll put it this way. Oh, I'm still in bed.
8: Thank you.
20: Under the doona. How are we dog's keeping me warm.
8: How are we going to get that mental picture crossed out of our minds now?
20: That's what I mean. We're going too far into it. Now, anyway, let's get on. Let's get on. You might be young enough to remember the Democrats.
8: Donnie Chip.
20: Yeah.
8: Is that the one you're talking about?
20: Correct.
8: Mm.
20: And what were they?
8: Let's keep the bastards honest.
20: It's honest, exactly.
8: How did that go?
20: Now, people... Yeah, right. This is my point, right? It's not a popularity contest at the moment. You know, everyone, this must be a popularity contest. A lot of people had at high school and all that sort of thing. Who was the most popular person and all that sort of thing? Now, you remember those party sparklers that everyone was fascinated, you know, and you lit it and it just sparkled everywhere?
8: Not particularly, but go on.
20: This is what reminds me of One Nation. Once the sparkle goes down to the bottom, it burns out because it's run out of steam. What happened to the Democrats? They ran out of steam. Because they couldn't do anything. How are they going to change it? Someone said they'll need 45, 46 seats to get in. That's just an impossibility on a first run. There is no way, no one.
8: Well,
20: they haven't got anyone to sit there and... we don't even... No one knows who...
8: What you're trying to say, Mark, is we don't know who's up who and who's paying the rent.
20: It's simple as that. You know, everyone's one nation. But hang on. Let's just, you know, peg it back a bit because no one knows who's who in the zoo at the moment.
8: Exactly
20: because
8: right.
20: Even One Nation doesn't know who's who in the zoo.
8: And so whilst the polls may be reflecting that, given that the election's still 2 years away, a Fed election, so this is not going to happen tomorrow. Anything can change between now and then.
20: Oh, you know, I'm not bagging One Nation out, but they've got all this time and they're making it sound like the election's tomorrow.
8: And
20: they're not pacing themselves.
8: It's a long way away. Good on you, Marky. Thank you. Tone, quite interesting how you continually try to poke holes in views of those stepping up against a political status quo. You appear to have Stockholm syndrome. Oh, wow. If we are going so well, why are the normally silent majority stirred from slumber? Metaphorically, it appears the Pied Piper has you in a trance as he leads you over a cliff. Pete, not at all. I mean, I'm a great believer. Nobody's more passionate about the idea of democracy than me, and it's worthwhile preserving. But inside that democracy, you would hope, all Australians would hope, with great leadership, great skills, people have been critical about the fact that many of the politicians, who, by the way, are surrounded by public servants, and that will always be the case. I mean, you can't have... You look at... What was the great TV show, Jay? It was Yes, Minister. I mean, that's a masterclass. That's a masterclass in the reality of democratic politics. It's always been there, certainly in my lifetime, and I can't see that changing. There will always be people inside those hallowed halls that help run the show. Can't be done without.
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8: Text ending in 250. I think you should go and have a rest now. You've been at this really for about 3 hours, sending some text and communication, which I adore and I'm much appreciated, but I think it might be time for a Bex and a lie down. Julian, good morning.
29: So we were discussing on Saturday the footballers of past and the 1966 grand final of three players that were in Parliament later. One was, of course, St Kilda captain Darryl Baldock.
8: I think he did, didn't he? Yes, he did. Forgotten about that.
29: Ray Groom. Is he still alive? He was then the premier, later the premier of Tasmania.
8: I wish I had the technology available to me at the moment to have a look online at all that sort of stuff. But we've lost everything. So we can't go online. The whole thing has crashed.
29: So we're
8: actually pumping our own tyres here as we speak.
29: Then Brian Dixon, of course.
8: Brian Dixon was the minister in the Liberal government under Mr. Hamer, I think, from memory.
29: And before that would have been Bolte, would have been Premier. And before that, of course, Pastor Sir Douglas Nicholls.
8: Yes.
29: Fitzroy, Don Chipp, before 66, played for Paran and Fitzroy.
8: Did he? I did not know that Don Chipp played footy.
29: You had a caller a few months ago who said that. It's definitely true. I read his book. Then, of course, later came Phil Cleary, the Coburg playing coach.
8: Oh, yes.
29: And then Justin Madden.
8: Yep.
29: The Minister for Planning. He was under Kane or was he under Brumby? I can't remember.
8: I'm thinking maybe Brumby, but I'd have to check, and I can't do that online at the moment, sadly.
29: No, I've got a question for you to finish. Mm-hmm. My local workers at my local opportunity shop are wondering, because the Boxing Day holiday is on a Saturday, and the Christmas Day being a Friday, they want to know whether they're going to get the Saturday or have to work, because the Saturday is not really the holiday. It's going to be the Monday, isn't it?
8: Well, has that been confirmed, decided?
29: Definitely on the calendar. Monday the 28th of December is an Australian holiday because Saturday is not the holiday.
8: Right. On the 28th of December.
29: Of December is a Monday. The Christmas Day being the Friday, the Boxing Day, the Saturday. I'm correct on that, aren't I?
8: I don't know. So, but Christmas Day is the 25th.
29: Which is a Friday.
8: Yeah.
29: So the Saturday is a holiday. We're not having a holiday.
8: Well, it'll be Boxing Day on the Saturday.
29: And that's been carried through to the Monday.
8: Well, yeah, I have no idea. I haven't checked any of that, and I can't do that, unfortunately. But I would imagine it'll be business as usual. It'll be Boxing Day will be massive, usually is, and that continues into Sunday and Monday. Whether it's a holiday or not, I don't know.
29: Interesting. Now, they were talking about fireplaces here last week on Tony's program. They're saying, do we still have an open fireplace? Now, I could tell you a funny story. At Christmas time, Dad used to place a bottle of beer and a glass at the bottom of the fireplace. And he said, Father Christmas would come down the chimney and drink the beer. So little boys, we were under the age of 10.
8: We did. Yeah.
29: We believed that Father Christmas had drank the beer.
8: Yeah.
29: In fact, we found out the next day or so that Dad had drank the beer.
8: Probably. We didn't have beer. We couldn't afford beer. We had milk for Santa, for Father Christmas.
29: Now, do people still have fireplaces like they used to?
8: Yeah, we did back in the day, had the fireplace, and many people still do differently perhaps, but certainly the open fireplace was a joy in the depths of a Melbourne winter. It was fantastic. And then to get out on Christmas Day, and the grandpa would put a little bit of, girls and boys, a little bit of cotton wool on the top of the glass as if Santa had been sipping it joyfully as he'd come down the hot, bloody hot chimney and landed in the hot coals. Julian, always a pleasure. Hello, Pete. Good morning.
1: Peter of Somerville.
8: Pete.
1: Look, I want to relate a little bit of my story. I was a public servant for 20 years, and what happened
8: was... In what capacity, Pete?
1: Engineer, electronics engineer and radio communications engineer.
8: Mm-hmm.
1: And I had to leave the public service because there just wasn't the money in it to support my family. It took me quite a long time to get out. I finally found a job with a company of about 8 people. They promptly went broke on me.
8: Ooh.
1: The majority owner sought me out at the creditors' meeting because, we weren't paid.
8: Mm.
1: He sought me out at the creditors' meeting and said, Peter, I should have hired you 6 months earlier, but all I could see was a public servant. And he said, we wouldn't be here today. Okay, so the generalisation that you put on public servants is not at all... questionable competence. And that wasn't my experience when I was in the public service.
8: Well, that may be, but there are hundreds and thousands probably across Australia of people that work in the public service. And you can argue as to whether or not we have too many. Many would say we probably do, and I don't necessarily agree with that. But because you had an unpleasant experience, that may not be the same for thousands of others, Peter.
1: Look, I worked in 3 different workplaces as a public servant. And that sort of negative connotation to public servants was not what I experienced.
8: I'll open the lines to other people that have worked in the public service as to what their experience was. I'd be fascinated. 133-693. But yours was not closely linked, though, was it, to working closely with politicians?
1: I worked for the Department of Transport at one stage. And with the what was once the Civil Aviation Authority, they were the groups I worked for. Was one of them was a navigation aid for aircraft, local aircraft navigation, including the jetliners that go between the capitals.
8: Mm.
1: And when I first arrived, the engineer I worked under, he said, "Look, Peter, whatever you do, don't make a mistake, because all they'll do is look for someone who's made a mistake and they'll use you for cat food." Okay, that's the environment navigation aids.
8: So you had a very poor experience.
1: No, that was the responsibility that we had. We tested the navigation aids on a regular basis. There was an aircraft was used, particularly fitted out to do that task.
8: But what you're saying is you didn't enjoy the role.
1: Oh, yeah, it was a real good challenge. I applied my maths, and I was really interested in how these errors got into one particular navigation aid. And I wrote it up and showed my supervising engineer. He looked at it and he said, "Look, Peter, I've never seen that before." And he tried to get it typed. And what happened then was the typing pool didn't have a budget for that sort of thing. And so it still sits in my filing cabinet.
8: Which is classic Yes Minister material. Classic that show all those years ago was just fantastic Yes
1: exception.
8: Minister.
1: But that's the exception.
8: Well, or is it? That's the question, I guess, that was put to us by the good people at who are writing that program. I heard an interview with them a few years ago. It was fantastic to hear them years later talk about how they wrote Yes Minister and the pushback that they got from the ministry at the time that was going to air, and even the impact that that had on the public servants in the BBC at the time. Jan, hello.
2: Morning. Yes, Minister is the closest thing you'll get to reality.
8: Just brilliant,
2: TV.
8: wasn't it good?
2: And I've worked in the public service too, and also when I was at uni, our German history lecturer explained meticulously that the public servants are the ones who ran the country in Germany. Mm. It wasn't Hitler alone. And the public, it was before Hitler too, during the Weimar Republic and the previous and the post.
8: Yeah.
2: The public service. That's not why I rang though.
8: But it's an interesting conversation as a continuation of what we've been talking about is the role that they play. And it's as if many feel that they should almost be eradicated. Now, nobody's used that word, but it would be difficult to run government without public servants.
2: Hitler alone. And the public, before Hitler too, during the Weimar Republic and the previous and the post.
8: Yeah.
2: The public service. That's not why I rang, though.
8: But it's an interesting conversation as a continuation of what we've been talking about is the role that they play.

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6: Well, let me deal with just a couple of quickies here before you go back to calls. Rod, Justine, who waiting patiently. When the United States and the Australian constitutions were written, put together all those years ago, they didn't necessarily realise or intend that politicians would be coming straight from universities to politics to rule over the people. Our country needs people with life experience to occupy political positions for us to do well as a nation. Now, don't disagree with that at all, but you've got to have, surely you've got to have some expertise and nous in this day and age to run the nation, either in the House or outside the House, in the world of support for our politicians. I would have thought. I mean, it'd be like putting the managing director gets the role at Bunnings because he happens to be, you know, a former carpenter, whilst would be attractive, probably wouldn't make necessarily financial sense for the business. You want somebody who's got wonderful and great education and expertise in business. It's the same as I said earlier. You want your doctor to be highly skilled and university trained, not somebody who, you know, did a first aid course. And I'm being metaphorical about that, but I think you get the point. People are complaining, say, oh, these people shouldn't come out of university. Why not, is the question I ask. It's a training ground for thought and thinking, surely, isn't it? Just maybe not quite the thought that you would hope for is probably going to be the response. Rod, thank you for waiting. Good morning.
7: Good morning again, Tony. I'm going to leave your last segment alone because I've got a lot to say on that, and I'll leave it till tomorrow.
6: Good on you.
7: Regarding the polls, there's two things I want to say about that. Firstly, the only poll that counts is on election day.
6: That's the only one that matters.
7: And the second one, for those people who watch The West Wing, which is, in my opinion, the greatest political drama that's ever been on TV.
6: I agree. It's a fantastic series. Wonderful series.
7: With American politics.
6: Yeah.
7: There's one seat in it where they're talking to Will Bailey about a vote being 60% against his candidate. And he turns around and says 60% is 6 out of 10 in a focus group. If we change one mind, it's a tie. If we change two minds, it's a landslide.
6: Yeah, exactly right.
7: That's all people need to know about polls.
6: Yeah, it's that, and it really is that close to the bone.
7: Yeah, it is. Every poll that's taken has got a plus or minus of 3 on it.
6: Yeah.
7: So you could be in a situation where you have in a two-party preferred situation where you got one team leading the other one 53 to 47. So you add the plus and minus of 3 in, and it's a 50-50 tie.
6: Yeah.
7: So it's a case of whichever way the coin comes down on polling day, who gets in, right? That's how close it is. That's how close elections are, unless one party absolutely stinks and you just can't vote.
6: Yeah, good on you, Rod. Well done, you. I mean, you look at Malcolm Turnbull, for example. Thank you, Rod. I think Malcolm Turnbull, there's another text here that says, Tone, at the stage, Brian Dixon, great Melbourne wing player, was fantastic. Brian Dixon, according to this text ending in 713, didn't know which party to join, Labor or Liberal. And look, I reckon there'd be a lot of people who have gone into politics. Malcolm Turnbull, I think, was one. My understanding is that in his studying days, early part of his career, he was very much just slightly left of centre, but then, of course, turned out being in the Liberal Party and rose to the role of Prime Minister. Now, you can argue as to whether or not it turned out as well. Don't think it turned out as well as he would have liked. But disappointingly, I would say, because I always thought he was fantastic, but not everybody else did, clearly. It's interesting that you grow up thinking, you know, you learn, you watch your parents, presumably, you study. If you have an interest in what's happening in Australia, you do notice these things in the news cycle, and you do want to participate. That's the great idea of democracy, as I think it came up a great episode of Compass last night, where we've got to encourage young people to come forward, not for now, not for 5 years, but in the next 15 years and 25 years and 35 years, to put their hand up and be part of it. It's so important for democracy. Justine, good morning. You wanted to say?
8: Good morning. Ooh, it's 5 degrees this morning in Darwin, Tony.
6: Thank you. Are you calling from the Bureau of Met?
8: That's just it. Now, Tony, two things, if I may. First thing is, we both know life is very precious. On Saturday, my youngest son, who is much bigger than his mother, he's got his grandmother's family's height. He got his head sort of sliced open playing football on Saturday.
6: Mm,
8: I didn't see it, thankfully, because I wear glasses, Tony, but my husband...
6: So where did this take place?
8: At the football ground. He plays football, and he plays at a senior level, but he's very young to play at this level. So my husband all of a sudden said, oh, he's gone down. I know how he plays with his boots if he's on the other side of the ground. And I said, yeah, I can see. Boots are down. And then he said, it doesn't look good. And I said, oh, no. Anyway, then he went off. And then I said, what's happening? He was on the bench. And my husband said, oh, he looks like it's a bandage.
6: Yeah.
8: I said, oh, no. Anyway, so that was fine. So then he had to go to the hospital and get it glued. I'm used to that because I've got boys. Then my other son, he's the worker of the family. He's only 22.
6: Yeah.
8: No, he's 22. Yeah, he's got a very huge job. Saturday night, I thought, strange, he's not home yet. What the hell? But he gets overtime. He's a very, very smart kid. Well, he's not a kid, he's an adult, 22. Anyway, he came home eventually about 9 o'clock, and I was actually in bed, Tony. I'd retired for the night, but my husband had driven my other son to a party because he'd been at the hospital.
6: Mm-hmm.
8: Anyway, all of a sudden, I heard someone running down the driveway, which is not unusual because my younger son's friends come over and, you know,
6: have a drink.
8: Anyway, I wasn't scared because I am scared of the baddies, but then he knocked on the front door. And I thought, that's unusual. But then I heard him call out, Mum. And I said, what do you want? I'm in bed. He said, quick, open the door. He had his hands full. I said, where have you been? He said, I've had a massive day. I said, oh, good on you. How was work? Good, good, good. He said, you'll never guess. Anyway, it was a very serious accident, I'll just say, at the track. Anyway, and it just made me realise that life is so precious.
6: I know. You're right about that. I mean, that comes to all of us in the sense that, and you go through those, I certainly do, I'm sure other people do as well, where you go, every moment is precious. You get to a certain age and you realise it more and more and more and more. Justine, thank you. Tone, I'm 50 and I've voted Liberal for the past 20 years. But I will be moving to One Nation next election. But if they let me down, I'll drop them like the hot tatey. Well, that's the beautiful part of democracy. You can. As Einstein said, definition of insanity is repeating the same thing and expecting a different result. Was that Einstein? We might have. Oh, we can't check. We haven't got the internet, have we? Beautiful. I'm not too sure. Was it Einstein that said that? During a tense federal Senate debate on superannuation, Pauline Hanson even got her own birthday wrong. Oh, that's a little harsh. She may have just misspoken. Benefit of the doubt there. And another one says, can someone please explain to Anthony Albanese for the 50th time that there's nearly $4 million in the Fire the Liar Fund? And it's real money from real people.
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6: Germany has rocketed away. It is 6-1 at this stage. Germany 6-1 against Curacao. Big start. Germany 1, Curacao 4th on the table. And trying to make sense via, because given that we have no internet at the moment, we're trying to sort that out to find out. But that's the score anyway, brings you up to date. Let me just manage a couple of these texts. Sad truth about the Liberal Party is their own downfall started with Malcolm Turnbull. He's such a good party man. Malcolm Turnbull never met a mirror. People are funny, aren't they? He didn't meet a mirror, never met a mirror he didn't like. And Malcolm Turnbull, who tried to run for the Labor Party. Well, he did as a young person, I think. I don't know that he tried to run, but he was certainly that side of politics, is my understanding. Then, by your reckoning, Tone, you wouldn't have voted for Lyons, a teacher, or Chifley, a train driver. Really? By your reckoning, Tony, you would have voted for Lyons, a teacher, and Chifley, a train driver. I get it. You're talking about those with experience all those years ago. Look, times have changed. The demands for leadership, it's a bit like when you're appointing a coach of a football club or any leader, any senior role. There are certain conditions under which that appointment is made, and you want the very best available. Very best available. Not some, you know, half-ass approach to the whole thing. You want people who are committed to achieving result, who understand how that system works, and understand the work that politicians put in each and every day. The ones that I've known, 7 days a week is not uncommon. 7 days a week is not uncommon. Working from early hours in the morning to late in the evening, not uncommon. My daughter's godfather, very hardworking, no names, Pat Drill, was a senior member in the Kennett government, great friend, still remains one, obviously. But the hours that he put in, at enormous cost to family too, by the way, during that time, but worthwhile because he was committed to the role. However, let's move on, people. Birthdays today, Monday, 15th of June, 2026, include Chuggy, morning, Michael Chugg. Born in Launceston, he's 79 today, the great Australian concert promoter. In the late 60s, Michael Gadinski, together with Michael Browning, set up Consolidated Rock Agency. Chugg started working for them. It was late 60s, early part of the 70s, it was. And then he went out by himself, Chugg and Gadinski, as well as Kevin Jacobson in those days. 99, Chugg left Frontier Touring after 20 years and founded Michael Chugg Entertainment. Good morning, Michael. Many, many regards to you on this, your 79th birthday. Russell Hitchcock, beautiful man. He's fantastic and what an entertainer. 77, part of the duo of Air Supply. I've forgotten, Jay, which one did we decide on?
16: Yes, we decided to go with Johnny Farnham.
6: We did, John Farnham. We don't say Sorry, Johnny. Johnny. Johnny's a bit sort of makes him sound like a child.
16: Well, yeah, but it's a fond sort of...
17: John, hello, Johnny.
16: Johnny.
17: Hello, Johnny.
16: Hello, Johnny.
17: Hello.
6: Johnny Farnham, we love him. Final show. It's interesting because that it was branded the last time, going back to the early 20s, about 2003. But it was based on the song, not the fact that everybody said, oh, he's retiring. And it just took legs. In those days, I was hosting the Brekkie program with Millsy back at 6PR in Perth, Millsy and Tony Mack. We had a whole lot of fun for 4 or 5 years. It was great. But the point about that is we would have these heated discussions about whether or not it was the last time he'd ever be performing. Well, it turned out, of course, it wasn't. John, if you're listening, good morning to you. The last time tour, Melbourne, Rod Laver Arena, 2003. Were you there?

0: Were you there? The year was 2003. John Farnham was final show. There was a whole lot of them too. The Last Time Tour took place. Rod Laver Arena, the year 2003.
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7: Hey Bob, I followed your advice.
8: Yeah?
7: Yeah, I went to Gilmore's like you told me. It was like being a kid again.
8: Yeah?
7: Yeah. They measured my feet with one of those foot measurer things, helped me with the shoes and checked the fit and everything. I ended up investing in two pairs.
8: That's great, Frank. Well, that's what they do. They've been doing it for over 100 years.
7: Yeah?
8: Yeah, since 1919.
7: Huh. 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
0: London is calling, 133-693. We'll take some more calls the other side because we're running out of time. Bumped up against the news coming up very shortly. If you would like to be part of it, you can also send a text. You know how to do that. Feel free to jump on board. And emails, and I'll get to all the emails later today. It's what I do. Probably spend a bit too much time doing it. But when I sit down to do it, I love. It's overnights at 3aw.com.au. Got to put the S on, overnights plural. I have to admit, says one text, I have to admit, the 80s happened, then I have to accept them. Jimmy Barnes can actually sing and not just shout. There it is. That's funny. Lock the gate, leave the key in the same spot. Thank you, text. Keep them coming. Coming up the other side of the news, we'll talk to Chris Powell. Speaking of leadership, business leaders facing a pivotal moment as technological disruption, geopolitical uncertainty, a lot of that, and a shifting workforce. What does all that mean? We'll find out. We'll talk to Chris in the next half hour. All part of Australia Overnight. Good morning.
9: News as it happens. 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
10: Good morning, I'm Josh Bryant. The latest polling suggests Pauline Hanson's popularity has reached another milestone with voters. Sarah Wiedersehen reports.
11: Fresh polling shows for the very first time One Nation leader Pauline Hanson is the preferred Prime Minister ahead of Labor's Anthony Albanese and opposition leader Angus Taylor. 33% of people surveyed for the Resolve poll in the SMH and Age picked Senator Hanson as their first choice for the top job. Her party has also inched ahead of Labor on primary votes, rising 5 percentage points to 29%. Despite the unpopularity of Labor's budget, the coalition has seen its primary support plummet 3 points to a record low of 20%. Sarah Wiedersehen reporting.
10: An inquiry into Labor's contentious tax changes gets underway this morning. Industry superannuation firm HotPlus is adding its voice to concerns that the capital gains tax overhaul could damage investment and innovation in Australia. The government argues the changes are about making the tax system fairer. WA's Pakistani community is grieving after a 9-year-old girl was killed in a tragic case of mistaken identity in Pakistan. Hania Ahmed was travelling with her parents and younger brother when officers opened fire on a rental car. DFAT is providing consular assistance to the family. Asim Chaudhry from the Pakistani Association says Hania's death has shocked the local community.
12: Community is really concerned. They are really down as well. They're mourning. This news is very shocking, especially the death of 9 years old. They just came from the pilgrimage and they have to face all this tragedy back home.
10: The New South Wales government is not ruling out a shark cull as it looks to improve swimmer safety after a woman was mauled by a great white shark at Sydney's Coogee Beach. The 35-year-old in a critical but stable condition in hospital, the state's agriculture minister declaring that nothing is off the table when discussing the attack and how to manage the ocean predators. British troops have boarded a Russian tanker in the English Channel. The move follows similar actions by French Navy officials who've seized 4 tankers in 12 months, all actions designed to interrupt Moscow's oil trade. The UK Prime Minister Sir Keir Starmer says the operation deals a blow to Russia. Also making news, Australia is sending a delegation of officials to Asia over growing diplomatic concerns over the plans to force more gas exporters to hold back supplies for domestic use. A 21-year-old woman has died in Brazil after staff allegedly forgot to attach the bungee cord before they threw her from a bridge. In finance, one Australian dollar is buying 70.4 US cents.
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10: While fans are still celebrating the Socceroos, they're turning their attention to this week's match against co-host the USA at the World Cup. They've given their chances of advancing a huge boost with the 2-0 win over Turkey. This morning, Germany has downed Curaçao 7-1. St Kilda's edged out GWS by 8 points to wrap up the round's AFL action. The Lions, too good for Richmond, winning by 35 points in Hobart. The West Tigers have farewelled Leichhardt Oval in style. The ground will be out of action for upgrade works. The Tigers with a comeback 36-28 win over the Gold Coast Titans. The Australian Cricketers Association is vowing to block the Big Bash League privatisation plans unless there is an improved deal for players. And Lewis Hamilton's claimed a maiden Formula One victory as a Ferrari driver. That's the latest news and sport.
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0: 32, I love the way you said that. Wherever you are right across Australia, come and be part of it. It was on this day the first Pizza Hut, remember them? Restaurant opened in Kansas 1958, and the first Pizza Hut opened in Australia 1970. Here's the question I just said to Jay. We've got Chris coming up in just a moment. Chris Power will chat to, who is a consultant, coach and facilitator and leadership advisor. We need to talk to you, Christine. Stay there. We'll come to you in just a moment. I just said to Jay during the news, can you buy a pizza at this time of the morning? Can you order pizza or go in somewhere and buy pizza this time of morning? And we both shrugged our shoulders and said, not sure. Apart from, who did you say?
25: I said Domino's.
0: You said Domino's
25: pizza. They should be open 24 hours at least.
0: So apart from Domino's, but that would be, can you call in or just home delivery?
25: Well, home delivery as well, and I think you can drop in too.
0: You can drop in. Okay. Mm. So with the, apart from the so-called big brands, are there other pizza, can't even say the word now, 5.5 hours of talking, pizza store that you can call into anywhere around Melbourne, and for that matter, those in South Australia, you can come and play as well. 133 693 133 693. Just for whatever reason, feel like a slice. You know what I'm saying? You just get the urge
25: because this is nibblies.
0: Well, this is sort of now our dinner time, really. I mean, I don't want to go home to Vita Brits again. It's about my life. 133 693. In the meantime. Tell you what, it's really an interesting time for leadership and how we manage this time of change. We thought we'd explore it a bit later this morning. Why would we not? Chris Power is a leadership advisor, consultant, coach and facilitator. Chris Power, good morning.
26: Good morning, Tony.
0: It feels like we're living in a massive time of change, which then comes down to leaderships of organisations, right down to, I guess, even leadership inside family, Chris.
26: Absolutely. I call it, well, it's a time of big change, as you mentioned, and I call it the biggest inflection points we've probably actually ever experienced, you know, whether it's, you know, ageing population, geopolitical fallout, AI, technology, it's affecting us In every aspect of our life and work, I would say.
0: I think most people would probably say that too, especially when it comes down to the economy, and we're seeing that in the pages each and every day these days. How do we, as humans, over zillions of years, we've adjusted? Does this just require another adjustment? What are the challenges ahead, Chris?
26: I think it is an adjustment because people are really wanting certainty, and that's perhaps the one thing that actually we can't really get right now. We can't, there isn't a lot of certainty. And so when people want certainty, what often happens, particularly, you know, in leadership and people running businesses of all sizes, is they want to take control. You know, they want to pull costs out, start restructuring, you know, or they want to actually just get in and get in the doing, when in fact what's actually required is to pause, just take a moment and go, okay, what's required of me now? Because there's opportunity in all this inflection, in all this change, there's all this disruption. There are opportunities if we know where to look. And whilst there's a natural tendency for a lot of people to just hunker down and hold tight, maybe there's something else that we could be doing. And so, yeah, I go back to, it's a time to actually pause and say, what's required of me as a leader in this business, as a leader of this team, an owner of this small business, what's required of me right now?
0: So that include political leadership?
26: Yeah, I really think, you know, what are we in this role for? What does our country need from us? What do our people, our constituents need from us right now?
0: It's a great question. And we're living in this time of change where it feels like there's also disruption, which we get and we understand. Social media, presumably, the onset of AI, I don't know that we can deny that. We would be foolish to do so. And it impacts on many, many.
26: Absolutely. It's happening everywhere. And as I say, we shouldn't be frightened of it. And perhaps that's a change for a lot of people as well, because again, I go back to, we want certainty, but it's to look at, rather than taking on every little bit of technology, where's the opportunity? What do I want to take on? What will I say, actually, that doesn't suit my family, or that doesn't suit, yeah, how I want to raise my children, or that doesn't suit my business need right now. And in fact, I could go through and just get a whole lot of technology and put that into my business, which is really costly. And I think that I'm actually doing really well, and I'll get rid of all these positions, all these jobs, and then go, oh, you know what? I actually still need those jobs because I haven't quite worked out, or, you know, I haven't actually refined the processes, and the very ordinary processes that I had before are still ordinary, except that now I've got technology running them.
0: And the real challenge for many in business or even running a household, frankly, is, you know, the idea of perhaps not responding, not embracing, not having an understanding. That can be equally dangerous.
26: I think, you know, there are those who are saying, you know, this too shall pass. I'll just put my head in the sand. But what I'm saying is that actually we need to educate ourselves. We need to know what's coming. We can't know everything, but, you know, it's not a mystery, some of the things that are happening. You know, for a lot of people who were sort of reading the room, so to speak, could see that we were going to have fuel price increases. So, you know, that didn't just suddenly happen. So I'm, you know, as you said in the introduction, you know, I'm a leadership coach and advisor. So I'm saying, actually start reading the room, read what's happening, look at who is in your market. What are your customers experiencing? Are there big policy changes coming that are going to affect your customers? What does that mean for you? Is there an opportunity for you to have a different product and sell something different, organise yourself differently? You cannot do that if you're racing from job to job, from meeting to meeting, not actually, you know, reading, thinking, taking some time out to look at what's going on.
0: You've got to step back a little bit. And one of the other thing I heard many, many years ago, and I think it's fantastic, the number one job of a leader is to identify new leaders.
26: Yeah, build your team. Don't be the one who is trying to do all and be all. Look around at the capability that you have and just say, okay, who's coming up next? What are the skills and attributes these people need? Because it's going to be different. It is already different. How do we retrain people? What's possible in our industry that perhaps we didn't think about even 24 months ago?
0: We all live for possibilities. It's a joy to talk to you. Thank you very much for your time, Chris. Chris Power, leadership advisor, consultant, coach and facilitator. Leadership, the ongoing challenge around leadership. What are the highlights? What are the lowlights? What do you see in your world? 133-693. It's Australia Overnight. Yes, wherever you are, jump on board. I asked a question just a moment too before talking to Chris as to where, if you want to go and get pizza right this moment, anywhere around Melbourne, where would you head? Interesting on the text. I'll get to that in just a moment. Matt, where would you go? Good morning.
1: After the footy a couple of weeks back, Chappelli's on Chapel Street, open 24 hours.
0: Chappelli's on Chapel Street. Interesting, because lots of text also, Romani, two places on Chapel Street, kebab and the pizza. Not necessarily that order.
1: Devola, spot on.
0: Perfect. Good on you, Matty. Where are you heading now?
1: To work.
0: Thank you. Excellent. That's helpful. Good on you, Matty. Well done. Where are you heading? I'm going to work. Tony, hello and good morning and welcome to a brand new day.
2: Good morning. Pepperoni's on the corner of Flinders Street and Elizabeth has got pizza available 24 hours.
0: 24.
2: Yeah, I wouldn't. It's in the Bromaries. You'd have to walk across some sleeping people and avoid getting stabbed, but you will get a slice of pizza.
0: You make it so attractive, Tones.
2: Beautiful part of Melbourne there, the corner of Elizabeth Street and Flinders at the Flinders Street end. Oh, that's just the pride of Melbourne there.
0: I know it well, and I got to tell you, I love you for that. Unlikely going to be heading in that direction.
2: You can get a slice of pizza, though.
0: Thank you very much. But would you, at taking a life into your own hands, probably a little harsh, but I think we know where he's going. Tone, forgot to mention, and I know you get a lot of text messages, and Jay would be struggling that I spoke. Oh, it's a long text, and we'll get to that a bit later on. It's a massive text, Brenda. You may have to put that into an email. Overnights at 3aw.com.au. More calls. So based on what we're getting is the only place you can grab something to eat decent this time of the morning, given that it's just coming up to, say, 18 past five, is in the city and or South Yarra area. Sure, there's going to be other places around Melbourne, I would have thought, but maybe not. There's a business opportunity. That's unless you go to one of the majors, of course. If you've got somewhere handy, 133-693, asking for a friend, one of which is Jay.
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0: Could eat the crutch out of a low-flying duck. Crown or King Street, Chapelle's. Thank you. Crown or King Street there. Thank you, Jan. Top of the town, pizza, 24 hours. Brenda, good morning.
16: Oh, Tony, you'll think I'm stalking you.
0: No, not at all, but I see this very long text and I'm pleased that you're there. So it's to do with... Will you explain it?
16: Yes, I shall. Firstly, I mentioned when I rang you and wished you a happy birthday.
0: Thank you.
16: I said you share a birthday with Joe Janiak, the trainer of Takeover Target. And I rang Joe for his birthday because we're friends from way back. And gave him your best wishes for his birthday.
0: Nice.
16: And he's reciprocated.
0: Good
16: and on. Remembers you and said to pass his best wishes on to you. And the second point, because Joe's now living in Coffs Harbour, so it's a lot warmer than Justine and I.
0: Yeah, I'll bet. Yeah.
16: And also regarding Justin Madden, he had several portfolios under both John Brumby and Steve Brax.
0: Under both leaders, yeah.
16: Yes, okay. And he also had it included Minister of the Commonwealth Games leading up to 2006 Commonwealth Games, which we were actually able to hold.
0: Yes, back in the day where we actually held them.
16: Yes.
0: We had them.
16: Yes, and the other great program I just remembered, speaking of public servants, is the Working Dog. I've just had a mental blank.
0: Yeah, the Working Dog
16: Rob
0: team.
16: Titch.
0: It was brilliant. How brilliant was that?
16: Starts with O. What is it?
0: Yeah, it was... Not the office. It was...
16: Not the office.
0: It's not going to come to us. What was the name of the show?
16: It'll come to me as soon as I get off the phone.
0: Yeah, it will too. And it was wonderful.
16: It was brilliant.
0: And I've just said there's a new version, a very slightly version to do with building the stadium on the ABC at the moment online. Have a look at it, about building the stadium down in Tassie.
16: Oh, in Tassie, yes.
0: And it's actually quite clever. Worthwhile having a look if you've not seen it.
16: I'm going to have a look at that.
0: It's a bit of a hoot. It's a bit of a laugh.
16: Yes.
0: Scratch your, you know what. It's wonderful. Good on you, Brenda. Thank you. Wherever you are, right around Australia, thank you. You too. World Blood Donor Day was yesterday, 14th of June. Worthwhile remembering on the basis that I do encourage people that maybe were donors, have been donors in the past, in other words, but have lapsed. Are you a lapsed donor? I speak on behalf of myself. I've been doing it now. I think I'm up to about, without checking, I think it's about 18. So I'm still in the infancy. I want to get, before I drop off this mortal coil, I would like to get to about 50 if I can over the next few years to do that, to get to 50 donations. World Blood Donor Day, the need is always ongoing. If you haven't been before, you should have a try. No excuses. You'll love the process these days. It's effortless. It's painless. It's everybody makes you feel very, very comfortable, and you will feel better as you walk out, having a cup of tea, a bicky, a bun, whatever your choice is, as you leave. And you go, you know, that's one of the best 45 minutes or less, quite often, of my day. It's worthwhile doing. For blood donors, yesterday was World Blood Donor Day. It is Australia Overnight. Good morning to you.
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3: Wherever you are, right across Australia, it's nice to have you. It's a Monday, it's the 15th day of June, 2026. Have you the best day ahead of you? The wonderful Calista Flockhart, who was just fantastic. They got married with Harrison Ford on this day in 2010. For those fans right across Australia, lovers of Leo Sayer, and aren't we all, he moved to Australia, took up residence in Sydney on this day in 2005. My reckoning is that he, by definition, is now 70, I'm going to go 78. Unbelievable. The great Leo Sayer. Ross and Russ getting ready, the 3AW brekkie team. Shane McGuinness is sitting in for Tom Elliott from 8:30 this morning here at 3AW. My name's Tony McCraw. We know we may never meet again. May our hands only ever be held out in friendship and never in what?

0: Stacey Lee here. How do you enjoy your afternoons? Are you out and about? Maybe you're at the gym or school pickup. Maybe you're getting comfy at home. However you spend your afternoons, the 5AA Player app makes it super easy to listen. If your phone is with you, 5AA is only one button away. It could not be easier. And if you don't have the app, you're missing out. So download it now and have an even better afternoon.
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0: Four after five. Good morning. Welcome along to Early Breakfast on this Monday morning for the 15th day of June. Going for a top of 19 degrees today, showers developing. Tuesday, 20 degrees with some possible rain. Wednesday, 20 degrees with rain. Thursday, 17, showers increasing. Currently in the city, though, it is 12.8 degrees. As I say, good morning to Ned McHenry. Neddy, good morning.
1: Good morning, Sammy. As you get my microphone on Monday, I tell you what, I've got to admit this morning, Sam.
0: What?
1: That I missed you and I've missed our high fivers.
0: Oh.
1: No, seriously, I say that with sincerity. I have missed our high fivers. The weekend feels long at times when we don't get to chat all things life and put things into perspective on 5AA Early Breakfast.
0: Oh. I know, right? Oh, yeah.
1: Was that a bit of a cheer for what I had to say?
0: That was me hitting the wrong button.
1: Oh,
0: that's
1: well,
0: what
1: come
0: that was.
1: On. Can you get the buttons right, please?
0: Yes, I can.
1: Do another button. What else have you got for... Oh, nice work, Sammy. How was your weekend? Let's do a quick weekend wrap.
0: It felt long and short at the same time.
1: Okay.
0: We had Best of SA on Friday night at the Adelaide Oval. Then on Saturday night, I was back at the Adelaide Oval for Port and the Sydney Swans. And it's funny how when your footy team... Even if they're doing all right against a top team like Sydney, the season's gone for Port Adelaide. And it's hard to stay properly interested the entire match.
1: I don't like that attitude at all.
0: Oh.
1: The season is not gone for Port Adelaide.
0: Nah.
1: From a win-loss perspective and making finals, sure, it's going to be really, really challenging from here, if not impossible. But don't you get excited about seeing young players?
0: Like- yeah, I do. But
1: or even just going and watching some of your stars. I mean, you might not have the luxury of watching Zach Butters in a Port Guernsey next year. Don't you just love watching him every week?
0: I think we all know I definitely won't have that luxury.
1: No, I don't think any of us are going to have that luxury, unfortunately.
0: What a downer to start the morning.
1: Okay, well, but do you know what I mean? Don't you enjoy seeing the fruits of a developing side? And that's what you are, a young developing side.
0: Yeah. I also like to win.
1: Yeah. Well, winning, that's sport, I suppose. Yeah. It's a win-loss industry. My weekend, Sammy, headed to Crystal Brook yesterday. Nice place there. Went and checked out some cattle and had a nice dinner at the Kentish, the pub there in North Adelaide. Nice pub food at the Kentish.
0: It is.
1: There's a huge difference between high-quality pub food and just traditional pub food now, isn't it? I feel like the bar's been, you know, raised.
0: There's a lot of pubs around Adelaide now that don't fit the title of, I'll just head down there for a countery.
1: A countery.
0: It's a proper restaurant grade pub.
1: That's the word, countery. There's two different things. There's a countery and now there's restaurant food. I'll tell you what, pub food, the bar is just so high. Some of the dishes there, and look, they're not sponsoring us or anything, but just talking about a pub meal. Wowzers, you know, they put the little, you know, something's a bit posh and a bit flash when they put the garnish on top.
0: Mm.
1: It was a bit of a garnish just for looks.
0: What'd you have?
1: I had a blue swimmer crab linguine pasta type thing.
0: See, that's definitely not a countery.
1: That's not a countery at all.
0: Countery is a palmy and a beer.
1: But I had a rump steak for lunch, so I couldn't go a steak.
0: Jeez.
1: Again. And I had a palmy the night before from a pub, so.
0: Whoa.
1: I know. Get your calls in. 8223 0000.
0: Best pubs of Adelaide.
1: Up till 5:30 is a high fiver. We love the high fivers. One of those is Tony from Seton. Good morning, Tony.
2: Good morning.
1: Forget
2: about the pubs for now and the AFL. Look at the great win we had yesterday over Turkey. It was was one of the greatest games I've ever watched in the last 60 years.
1: Yes, Tony, it is. We'll get to that in a lot of detail with Tommy Wren at 5:30. Where did you watch it and what was the atmosphere like, or was it just at home?
2: I was at home. My daughter went into the tennis centre in the city. She loved it. My son had work to do at home as well, so some of us couldn't go out to those places because of work. I had tears in my eye, mate. It was fantastic.
1: Yeah. Pretty.
2: My son has a friend who's in Vancouver at the moment. He paid $800 to go to that match.
1: Really?
2: Yeah, $800. And it was at the top tier, one of the worst seats, but he enjoyed it. And, before the game, they went to some pub there, and it was like a Heineken Street. It was closed off, and it was all pubs and hotels and restaurants. And they drank this pub out twice. On the same day, the owner there got a bit angry. The Aussies that come there, they just drank the whole pub dry twice.
1: Oh, good on you, Tony. Yeah, great reminder. We are going to talk about that in a heap of detail today. But it was on the world scale with sport, Sammy. What an amazing weekend, really. I mean, the Knicks, did you see the scenes in New York after the NBA championship there?
0: The scenes from New York, it's almost like you would have seen the exact same scenes if they lost. They were just rioting in the streets.
1: But I did see some footage of some pretty festive, pretty awesome you know, everyone was singing, it's New York.
0: First win in about 50 years.
1: Pretty amazing. Pretty amazing. But what is it about people rioting after a major event like that?
0: I don't know.
1: What makes you think that you can go and jump on a police car or loot a store after something like that?
0: Did you watch the Socceroos?
1: Yes.
0: In full?
1: Not in full, no.
0: I did. And I'll confess, I'm not the biggest soccer guy, football guy.
1: But it's World Cup fever, isn't it?
0: But I watched it. Paddy Goldsmith, our excellent breakfast producer, I was texting him during the match trying to ask for help, trying to figure out what's going on.
1: Yes.
0: But I thoroughly enjoyed it. And Tony's right. We're going to cross over to Vancouver in about 10 minutes' time with an Aussie who is over there and who was at the match, so we are going to talk about it. What an Adelaide story. Nestor Iraconda.
1: Mm.
0: On the world stage, but the Socceroos. I mean, do you dare to believe? Like, how far can they go? I know the World Cup format's been expanded. There's more teams in it now, but not a bad start.
1: It's an amazing start. That young gentleman, he was Adelaide born, wasn't he? How long did he spend in Adelaide? Some folks will remind us of that. I think he was Adelaide born. I'm not sure he spent much of his young life here, though, did he? But still, what an amazing effort. And we did look sensational. How far can we go? We need some footballing experts, perhaps, 8223-0000. If you're all over that, let us know. How far can we go?
0: No, he was born in Tanzania.
1: I thought he spent time in Adelaide.
0: He did. He played for the Adelaide United.
1: Oh, is that why? But he wasn't born in Adelaide or anything?
0: No.
1: Okay. Oh, well, I saw that in the advertiser. I saw something like that. Anyway. Sammy, how many kilometres you got in your car?
0: 173,400. Because...
1: Wow. Well, I haven't asked you that this morning.
0: I was only working it out yesterday because my next service is due at 175, but I'm going to do a little bit earlier when I get a couple of days off so it doesn't impact everything.
1: That's really organised.
0: Only because I did it yesterday.
1: That's really organised.
0: If you asked me that on Friday, I would not have had an answer for you.
1: Is anyone pre-scheduling servicing? That's outrageous. I haven't heard anyone that organised.
0: Well, the hours that I work, normally what, you drop a car off at 8:30 in the morning?
1: Yeah.
0: I don't have that luxury. I've got to organise it either the night before or maybe swap cars with mum and dad and they'll drop it off for me because I'm here until midday.
1: Yeah. You'd have to drop... You could organise to get in there at 2 o'clock or whatever though, couldn't you?
0: I could, but I still use the old mechanic we got down near where I grew up because the family guy and which is the guy we go to.
1: How good's having a family guy? I was just thinking this morning about kilometres as I drove in.
0: How many on the Tundra?
1: Tundra's got a few already.
0: Oh.
1: Yeah, I'd probably do over 100,000 a year.
0: Yeah, that stacks up, I believe that.
1: Yeah, I do a lot of kilometres a year. I just thought it was fun, like, has anyone done a heap of Ks on a car? A gentleman I was talking to the other day, had a four-wheel drive, anyway, clicked over 800,000 clicks. And it was a Toyota, of course. I'm not sure any other brand's going to get to that point. But 800,000 clicks, isn't that sensational to have a vehicle for that length of time?
0: Mm.
1: 800,000.
0: Growing up, we had a 1995 Toyota Hiace.
1: Yes.
0: Dad bought it. It was an ex-fleet vehicle from the place he used to manage. Everyone laughed at him when he bought it for $2,000 back in about 2002.
1: Mm.
0: We took that thing and camped in it to Bathurst.
1: Yeah.
0: 10, 12 years.
1: Really?
0: Sold it, $2,000.
1: Oh, really?
0: 15 years on.
1: That's amazing.
0: Toyota.
1: There you go. Toyota. How many Ks do you expect to get out of a vehicle these days?
0: Oh.
1: Like, what's a good run? What's a good innings?
0: Well, how many Ks do you reckon people are doing average on year?
1: Ooh, there'd be a huge variance depending what you do for work because that's your biggest commute.
0: Mm.
1: Your work commute or where you live is your biggest commute. I would say most people might do 30,000 Ks a year.
0: I was going to say 20 to 30.
1: 20 to 30?
0: Yeah.
1: Yeah. So is 300,000 kilometres on a modern vehicle, is that a good run? Or is that not enough? Do you know what I mean?
0: Before I know exactly what you mean.
1: Major issues.
0: I'm trying to think it through. Yeah. You'd reckon...
1: Who's done some kilometres on their car? What's the highest odometer you've seen or heard of, folks. 8223 0000. And what do you expect to get out of your vehicle? Or are you the opposite? Have you had a car for 10 years with, you know, 50,000, 60,000 clicks on the clock? I think the odometer chat today could be a bit of fun, Sammy.
0: 8223 0000. Jump on the line. We've got a pepper truck wash pack we can give away today as well. Or 0448 08 1395. Nestori moved here as a toddler, spent 16 years of his life here in South Australia. He's Adelaide through and through.
1: Okay, there you go.
0: Andrew, good morning, boys. Just an observation with our Adelaide AFL teams. Adelaide pressure rating is fourth. Their goal kicking accuracy is fifth, and they're sixth on the ladder. The Power, their pressure rating is fifth. Their goal-kicking accuracy is 15th, and they are 15th on the ladder. So it's the Power's accuracy that is killing them, not the lack of pressure, and it's not the umpires.
1: Good text, Andrew. Port Adelaide, their pressure and their hunt around the ball and their contest is at a good level. You can see Josh Carr's got them on board with that. That's not the issue. You can see every week their effort, and that's why they're in close games. And look, Sydney are a good side. I know they had a few out, but they took it right up to them.
0: But when you start a match as Port Adelaide kicking six behinds in a row,
1: well, it doesn't help.
0: Doesn't help at all. Peter and Power Heels, good morning.
3: Yeah, good morning, boys. Can I talk about the Socceroos?
1: Love you to,
0: Peter. Go for it.
3: Okay, a lot of people don't realise Harry Suter, who was the acting captain, hadn't played from his last game when he got injured December 24, played his last four games for Leicester in the Championship League, and then end up getting selected in the Socceroos, and was now acting captain for his major country. And as I text Tommy Wren before the game, I hope he has a blinder, because he won't be stopping with Leicester in the third league, and I hope we get a big transfer for him.
1: Mm. Brilliant. Are you always a soccer man, Peter, or do you just have World Cup fever?
3: No, I haven't got World Cup fever at all. I'm a Leicester City fan, and I knew on how bad they were going to have last season. And I know for the fact that Leicester have got three players playing in this Championship League in the World Cup. And as I say to my brother, I hope they all have good games, because they'll get transferred from Leicester and it'll be worth so much money for them because they're so much in the red.
1: Oh, very good, Peter. Well, any Socceroos chat we'd love to have. We're not a sports program, but we are, aren't we?
0: When the time calls for it to be.
1: Totally, totally.
0: Talking about sport, and I'm sure he's probably listening, Johnny from Port Augusta. Telling us last week that he was going to make the trek down to Adelaide over the weekend and that he was going to go to Alberton.
1: Yes.
0: I was expecting to hear from him by now.
1: Oh, true. Okay. Well, Johnny, how'd you go? How was the big smoke? Are you back in Port Augusta now? How was the drive? Would love to know.
0: 8223 0000. If you've got any odometer readings you can let us know about, the highest one you've seen, or what's your limit of buying a vehicle? What's the mileage limit when you want to buy one?
1: Yeah. How much is too much? What do you expect to get out of a vehicle? Mm. Yeah. Or conversely, I still think it'd be fun. Has anyone had one for 10 years and they've got a low odometer? You know? Like, K's are such an interesting thing, I think. How many did it do a year?
0: 8223 0000 next. We're going to cross over to Vancouver, though, to get the latest on the Socceroos win over Turkey.
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0: 21 after 5 on this Monday morning for the 15th of June. 5:30 news coming up very shortly. We'll also talk the weekend in sport with Tom Wren after the 5:30 news. But as we were talking beforehand, big win by the Aussies yesterday over in Vancouver. Our very own Nestori Urukunda getting on the board first.
15: Here's Nestori. Great first touch. Nestori Urukunda! Oh, my word! It's a Nestori moment in Vancouver!
0: Audio there, thanks to SBS. And Neddy, well, we're going to cross over to Vancouver now to speak to a bloke who's born and bred here in Adelaide, lives over in Vancouver now, however, was at the match and saw the famous Aussie win over Turkey.
1: We've got someone on the ground, do we, Sam?
0: We have someone on the ground. Oh, early breakfast is resourced.
1: Well done.
0: Patrick Moore. Good morning to you over in Vancouver.
16: Good morning to you as well.
1: So this is extraordinary, Patrick. Well, you're over in Vancouver now. What was the setting like? The atmosphere would be amazing, wouldn't it?
16: It was honestly just amazing. Like, Vancouver's already a place. We've got lots of Aussies here. We already kind of dominate all the ski resorts here, but just seeing everyone coming in, and yeah, it's been honestly incredible.
0: Saw the vision of all the Aussies marching to the stadium. What was that like? Can you put it into some perspective of what we might see here in Australia, or was it just and bigger than anything you've ever seen before?
16: It's definitely, I mean, outside of anything in, you know, you get your European football club type things and you see that, but outside of that, I don't know, it's just something so special when it's your national team coming together like that. It's just amazing. I don't even know how to put it in words. I think that march, just everywhere you looked, like, it was just full of Aussies in the green and gold everywhere.
1: So, Patrick, in comparison to an AFL grand final, for example, is it much bigger than that over there?
16: That's a tough one. I think in terms of your numbers, it might be a bit less, but I think the way that the passion of the people and how they come together for a World Cup, it's only every 4 years. And we know as Aussies, like, you know, sometimes we don't even make the World Cup. Obviously, we do more now. But like, I think seeing the emphasis on that and how much passion there is of people, it's just I don't know how anything can top that.
0: So for people waking up here in Adelaide who maybe don't really know much about Canada, Vancouver is a town. How is that? How could you relate that to an Aussie-sized town? And when you made the move over to live over there. Did you ever think you'd be able to watch your own national soccer side in a World Cup victory?
16: No, I never thought that, and that's crazy. I guess Vancouver's almost like, it's almost like Perth. It's on the west coast. It's on the ocean here. But I think, yeah, I mean, moving here and you move here for the mountains and the ski resorts, you never thought, you know, you're going to be surrounded by Australians watching us take on the rest of the world. It's just been awesome.
0: So take us inside the stadium yesterday. Nestor Iwakunda scores that goal. What was the atmosphere like?
16: It was honestly pandemonium. I mean, as you saw, we didn't have much of the ball before that moment, but that's why we got Nestor playing. Like, he's a guy that can just do that. Like, one touch and there it was. Like, it was shaking, people screaming. It was just insane. And yeah, it really didn't stop for the rest of the night after that.
1: So where to from here, mate? Are you going to go to the next one, or how does it look?
16: I'm considering it. So Seattle is just down the road for this Australia v USA game. I'm sure that'll be incredible. I was talking to lots of Aussie fans who have made the journey over from Australia and are making their way down the coast for the next two games. But I've had a look at some of the ticket prices for that one, especially now that we've had a win. Yeah, it's pretty crazy.
1: So how much are they, and how much were the tickets for the Vancouver game?
16: Vancouver was, I would say, the most reasonable of what I've seen, and talking out $400, $500, which is still crazy, but I think we're adding another zero onto that for this game against the USA.
1: Really? So what, 4,000 Australian to go and watch?
16: Yeah. As of right now, I think there were some that were a bit cheaper when it came out, but I know there's been controversy with their drip pricing and everything. But I think, yeah, there's certainly some passionate fans that I was talking to yesterday. They're doing this game, they're doing the Seattle game, and then they're going down to San Francisco as well. So yeah, when it's a World Cup, like with Australian fans, really, they have no limits. They just got to go.
0: So what's there to do in Vancouver after your national side wins a game that no one was expecting? How late did you stay out? Well, what was the town like?
16: The town's been incredible. Like, they've closed down Granville Street and made it pedestrian only. It's very similar vibes to Rundle Street in Fringe season. Like, patios all on there, and it was straight back. There was a Irish pub that was running Australian fan events, and that kept going well into the night, and it was definitely an Australian takeover of Vancouver. So this morning the weather is nice, but I think there's a lot of sore heads around.
1: Oh, brilliant. Well, thanks for your insight, Patrick. I mean, how fantastic that you could be there for the moment and then bring us along too. We need to do a bit of a fundraising effort to get you across to Seattle so you can be our man on the ground over there.
16: That would be the best thing ever.
1: Okay,
16: for sure. Thanks for having me, guys.
0: Patrick Moore over there in Vancouver. He is a ex-Adelaide boy living over there for work and got along to the World Cup final. Oh, sorry, the World Cup match against Turkey. How crazy is that?
1: Well done. Good digging. Isn't it fantastic to hear from someone like that? Yeah. Brilliant, Sammy. Good work on that front. God, the atmosphere would have been sensational. Nothing quite like a World Cup, I'd imagine. Haven't been myself, but
0: is there many things in this country that bring the country together as a whole?
1: Yeah. Well, the Matildas. Do you remember the Matildas?
0: The run that they were on was incredible.
1: That was extraordinary. And again, the world, Gabe. This has potential to be in the exact same space, doesn't it? That's the good thing about sport. Sport can be horrible in some senses, but for the most part, it is very unifying.
0: It is. And that's the funny thing with sport, because when we're here during the footy season, feels like no one gets along.
1: Yeah.
0: You're either poor or the Crows. So when summer comes around and we're all going for the same side, the Aussie cricket team, it is nice and it is refreshing.
1: Definitely. And I think it's okay to admit, you know, someone like myself, I don't watch the A-League in great detail. You know, I love the Reds, but I'm not there at every match. Yep. I'm not a hardcore Red. But the thought of, you know, our Australians all coming together, like you said, and some real drive and real passion towards, you know, trying to have some World Cup victory, that's something you get behind. And it's okay that you're not a huge soccer head, but you can still get swept up in this atmosphere. So, yeah, fantastic. Let's ride it while we can.
0: The odometer chat starting, though, Nettie, on the text line.
1: Oh, okay. John, morning, fellas. I bought in 2013 a new Hilux. Did 310,000 kilometres in 11 years. Never missed a beat. Have only brought Hiluxes since. I've also got a 1973 Holden HQ Monaro with a genuine 8,000 kilometres. Wow, John. That would be an expensive piece of kit. Oh, 80,000, was it?
0: Yep.
1: Just 80. Yeah, okay. Wow. The old HQs, they're a bit of a throwback, aren't they? How much would a HQ be worth in good condition now, Sammy? You're a car head.
0: I'm a car guy, but I wouldn't know about me old Holdens because they can just go off the chain.
1: Hey, are you a Ford man? Oh, you're saying they can go off the chain?
0: Yeah, meaning, that's borderline insulting.
1: I was about to say, if you're having a go at an old HQ, I think
0: I'm not a Ford man.
1: Quite upset with you. Graham said, "G'day, Ned. Did you know they're catching snapper in the Onkaparinga River?" From Graham at Woodville. I didn't know, Graham, that was happening a lot recently. The Onk has some great fishing. I've been down there a lot, some big brim I enjoy doing down there. The snapper ban is interesting, though, Graham. What's your thoughts on that? If you get a sec this morning, give us a call. Should they open up the snapper ban? Would love to know that.
0: We watched the soccer at our local on the big screens. Great atmosphere, and everyone went berserk when Australia kicked both goals, as we weren't expecting them to do so. All I'd read was we had a solid defence, but wow, they can score as well.
1: Mm. Well, that was what Rennie said, didn't he?
0: That's all of my knowledge. I was going to that match. I knew that we could defend hard, and that was it. But
1: even for the first 13 minutes of the match, I'm not pretending to be an expert, but it seemed like they kind of had a lot more field position and we were defending a lot. But
0: it felt like that the whole match, didn't it? They had the momentum. I know a lot of soccer fans are going to hate me saying this.
1: They'd be furious at us analysing it.
0: Oh, yeah. 100%. We'll have Tom Wren, an expert, in a moment. But to me, I was like, oh, Turkey, they're getting all these inside 50s,
1: yeah,
0: but they're not converting.
1: Yeah. But it's clearly different in that sport, isn't it?
0: 100%.
1: Yeah.
0: Luckily, Tom Wren will be along in about 5 or 6 minutes' time, and he'll shape us up and get us across everything that we need to know, not just in the World Cup, but also in the footy too. So you can join us, 8223 0000. Send a text, 0448 08 1395. But for now, news time.
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17: A man has been arrested after an alleged stabbing at Murray Bridge. Police and paramedics called to a home in Best Street yesterday morning. A 22-year-old man transported to hospital in a serious condition. The suspect, an 18-year-old man, found by patrols nearby at a later time in the day and arrested. He was charged with assault, causing serious harm, refused bail to face the Murray Bridge Magistrates Court today. The inquiry into the government's tax changes begin today as One Nation continues to make inroads in the polls. Federal politics editor Michael Packie.
19: The latest Resolve poll shows One Nation continues to lead Labor and the Coalition, with those surveyed also placing Pauline Hanson as preferred Prime Minister over Anthony Albanese. One Nation's Fire the Liar campaign has so far raised around $4 million as an inquiry into Labor's broken election promises gets underway. A parliamentary committee will examine the effect of the government's plan to rein in the capital gains tax discount and negative gearing concessions. The opposition claims the changes will hurt investment, while the government argues they'll make the tax system fairer.
17: 12 people have died in a plane crash in the U.S. state of Missouri. Police say a crash occurred near the Butler Memorial Airport and that all occupants on board have died. Israel has launched a strike on Beirut, potentially derailing a peace deal between the U.S. and Iran. U.S. President Donald Trump has declared an agreement could be signed as early as today, but Iran's chief negotiator now says there's no point in continuing talks with the U.S. after Israel's attack. A report claims China's capacity to target the Australian mainland with ballistic missiles will grow substantially in the next decade. Research by the Lowy Institute claims China's defence spending will reach $977 billion by 2035. Spokesperson Sam Rogervine says China is aiming to build a world-class military that can fight and win.
20: Those capabilities are growing, and we got a taste of it last year, of course, when the Chinese naval flotilla circumnavigated Australia, and we should expect more of that, and we should expect its capabilities to grow.
17: Turning to 5AA Sport.
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17: As Socceroos fans continue to celebrate Australia's emphatic win, the World Cup action continues. Germany thumping Curacao 7-1 in the first of today's games. The Netherlands takes on Japan in a game this morning. North Melbourne weighing up, challenging a three-match ban handed down to forward Paul Curtis for a dangerous tackle that concussed Eagle Hamish Davis yesterday. Lewis Hamilton has won his first Formula One Grand Prix in 686 days, winning in Barcelona. His first win for Ferrari, Aussie Oscar Piastri finished fifth, and Cooper Connolly blasting 149 from 134 balls as Australia won the third and final one-day match against Bangladesh by one wicket with just three balls remaining. 5AA's forecast. Showers developing today, 19. Rain tomorrow and Wednesday, 20. More showers Thursday, 17. Currently it's 14. 5AA, always Adelaide.
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0: 26 minutes to 6 on this Monday morning. David and Will coming up after 6 o'clock. They'll have having a chat with Stacey Lee with everything going on in state politics. Stephen Rowe will bring you up to date with everything in the sporting world, and they're going to cross over to the United States to get the very latest from there. We're going to talk to Tom Wren very shortly, but for now, Nick from Edwardstown's on the line. Morning, Nick.
22: Oh, good morning, boys. I'm trying to remember, there is the top four most popular and recognised Australian sporting teams, and I think the top four are not in this order, the Socceroos, the Wallabies, because when we had Nick Farr-Jones and Campese and all them, Australian cricket team, and I'm trying to, there's one more, it's not the Matildas. Rugby union's huge in Australia. Anywhere in Queensland, New South Wales, they're packed houses.
1: What about the Australian cricket team, Nick?
22: Yeah, that's what I said. I said there's the Socceroos, there's the Wallabies, the Australian cricket team, and I forget the fourth one. There's another one.
0: The rugby league side?
22: No. Because rugby league, a lot of people don't consider it a great game because rugby union's royal, you know, from the royal.
0: But, what about the Kookaburras?
22: Hockey used to be huge in Australia. But maybe someone else does. There is a fourth team, but they're definitely three of them.
1: Okay.
0: And what's the side that you're barracking for the most? What's the sport out of the three that you've mentioned is the one that you would watch no matter what?
22: I love my cricket, but when the Socceroos come on, mate, it just lifts to another. I was at Morford Arms yesterday watching it with people everywhere, mate. Just on fire, mate, when we scored goals. It's just, I don't know, it just lifts you. Love the Socceroos, love them.
1: Brilliant. Nice call, Nick. The fourth one you're wondering about, perhaps one of our listeners might go, yep, I know that one, or we're missing one on here. Jump on and let us know what we're missing. As Nick said, so the Wallabies, Socceroos, Australian cricket team, you mentioned the Kookaburras, which is a goodie. Who else are we?
0: It's probably blindingly obvious, but we just can't think about it because it's 5:36 on a Monday morning.
1: He mentioned the rugby league. The rugby league's hugely popular.
0: In this country,
1: the NRL. As in, I'm not necessarily saying our national league team, but I'm saying the NRL, from a broadcast perspective, is massive.
0: It's funny how
1: it's bigger than the AFL in a broadcast sense.
0: You reckon?
1: I think it is. I think the broadcast numbers in the NRL would be compatible or better than the AFL. Live attendance is not as strong.
0: Interesting.
1: We'll ask Rennie. Rennie will be all over it. We'll see what Rennie says.
0: Interesting, because I would have thought that, but you. I think the rugby league final last year didn't outrate the AFL final, but that's also a time of day situation. Hence, people like Eddie Maguire want the AFL grand final to be played at night. Maybe? I don't know.
1: I think you'll find that the broadcast deal would be very, very tight in terms of ratings with the NRL. And I think even things like social media engagement and streaming with the NRL would be bigger than the AFL.
9: The latest in sports with Tom Wren.
0: Tommy, good morning.
23: Morning, boys. What a weekend. I know you've spoken and went to Vancouver, which was great. The Socceroos, it's just a huge story, isn't it? I think you're right. There's nothing more unifying than seeing the Socceroos, Matildas, and a performance like that, you know, underdogs. It's as good a win, I think, the Socceroos have had. Sort of shades of Japan back in 2006, Denmark, you know, when they beat them. But that victory, it almost, not quite, but almost guarantees they'll go through. to the knockout stages. It's 48 teams this year, which is the first time that's happened. So an amazing win, and they should finish top three now in their group. It was just incredible to see it happen. It was so good.
0: So with the makeup of the World Cup now,
23: yep.
0: And I'm learning a lot on the fly here. We need, what, 4 points to go through?
23: Probably four points will guarantee it.
0: And yep. We've got three in the bag now with that win.
23: Yes.
0: So the other matchups in our group, mm-hmm. USA?
23: They'll be very tough. Very, very tough. Saturday morning, they'll be really difficult. Very good side. They dismantled Paraguay. And then we'll play Paraguay as the last game. So
0: so do you think we've got another win in us in this group, or we're looking for a draw?
23: Look, potentially a draw would get us through. I think against America, it will probably be, you know, contained first of all. Look, even if the Socceroos... Even if they lost both matches, if they were narrow losses, there's still a good chance they'll go through.
1: Great.
23: So it's a bit different this year. Previously, it's been that just the top two make it from the group and that's it, in which case they'd need at least another draw. But this time, because they've gone with more teams, 48 instead of starting with 32, the top two in each group still make it, but then the third-ranked sides, 8 of the 12 groups, the third-ranked sides also make it through. So, yeah, a draw will definitely get them through. So I think Tony Popovich now, given how good they were, will say, okay, let's just make sure we don't get hammered 4-1, 5-1, something like that.
0: And you were on the money when we was talking to you on Friday, or Thursday or Friday last week, talking about our defence. Didn't that hold up?
23: It was brilliant. Yeah, Harry Suter was outstanding.
0: Unreal.
23: I think Patrick Beach was the standout in goal, wasn't he? He just made save after save. And you need a bit of luck with it, there's no doubt. But they were exceptional. They stood up. And look, Turkey would be furious that they couldn't, you know, find the back of the net. But sometimes it becomes then you're pushing. And then what the Socceroos did was they get them on the counter. You see it time and time again. And Aaron Kunda's finish, I mean, we can claim him. He's our... boy, started at Adelaide United. It was amazing to watch him finish that goal.
0: This is how it went.
15: Here's Nestori. Great first touch. Nestori, Rikunda! Oh, my word! It's a Nestori moment in Vancouver!
23: It was. That call on SBS. David Bashir does a great job. You know, what a finish. He started probably 2-3 yards behind his defender, and by the time he got to the ball, he was 2-3 yards in front of him. He's lightning quick, and it was such a good finish to... You know, usually you go to the far post, and that's what the keeper went. He sort of probably just anticipated a fraction early, and Aaron Kunda was awake to a gorgeous finish. Amazing.
1: So, Rennie, as someone who's quite green to the sport and the kind of tactical ins and outs, it seemed like when Turkey were attacking, there was a lot of density around our play was back. But then obviously on the counter in a moment like that when there's a bit of kind of pace on the ball and you've got the opportunity to kind of put a through ball there and use your speed. Is that kind of how that counter-attacking system works?
23: Yeah, exactly. So you see that a lot. You know, sides that perhaps, and you know, they just sort of defend first and then try and get you on the counter and then, you know, and then as the game goes on, because we have the goal advantage, Turkey's going to keep pushing.
1: Yep.
23: And then you can, you know, try and get them on the counter. And Metcalf then did it in the second half. That was a wonderful finish on the left as well. It does happen a lot in the World Game, but we've got those players. You need pace and you still need to be able to finish it. So it was a really good effort from Aaron Kunda. And look, that's why the strikers around the world get paid the big dollars, because for all the possession you can have, and Turkey would be frustrated, they're still not out of it, but for all the possession, if you can't finish, you've got nothing to show for it. You have to be able to score. And that's what he did. And we've got some really quick players. We've got some good players. We're a very young side, and I think the expectation probably was it wouldn't be this World Cup where Australia was going so great, but why not? You know, they've won the first game now, so there's a real opportunity to go forward.
1: So putting you on the spot, Rennie, what are some recent World Cup endeavours from countries that are a little bit undermanned or not necessarily favourites as such that we can draw on and seek some inspiration from?
23: I'm trying to think. I think South Korea made it pretty deep in the last World Cup, although Asian football is improving rapidly. You know, Japan are very, very technically good now. South Korea, I reckon Senegal made it a decent way many years ago now. I mean, way back in the day, it was, you know, sides like the Netherlands that came on. But now they're really established footballing nations. Cameroon, I think, did reasonably well at a World Cup once. But, yeah, it's got to be tough. And, look, people will take notice of Australia a bit more now. But it's exciting. It's so exciting. And this is the thing. Once you get through to the knockout stages, anything can happen. It's 90 minutes. That's it. Yeah. So, you know, and then extra time and penalties if it goes that far. So there's a lot on the line, but let's hope the Socceroos can keep it going.
0: Soccer covered. What else is going on in sport?
23: Well, the footy over the weekend, we were there, Sammy. Felt like Port probably deserved that game. I mean, we spoke about the Crows on Friday. Thought Port, you know, they just couldn't quite close it out, could they? Ned, I'd be interested in your thoughts, but boy, they gave it a red-hot crack. We spoke about it on the night, and we had a lot of calls. The standard of umpiring at times, and I hate to bang on about it, but Scott Campriale, who I defer to, he said he thought it was the worst he's seen this year by a fair way.
0: When Campo fires up,
23: yeah,
0: then I listen. If Timmy G and Rowie are going off the top turnbuckle, I kind of just, yep.
23: Washes
0: but over when Campo starts making reference, I'm like, okay, okay.
23: I was a bit the same, and when Campo said this is the worst I've seen for a year or two, you sort of go, oh, okay, yeah. But look, that said, I think there's a lot to like there. Harry Ram did some good things. Made some mistakes, but he did some good things. Xavier Bamet gave away that 50. That was just unlucky. You know, the umpire said move it on. He thought he meant play on. But he did some nice things. There's some good signs. We know what Butters and Horn France are going to do. Joe Richards, I thought, was excellent.
3: And Berry, too.
23: And Berry,
3: both of them showed a lot.
23: Yeah. They showed a lot. But still, there's some things to work on. Like Berry, a couple of chances that he missed. One on three-quarter time after the siren.
3: Snap.
23: The snap as well. But he's... at least he's getting in that position. That's what you want, you know, wanting the football in the big moment. So disappointing they lost, but I reckon there's a bit to work with.
3: Yeah, you talk about key moments in close games like that, and Sydney just probably managed to take those a little bit better than what Port did. It was just some really key moments that might have changed the outcome of the game. But overall, I think Port Adelaide can hold their head really high. It was a good performance at home. I tell you what, listen to the call, Rennie. You were brilliant as always. I like that caller first up. He had a lot of love for Todd Marshall, didn't he? I can't remember
23: Dave,
3: his name.
23: I think from North Haven.
3: It might have been someone. And poor Todd Marshall, if he was listening post-game and put his headphones in, that poor footballer would be...
0: This is a fine balance when you're in the rooms and I'm waiting for a post-match interview.
3: Yeah.
0: If it's a win, I'll probably give the player that I'm talking to the headphones. They can listen in to the post-match calls.
23: Yes.
0: On a loss, I hold them back. I hold them back. Chuck them on. Here with Corey Durden. That's how that goes.
23: That's nicely done.
0: Subject them to that.
3: So Todd Marshall started the year behind the footy. It was a bit of an experiment with Josh Carr. Wanted to use his kicking to set up the play. He's gone ahead of the ball now. It was only 3 years ago he was Port Adelaide's most dangerous forward.
23: I know.
3: So why isn't he in form and how can Port get him back there?
23: It's a great question. Maybe there's a bit of fitness there. You know, he's come back from a long-term injury. Big boy, probably takes some time, but has to be a bit of confidence now too, doesn't it? He just looks half a yard behind, doesn't he?
3: Does he need a Charlie Dixon to sit behind, you know, sit in front of the ball and sit under that high ball and crash a pack? He's not necessarily that player. Does he lack support in that sense now?
23: That's a good point too. There might be a bit of that. And the problem is Port don't have that, do they?
3: Not really.
23: Jordan Sweet occasionally drifts forward, but they need him in the ruck. So, I think there's probably a range of factors that go into it. But at the moment, he's just doesn't look like he's anywhere near that best. And we saw it a few years ago. I think he kicked 40-odd goals and he looked really good. But... sadly, it's just a bit off it at the moment, which is disappointing.
3: Yeah. Crows, we kind of covered, but...
23: great win.
3: Yeah, great win.
23: Oh, and look, now this week... and Melbourne are in the top four, which is great for them, but the Crows now just have to beat them this week at home on Saturday. If they can do that, you know, that'll get them in the top four or right on the cusp. Just got to keep that momentum rolling now. They were so impressive last week against the Bulldogs. Really gutsy win the week before. Just got to keep rolling now.
3: So Isaac Rankin, Taylor Walker, Mark Keane's played two in the sandful now.
23: Yeah.
3: It becomes a real selection headache at West Lakes.
23: Huge, doesn't it? I think Rankin's straight in. He comes in for Pedler, who got injured. I think Walker's straight in probably for someone, maybe Toby Murray or someone else. But I think we all acknowledge that they're a better side with Walker in there. The interesting one is Keane, though, because James Borlase had one of his better games, I think.
3: And
23: Nick Murray, I thought, was really solid down back. So maybe you just say, look, give us another one in the sandful. You don't want to hold him back for too long, but they were that good. You're right. It's a selection problem for them.
3: Yeah, I watched the replay back of North Adelaide Crows Sandful, which was covered on Seven. Mm-hmm. I thought Mark Keane was good without being outstanding. Yeah, I think he'd probably benefit from another run. And while the Crows' defence operated really well, you'd probably look to keep that the same, I'd imagine. So I'd expect they'll go Borlase and Murray again.
23: Yeah, I think so. And there were some cracking games on the weekend too in the AFL. Like even yesterday, St Kilda, I was really happy for them. They should have won the week before against Sydney. So to back up, you know, you would have been excused for thinking that'd be a bit like, oh, you know, have to give all this effort again. But they did. They were really good. North Melbourne just held on. That was a good win for them against West Coast. So a couple of really good games over the weekend, I thought. And then obviously the Port Sydney one was, I think, the pick of the games. That was the best match of the round. Unfortunately, Port just falling on the wrong side of it. Other sport, Lewis Hamilton, you touched on, good win for him. So that was nicely done. And the NRL, yeah, I reckon the numbers are pretty similar. In fact, NRL might be slightly more. I reckon it's 4 million plus for grand final day.
3: Yep.
23: Isn't it? Maybe closer to 5 million.
3: We were having that chat just before for anyone who's joining us. We were talking about the comparison of broadcast with the NRL and AFL. Obviously, yes. The popularity of our game, the AFL in the southern states, is superior. But I would imagine that the grand final would rate as well, if not better. And I think because there's less games, the average audience of the NRL would also be compatible, if not better.
23: Yeah, that might be right, I think. And I think the NRL gets helped with the grand final day by the fact that he's at night time. Mm. I think that has seen a bit of a bump.
0: Tommy, thank you.
23: Good on you, boys.
0: We'll
23: great
0: hear
23: work.
0: You a little bit later in the news and, of course, with David and Will. 11 minutes to 6 on this Monday. You give us a call, 822-3000. We'll get to your text very shortly. Back in a moment.
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0: 7 minutes to six on this Monday morning. 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
3: Wowzers.
0: It was our friend Linda from Hewitt.
3: Oh, brilliant.
0: Neddy, any Port Lincoln lover must do the local park run. It's the law. I'm volunteering at Wakery. This was on Saturday. Gorgeous scenery and people. You can take your fur babies and Bickfords. I'll be doing Port Augusta Park Run in a couple of weeks. It's their birthday. And they'll be putting on a feast. Take care, Linda from Hewitt.
3: Oh, Linda, and she's popped in a photo of her doing a park run, I think. Okay, Linda, I like that. I love your energy. I love your passion towards the park run. Let's try and make something work.
0: Mm.
3: I would like to go and do a park run, particularly as you said, it's quite social. It's fun. You can meet some people. There's no kind of judgment if you're not the fastest there. So, Linda, I love that you're using the email, the 5AA Early Breakfast email, and I'd love to get involved. Thank you so much for that.
0: If anyone wants to get involved and it's not during the show, early breakfast at 5AA.com.au. We've got a couple of minutes before David and Will take over. Julie in Blakeview, good morning.
11: Good morning, boys. Yesterday in the pre-game on 3AW, Tony Shaw made reference to that 50-metre penalty that was given against our new lad, Bamford, we haven't got used to his name yet. Tony Shaw was livid. He said the umpire had no need to get involved in that. The Sydney player was going back to take his kick, and Tony Shaw said the umpire said, move it on. And he actually waved, because I saw it when it happened, he actually moved his arm and he said, move it on. And that's what Tony Shaw said happened. And he said, so naturally, the young lad thought that it was play on, and he said he had absolutely no need to get involved in that little passage of play. He just should have let the Sydney player go back, take his kick. And then yesterday when I was watching the St Kilda game, the same thing happened. A player took a mark or got a free kick, whatever, and the umpire called move it on. And I can't remember who was on the mark. And they actually moved to tackle like the Port player did. So it was exactly the same scenario where one got done for 50 metres, which we did, and it cost us a goal. And in that game yesterday, it was just play on.
3: Yeah, Julie, it is common practice, though, to alert the player with the ball, you know, that they don't have much time left and they've got to get the ball going before they're called play on. It is tough because when you're on Adelaide Oval, and I know this, it's loud. You know, so many great passionate supporters, it can be really challenging to hear the umpire clearly. So can see both sides, but I'd argue it's common practice to alert the player to move it on.
0: We're talking about odometers before the 5:30 news. On the text line, 0848 08 13 95. Hi guys, out of BMW X3, bought new in 2012, sold in 2023 with over 330 kilometres on the clock. Great little car. Cheers, Kath from Strath. Also, Andrew, I've owned five Toyota Yarises over the last 15 years. I buy them with low kilometres and buy a newer model each time. 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
3: Like it. Great text on both fronts. I like that Kath from Strath. If you've got a nickname that rhymes with where you're from, that's really cool. Kath, you should go by that a lot. You know, if you go to renew a registration, you should say, g'day, it's Kath from Strath here.
0: And one more on the text line. There are a few AFL matches clash with the World Cup. It makes you wonder if the AFL took the World Cup fixture into consideration or just don't care. I'm going to say it's the latter.
3: Yeah.
0: They just don't give a stuff.
3: Yeah, interesting. You'd think they'd try and work it in and around, but they wouldn't want early matches, so you have to start at 11.
0: The AFL is just, they just think they're top dick in town and they don't give a crap about any other league.
3: Wow.
0: And they will just do anything that suits themselves.
3: Okay, wow.
0: That's my take on it.
3: It's a strong call. I like it. Sammy, a bit of authority this morning from you.
0: We got to get out of here on that, though. David and Will for 5AA Breakfast. Stacey Lee with State Politics. They're also going to chat to Rowie with the Weekend in Sport, and they're going to cross over to the United States. A lot going over there. On over there, I should say. 6 o'clock news time, though, with Matthew Pantelis and Tommy Wren. We'll catch you at the same time tomorrow.
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7: A man who allegedly discharged a flare at Memorial Drive where thousands were watching Australia beat Turquia in the World Cup yesterday will face court. Police were called at about 3:45 after a flare had been deployed within the crowd. The 29-year-old from Glenelg North reported for discharging a flare and disorderly behaviour issued with a 3-month barring order from major event venues in Adelaide. Police are aware, they say, of other flares being set off and are working to identify those responsible. A 2-day inquiry into the federal government's contentious tax changes. We'll hear from business groups today. It's the government's second tax inquiry in as many years. Labor is seeking to pass its bill to overhaul capital gains tax and negative gearing before Parliament's winter break. The coalition argues scrapping the concessions would hurt aspiration and stifle investment. But Everybody's Home spokesperson, May Aziz, believes the reforms will rebalance the housing system.
9: These tax breaks have been in place for 30 years and they've pushed up the cost of housing. Right now, if you're a first home buyer, you're competing every single weekend at auction with people who've been underwritten by the taxpayer.
7: Police are being called to a Nova Gardens housing complex once every 2 days, according to the state opposition. A Freedom of Information request shows police were called to the March court complex 69 times between January 1 and May 6 this year, on average once every 1.8 days. The reasons differ but include 5 reports of trespass, 3 of theft, 10 domestic violence incidents, 2 reports of assault and 2 of property damage. The US and Iran are offering conflicting timelines for when a proposed peace deal to end their war could permanently be signed. The Iranian Foreign Ministry disputing suggestions from Donald Trump, a deal which will see the Strait of Hormuz open to all, will be signed as early as today. It's understood a memorandum of understanding establishes a framework for peace. Former White House advisor Laura Schwartz telling Nine there's cautious optimism a deal could actually happen at this time.
10: This is the 39th time President Trump and the White House has said peace is imminent. So you can imagine there's some skepticism, but there is more optimism than ever because for the first time, it's not just the United States and mediators like Pakistan and the Qataris talking about an agreement, but the Iranians.
7: Financial projections suggest the tobacco excise won't cover the cost of health care for smokers this year. News Corp reporting $6.8 billion spent each year on health care Treasury estimates it will only receive about $4 billion

0: $1 billion in excise from tobacco this financial year. The latest polling suggests Pauline Hanson's popularity has reached another milestone, Sarah Wiedersheim reports.
1: Fresh polling shows for the very first time One Nation leader Pauline Hanson is the preferred Prime Minister ahead of Labor's Anthony Albanese and opposition leader Angus Taylor. 33% of people surveyed for the Resolve poll in the SMH and Age picked Senator Hanson as their first choice for the top job. Her party has also inched ahead of Labor on primary votes, rising 5 percentage points to 29%. Despite the unpopularity of Labor's budget, the coalition has seen its primary support plummet 3 points to a record low of 20%.
0: The ongoing trade effects from the Iran war could cause new problems for Australian drivers. The price of bitumen has soared to around $500 more per tonne since the Middle East conflict broke out. There are concerns prices and supply issues could lead to more potholes on our roads. Turning to 5AA Sport.
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0: Good morning, Tom Wren.
3: And a very good morning to you as well, Maddie. Let's start with footy. Round 14 in the AFL was complete and it was a thrilling finish with St Kilda holding on for a brilliant 8-point win against GWS. Liam Ryan starred, booting 6 goals as the Saints moved into the top 10. Coach Ross Lyon says he still wants to see consistency from his players.
4: The latter doesn't lie. I think we're still 6-8, but dive deep into analytics and quarters one and goals improvement, attack and defence, and go to draw. We know it's a handicap event and there's not a lot of equality in the draw across the competition. So ultimately just we're trying to improve, produce really good young players.
3: And there was one other game yesterday to wrap up the round. It was Brisbane, 35-point winners against Richmond. The Crows finished the round in 6th spot, while the Power are back in 15th. Let's go to the World game. The Netherlands are facing Japan at the World Cup this morning. It's currently nil-all with about 15 minutes to play in the first half. Earlier this morning, Germany thumped Curaçao 7-1. Well, Lewis Hamilton has recorded his first win as a Ferrari driver at the Barcelona Grand Prix. Aussie Oscar Piastri finished 5th. Australia's cricketers have won the 3rd and final ODI against Bangladesh, winning by 1 wicket. They still lost the series 2-1. Cooper Connolly was the hero in the 3rd match with a brilliant 149 as the Aussies chased down the target of 275 with 3 balls to spare. And Aussie Alex de Minaur has lost the final of the Labema Open in the Netherlands, going down in a tight 3-setter to Camille Maritrack. And that's the 5AA Sport.
0: Thank you, Tom. 5AA's forecast. Showers developing today, 19. Rain tomorrow and Wednesday, both 20. More showers on Thursday, 17. Currently it's 14. 5AA, always Adelaide.
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9: 10 after 6, good morning to you. Welcome to Monday on 5AA Breakfast, the 15th of January. That goal, that moment and that game is something we're going to spend a little bit of time talking about this morning. In fact, we're off to Vancouver very, very shortly. We're chatting with Nine Adelaide's Braden Ingram in just a moment. Then across the morning, we're going to be joined by Nestori Runkunda's junior coach at the Adelaide Croatia Raiders, Peter Koulis, here in Adelaide. We'll be chatting with Etna Drioli, the manager of Adelaide United as well, who was the head of... Etna Drioli actually has a lot that this country needs to thank him for. He was the technical director at Football South Australia between 2010 and 2020. He was the head of youth development at Adelaide United. He was the guy that oversaw the development of guys like Mo Touré and Nestori Runkunda. He'll be joining us after 8:30 today. Very much looking forward to that interview. In and around all that, there's plenty going on around Australia at the moment. Another shark attack in Sydney. More calls for culls. Tony Abbott, now president of the Liberal Party, saying we need to put people before sharks. We'll talk with a shark expert after 6:30 today. It's fight night at the White House. Usually that means some visiting dignitaries in the Oval Office, but not today. It means there's a UFC fight going on at the White House. We're going to be crossing to the scene with Miley Hogan. What a world we're living in. There's been a carjacking overnight. Jono Edwards is reporting on that. We've got the World Cup of South Australia. Big, big morning ahead. David Penberthy, good morning to you.
10: Good morning, Will. Good morning, listeners. I reckon that is the most fun I've ever had watching a soccer game. We had an absolute ball with a whole bunch of school parents and all the kids. So the boys both play soccer at school and we all got together at the pub. And it was absolutely stunning with no encouragement from the parents. All the kids, they all turned up in their Socceroos gear. We're out in the beer garden there at the Goody. And when the anthem started, all the kids, they just stood in a line like they were actually playing.
9: Like they're part of the team.
10: They formed a line. They all sang the anthem. You know, our adults, we're really bad at singing the anthem.
9: Yes.
10: They belted it out.
9: Young patriots.
10: Oh, the next generation. But I tell you what, the atmosphere in the pub was so good. And, you know, looking at all the live sites around the world, I'd love to hear how you enjoyed it as well. But it was just utterly, utterly mind-blowing. I reckon that is the most, that is the best game any Socceroos team has ever played. What's a better game than that one?
9: Japan is pretty, was pretty good.
10: Well, but we were totally on the ropes in the Japan game. Like, in terms of just how even though Turkey had so much more of the ball,
9: yeah,
10: we just defended so well.
9: I think it was the most well-executed game plan a Socceroos side has ever put together. That was,
10: it was like they'd been
9: 11
10: body,
9: people
10: body
9: on the
10: slapped.
9: Same page. I don't know how in the weeds we want to get first off the first thing in the morning with
10: head
9: the
10: first,
9: Socceroos.
10: Will. Head first.
9: I think Tony Popovich, that was a level of what he achieved in that game was, actually a level above Shane Allen playing forward in the grand final, level of crazy brave.
10: Oh, yeah.
9: So for people that don't follow it that closely, Matt Ryan is the skipper.
10: Yeah,
9: he's the captain of the Socceroos. He's the goalkeeper. He plays in La Liga, the Spanish top division, one of the big five leagues in the world. Jackson Irvine, former skipper of the Socceroos, most experienced midfielder, plays in the Bundesliga, the biggest league in Germany. He dropped both of them without warning before the game to play Patrick Beach, who everyone thought was the third keeper, playing at Melbourne City in the A-League, and Paul Ocon Jr. His dad's pretty famous, Paul Ocon.
10: Yeah.
9: Paul Ocon Jr. is a 21-year-old who plays for Sydney FC in the A-League. So two young A-League guys.
10: There was only one Socceroo out there yesterday who'd ever played in a World Cup.
9: Yeah, Harry Suter.
10: And we're up against guys who play for like Real Madrid.
9: Inter Milan.
10: Yeah.
9: All huge names. All at big clubs. And it worked.
10: I'd never heard of Patrick Beach. No, I didn't know who he was.
9: Well, there's an Adelaide guy, Paul Izzo, who's the other keeper there that we might have imagined would have.
10: But maybe Turkey had out there like spent months because you know they've known for months that they're going to be playing Australia. They've probably memorised all our players. And thought, oh, this is how Matt Ryan goes, and this is how you know the rest of them sort of behave. And then yesterday the game was started. Going, bloody hell, who are these people?
9: Tony Popovich,
10: but from the you know. Irukunda, obviously. But
9: Tony Popovich is at the point now where he's got so many runs on the board, he's earned the benefit of every doubt. That man puts out team sheets that regularly Socceroos fans will look at and go, my God, what are we doing?
10: Yeah.
9: And you know what happens at the end of the game? They win. Mm. Or they don't lose.
10: Yeah, yeah.
9: The guy is a genius.
10: Mm.
9: It was one of the most staggering performances in the history of Australian sport.
10: So we've only ever won one other opening game in the World Cup, and that was the one Japan. You mentioned, Japan 2006 in Germany. Come from behind, though, in the 70th minute, we're still down 1-0 in that game, and then we kicked three remarkable goals. Aloisi and
9: Cahill. You're right, this game, despite the pressure, felt largely in control for huge periods.
10: Well, I can remember I was standing on the roof of the Daily Telegraph at about 1 o'clock in the morning having asked for extra pages to do all these World Cup lift-outs, and at the 70th minute, I just said, bugger this. I'm going up to the roof to have a cigarette, and I was just sitting there thinking, I'm going to get my ass kicked tomorrow because we're spending all this extra money on newsprint. And one of the managers said to me, mate, this is on your head. I don't think the Socceroos are even going to score, and we're doing lift-outs for this rubbish? And I was just thinking, Well, we didn't look like we were going to even equalise in that game. And then it all came out of nowhere. But in this game, even with 20 minutes to go, they felt solid.
9: It didn't feel under threat. Yeah. Well, how about this? Braden Ingram, who is sport reporter here at Nine News in Adelaide, is in Vancouver at the best job he's ever going to get in his life. Braden, good morning to you, mate.
15: Yeah, g'day, Pembo. G'day, Will. Yeah, I think you've summed that up perfectly. It has been the best gig. Short time, but unforgettable memories, that's for sure.
10: So did you get to stick around for the USA game too, Braden?
15: No, I'm literally just here. I'm actually, you know how these things work, Pembo. We're here on behalf of British Columbia Tourism. So what they might term it a junket, but it's been anything. But we haven't had a heap of sleep. There's been a lot of late night crosses.
10: Wow.
15: And I think we had about 4 hours last night, which we're not complaining because it has been incredible. Been to a lot of cool sporting events, but the whole vibe, the march, those pictures you would have seen, 12,000 Aussies, you know, and you just got swept up in it. And quite literally, traffic in downtown Vancouver was at a standstill because the Australian march just took everything in its path on its way to the ground.
10: So the game was late. It was a night game, very late fixture because made it very family-friendly watch here in Australia starting at 1:30 Adelaide time yesterday. Did people kick on much afterwards?
15: They kicked on, and they kicked on before, and 10 hours before. There were people in pubs, honestly, at about 11 a.m., and the game was a 9 p.m. kickoff. So I spoke to a young lad from Perth on the Today Show before the game, and I saw him at about, I don't know, 2 a.m. in the streets as well. He was well on his way to having a great time. So the Aussies very much filled their boots and made it an incredible atmosphere. I mean, the fact that it was a roof stadium, everything, the sound was just bouncing around, and you would have heard it through your TVs. Whenever the Aussies went forward, particularly before they scored the first goal, the Turkish fans, they were so loud, like booing, whistling. Yeah. It made it feel like a bit of a hostile environment. But then the game just completely changed off that Aaron Kunda goal set up by Patrick Beech. I heard you talking about him a moment ago. I mean, what an incredible decision. The guy's played two caps. He's, so young. He basically plays in the A-League, which often gets derided. Matt Ryan, he's had 104 caps, represented his country, the captain, so many times and stood up in big moments. And Tony Bovic puts this young kid in. And he looked a bit nervy at the start, didn't he? But then after that, he just settled in and four or five saves that literally won the game for us. And I know all the plaudits will go to Aaron Kunda and some of the others and Metcalf as well, but Patrick Beech was incredible.
10: Totally. Yeah. I don't think there's an argument he was man of the match. Like, he was so important. There were at least three dead set goals that he stopped.
16: Without a doubt.
10: Extraordinary.
16: Well, it's a great point Braden makes, and thank you, Braden
10: Thanks,
16: Ingram.
10: Braden.
16: Enjoy the rest of your trip there in Vancouver. The setup for that Aaron Kunda goal was Beech to Paul Okon Jr., who played that remarkable ball for Aaron Kunda, who did the rest at the end of it and scored. So it was all the brave decisions.
10: Aaron Kunda's little kick to himself, though. Like, it's just...
16: Can we just talk about the fact, too, and very quickly before we go to the break, and maybe there's other suggestions of this that I can't think of. South Australia, once again, is carrying this nation.
10: It is.
16: On the sporting field.
10: Is.
16: And maybe there are other endeavours that you can think of, folks, on 8223 0000, where SA is carrying the nation. Travis Head won us the Ashes.
10: Yep.
16: I mean, that's just a fact. Eric Kunda, Parafield Gardens High. The two Rays, the family, they live at Clearview, leading the line all day, doing the thankless work as the lone striker. Ted Ayengi comes off the bench. He and his brother both have represented Australia, playing for the Adelaide Comets. Riley McGree would have been out there if he hadn't had a bad injury on the cusp of the World Cup, representing the good people of Gawler. These are homegrown. Awama Beals in the squad. Paul Izzo's in the squad. This is a South Australian-made victory. This most famous of Australian Socceroos victories.
10: It is true. We're massively, massively overrepresented.
16: It is ridiculous. It is ridiculous the amount of talent that comes out of SA and is playing for the Socceroos. This is a homemade, once again, Australia as a sporting nation is standing on the shoulders of South Australia to achieve greatness.
10: Maybe this is the chance for Mally. I'm just throwing this out there, because I know he often listens to the show. Do we enter talks with FIFA about, from here on in, every 4 years, regardless of which nation or nations are hosting the World Cup, part of the World Cup is gather round. So...
16: That's an idea.
10: 2030, it's the host nations being shared, which is a great format. It's going to be a great World Cup. Morocco, Spain, Portugal.
16: Mm.
10: Just one of the groups is based here. You know, you got one out at Angle
16: Park. The
10: gather
16: round group.
10: You got one.
16: Do you reckon Andrew Dillon will be happy with that?
10: Well, you know what? Did anything happen yesterday in AFL?
16: Who played?
10: Well, you know what's... I don't know.
16: You know what I think is really fascinating is the way in which the culture has shifted. The players... It was the GWS game. I think the players had asked whether they could watch the game in the locker room beforehand. Players asked about the score and they're out in the ground. The young footballers represent a generation who's massively into this because they grew up post-2006.
10: Totally.
16: And they're all obsessed about it. I think that didn't happen 20 years ago.
10: The other thing too, just to throw into the mix in the current climate, is how good's African migration?
16: Well... Absolutely. It's pretty handy.
10: Worked out all right yesterday.
16: Certainly did. Certainly did. 22 minutes after 6.
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14: David Penberthy and Will Goodings, 5AA Breakfast.
16: 26 after 6, we mentioned South Australia once again punching above our weight when it comes to the national sporting teams. What about when it comes to representing at the games themselves? Emil from Hectorville has called in, having been at the game in Vancouver. Emil, good morning to you.
26: Good morning, boys. David and Will. I read the news as well about David going off to Spain. I've had some wicked Spanish food here. We've been here for a week in Vancouver. Last night was an absolute dream. I'm buzzing. I'm on a high here. We're about to set cruise for Alaska, and I'm looking out at Vancouver. It was unreal just to walk into the stadium, the buzz, the army was huge. On the big screen, they did a vote who would win, 70% Turks, 30% Aussies, and you know what? I was sitting in beautiful seats. I met a Turkish mate. We became best mates after about 3 minutes. And it was just wild. That goal, my son's wearing his Adelaide United cap, and I'm just awesome. Shouting,
16: yes. Come on, you Reds.
26: And there's a bunch of puzzled faces around, Socceroo fans going, no, I'm like, Adelaide. You know, it was just so good. It was so awesome. We ripped it up, smashed a few cans. It was beautiful.
16: Oh,
26: the party, the atmosphere, 54,000 deep. Go you Aussies. And on this boat, I'm going to be an absolute happy menace to everyone. We got USA versus Socceroos. They'll be screened live here, and I tell you what, I don't care if my tops, my scarf smell of absolute beer, sweat, and glory, because it's just going to be amazing. So good on the Socceroos, good on South Australia, well done, Irukunda, and the whole team. Just an unbelievable experience.
16: Great call. Emil, that was a Hall of Fame call. magnificent work. You enjoy that cruise. Not sure if other people are going to enjoy it around you, but you enjoy it. That's going to be magnificent. Top of 19 weather-wise today, 5 to 15 millimetres of rain. Huge amount of rain in Adelaide over the next 3 days, 7 to 15 tomorrow, and then 8 to 20 on Wednesday with expected tops around 19 or 20 degrees. Tom Reed is in the 5AA Breakfast Studio with us as well to talk more about sport. Huge price drop on the new Mitsubishi ASX from $34,990 drive away. Agostina Mitsubishi, Nailsworth and Mawson Lakes. Morning, Rennie.
0: Morning, Will. Morning, boys. Yeah, it was incredible, wasn't it? I mean, you boys have touched on it all morning. Clearly the Socceroos is the big winners. Yeah, I mean,
3: did anything else happen?
0: Yeah. First 25 minutes. That's great, though.
16: I've given it a brief mention.
0: They were so good, weren't they? So, look. Long may it continue. They should go through now. Even if they lost their next two games, there's a good chance they go through.
16: As long as you don't get blown out.
0: Exactly. Yeah. Because of
3: how good would it be to stick it up those arrogant Yanks, though?
0: It would be nice. A point would guarantee the Socceroos go through, but a win would, just be a lovely result. So, Saturday morning. Amazing game.
3: Pantsing them, the host nations, with all the crap that they've been saying about how bad we are, that would be like a mini America's Cup moment.
0: It would be very, very sweet, wouldn't it? But look, I think they'll be taken a bit more seriously now, given what they did yesterday. Incredible stuff. Other winners over the weekend, New York Knicks, they've broken through for the first time in 53 years, so there'll be a very big party going on for the next week or so, at least. So that was significant. They won that series against San Antonio 4-1. Lewis Hamilton won this morning. Adelaide Thunderbirds have won the minor premiership, which is great. St Kilda had a fantastic win yesterday, which was good for them. And losers, unfortunately, Port Adelaide went down. Even though they lost, they didn't lose too many fans, I didn't think. I thought they played very well. They should have won that game.
16: Yeah.
0: And just one thing, umpires, when they throw the ball up in the middle, got to throw it more than a metre in the air.
3: Yeah, I know.
0: I don't know if you've been noticing that, but
3: it's weird.
0: It's
3: like school footy.
0: Yeah, they're throwing it literally just above their own head and the rucks aren't getting there in time. It's a bit ordinary.
16: Yeah, that's a good observation. Good on you,
0: anyway,
16: Rennie.
0: Good on you, boys.
3: Thanks, Tom.
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5: A vintage Aussie car has been impounded after its 67-year-old driver performed a burnout in front of police during a traffic stop at Elizabeth Grove last night. Police on Main North Road were overtaken by a 1973 Leyland P76 sedan, allegedly travelling over 130 kilometres an hour in an 80 zone. Police stopped the car but allege when they asked the driver to move to a safer location, he did a burnout before pulling off the road. His breath test allegedly returned a blood alcohol reading of 0.129, almost three times the legal limit, and police alleging the man also caused a disturbance outside the Elizabeth Police Station following the breath test, adding disorderly behaviour to a range of driving offences. Police investigating after a carjacking at Gillis Plains last night. They were called to a car park on Lurline Avenue just before 7:30. Two masked men, one allegedly armed with a machete, threatening the man and stealing his BMW sedan. The silver car, registered S769DKN, last seen on Millbank Avenue at Gillis Plains. A new opinion poll shows voters prefer Pauline Hanson as Prime Minister as an inquiry into Labor's tax changes gets underway. More from Federal Politics editor Michael Packie.
7: One Nation's Fire the Liar campaign has raised about $4 million since last week, as the latest Resolve poll not only shows the minor party continuing its lead over Labor and the coalition, its leader, Pauline Hanson, is now preferred Prime Minister over Anthony Albanese. One Nation began its campaign to highlight Labor's broken election promises on capital capital gains tax and negative gearing. A parliamentary inquiry into the changes will start today. Amid growing concern, the adjustments could damage investment. The government argues they'll make the tax system fairer.
5: A report claims China's defence spending will reach $977 billion US by 2035. The Lowy Institute report claims China will soon have increased capacity to target the Australian mainland with ballistic missiles. Spokesperson Sam Rojavin says Australia's responding to the growing threat.
2: China is sort of the yardstick and the main worry that Australia is dealing with. And we are trying to build our military capabilities so that we can counter Chinese capabilities.
5: A drug that delivers copper to the brain has been identified as a potential treatment for Alzheimer's. Monash Uni researchers say the medicine purges the brain of toxic proteins believed to be behind the disease. Researchers are raising concern over the underrepresentation of men in weight loss trials. The Hunter Medical Research Institute finding just 30% of men account for participants in trials involving nearly 60,000 people. Dr. Miles Young says there's a number of reasons for this.
8: Men are underrepresented in weight loss trials because actually four times as many studies target women explicitly compared to men. And also in studies where researchers recruit both men and women, the interventions are often designed mostly with women in mind.
5: Turning to 5AA Sport.
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5: And Tom Wren, one of the best games of soccer on yesterday.
0: Oh, it was amazing, wasn't it, Matty? We're still coming down from it, aren't we? And the Socceroos are still buzzing too after that first up 2-0 win against Turkey. The Aussies are now a very good chance of progressing to the knockout stages. Nine reporter Braden Ingram is in Vancouver and he told David and Will the atmosphere was unbelievable.
11: The whole vibe, the march, those pictures you would have seen,
12: yeah.
11: 12,000 Aussies, you know, and just you just got swept up in it. And quite literally, traffic in downtown Vancouver was at a standstill because the Australian march just took everything in its path on its way to the ground.
0: Yeah, and it's currently halftime in the World Cup match between the Netherlands and Japan. It's nil all. Earlier, Germany piled on the goals in a 7-1 thumping of Curaçao. There's another couple of games on this morning with Ivory Coast taking on Ecuador, while Sweden will come up against Tunisia in the late game. Well, Brisbane coach Chris Fagan is keeping his side grounded ahead of a challenging month. The Lions jumped to seventh after beating Richmond by 35 points yesterday. Fagan says they'll enjoy the bye before a testing 2 weeks.
13: We play Sydney in the next game, so I'm sort of only focused on that. And then I think we've got Geelong, so no, not getting too carried away with ourselves. It's just been good the last couple of weeks to, after losing three in a row, to get a good win against Gold Coast last week and come down here and, after a tight first half, put on a pretty good performance in the second half.
0: There was one other game yesterday, St Kilda 8-point winners against GWS. And Lewis Hamilton has won his first Formula One Grand Prix in 686 days, winning in Barcelona. It's his first win for Ferrari. Aussie Oscar Piastri finished fifth. And that's the 5AA Sport.
5: 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Adelaide's weather: showers developing 19, rain tomorrow and Wednesday and 20, more showers Thursday 17, currently it's 14. 5AA, always Adelaide.
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16: 21 minutes to 7. There was another shark attack in Australia. That in itself is not particularly newsworthy, but the...
3: Bigger than a car, they said.
16: It is a huge shark.
3: Coogee in New South Wales, Sydney.
16: Coogee, so put Coogee Beach for Adelaideans into perspective.
3: It's like Brighton.
16: Okay.
3: So if you head to the eastern beaches in Sydney, you've got sort of Bondi there. You're driving, you know, due east out of town, Bondi. Below that, what's it called? Tamarama? Tamarama? I can never pronounce that one. Clovelly. Coogee. It's a beautiful sort of satellite suburb too, just out of town, down Malabar, sort of Matraville way. Beautiful.
16: It was pretty close to shore was, I guess, the most confronting thing for people who were at the beach. Happened 11:10 a.m. on Saturday morning, and it's renewed this debate, which maybe we're a little bit different in South Australia with how we approach this, but it doesn't seem as... inflamed the calls in SA when we get a near miss or a shark attack for culling and population management as much as it seems to come up in the eastern states.
3: And it seems to have become a political thing over there too.
16: Completely. Well, Tony Abbott, he did a selfie video on a flight. He recorded himself saying we need to put people in front of sharks. And he said we need to there needs to be population culls and...
3: Elbow soft on sharks.
16: If you can't exactly right control...
3: Can't govern your sharks, how can you govern the nation?
16: Let's go to Daryl McPhee, the shark expert from Bond University. Dr. McPhee, good morning to you.
12: Good morning.
3: So is this sort of hairy-chested posturing, do you think, Dr. McPhee, these calls for shark culls, or is there a logic to it? Is it scientifically feasible to go, there's the evil shark that did this, let's take it out?
12: There are scientific challenges and there are practical challenges. Look, the issue is, and you're right in your introduction, is that how the states certainly approach things is a bit different. What I think is different with South Australia, though, is that a lot of your bites don't occur on beaches.
16: Mm.
12: So whereas this one, obviously, at Coogee and a series of earlier ones this year were very popular, what I call iconic beaches. One of the biggest issues of culling sharks, and we've heard Tony Abbott say that we should be catching them to eat, and we've heard Bob Catter saying that we should be catching them to eat. Large sharks aren't particularly edible. There's also health warnings about consuming any volume of their flesh due to heavy metal content, dioxins if they've been spending time, which bull sharks do in polluted rivers. The average bloke in a tinny is not going to whack a 500-kilo shark in his esky.
16: Yeah.
12: So it really is sort of a bit of a posturing for something that's not going to be practical. With white sharks, we have the added issue that they are listed as a threatened species, so we can't just be going and whacking threatened species on the head.
16: Yeah.
12: So
3: The other thing too, like sharks move around a fair bit too, don't they, Dr. McPhee? Like a shark, like great whites, which is normally the culprits here when it comes to attacks, but like couldn't a great white shark be, you know, sort of in Cape Town one day and then in Perth a few days later?
12: They certainly do move around. We do have incidences of white sharks moving from Australia all the way around the coast, including to New Zealand from memory. So we do have those linkages. So when you're looking at scales, a movement like that, it's not a case that there's one shark sitting off the eastern beaches of, the southern beaches of New South Wales, Coogee, Clovelly, Tamarama. That's causing havoc and mayhem, Jaws style.
3: Yeah,
12: We've got lots of animals that are moving, and they're moving and following the whale migration at the moment.
3: Yeah, no, it's it does seem to be a bit of a circular debate that crops up every time, but one that's being sort of pursued now with more gusto. Thanks for that, Dr. Daryl McPhee, shark expert from Bond University.
16: That was particularly interesting because, I mean, the cull part just seems emotive. The one thing that I was intrigued by that Tony Abbott said was the opening up the opportunity for commercial shark fishing. It sounds like, according to Dr. McPhee, there wouldn't be much appetite for that anyway because there's just not...
3: People still turn up their nose at the idea of eating shark, even though if you buy flake... At a fish
16: general
3: shark,
16: it is, yeah.
3: Gummy shark.
16: All right, let's head to the Weather Bureau. We've got a very intriguing few days ahead here in Adelaide. Chris Kent is on duty. Chris, it looks like it's going to be pretty wet.
4: Yeah, this week looks like it's going to be pretty wet sort of across Adelaide. Currently, we've got some showers starting to push across the York Peninsula on their way sort of towards Adelaide. A bit isolated at this stage, so probably wouldn't be expecting too much sort of around Adelaide till this afternoon. But, until then, we'll see sort of that cloud sort of continue to build. Top of 19 degrees today in the city. Same at Glenelg, Elizabeth, and Port, at Norlunga as well, 18 degrees up in the hills at Mount Barker. That wet weather is likely to continue through much of this week and could see some pretty sort of significant falls, especially over the next couple of days, around Adelaide and the hills forecast sort of around that sort of 15 millimetre to 20 millimetre mark per day over the next couple of days. So, we'll definitely see some of that wet weather over the course of this week. Next week we should be starting to see those some clearer conditions. But, those showers still continuing, guys.
3: Good stuff, Chris. Thanks for that. Chris Kent there from the Weather Bureau.
16: Senior Constable Matt Hale joins us now from SAPOL. Matt, we're going to do more on this story a little bit later, but you were after some suspects after Gillies Plains carjacking.
17: Yes, indeed we are. Police were called to a car park on Lurline Avenue in Gillies Plains just before 7:30 last night. We had received reports that two masked men, one of which was armed with a machete, had threatened a man and then stolen his BMW sedan. Now, fortunately, the victim was not physically injured. The silver BMW sedan was last seen turning into Millbank Avenue in Gillies Plains. Police patrols and police searched the area extensively for the vehicle and suspects, but they weren't located. Detectives are now continuing their investigation, and we're urging anyone who witnessed the incident, saw the vehicle, has dash cam or CCTV footage, to please get in touch with Crime Stoppers. The car was a silver BMW sedan with a South Australian registration of S769DKN.
3: Matt, also, this next bloke doesn't sound like he's about to be headhunted by Oxford or Cambridge universities to pursue a PhD. A drink driver, so he's drunk, and he's decided to perform a burnout directly in front of the police in Elizabeth.
17: Yes, some really bad decision-making here by this fella. So about 7:40 last night, Northern District Police were travelling south on Mayor North Road in Elizabeth Grove when they were overtaken by a 1973 Leyland sedan allegedly travelling at 130 kilometres an hour.
3: My God.
17: Yep. The patrol stopped the vehicle nearby, but when the driver was directed to move to a safer location, they decided to do a burnout right in front of the police before then parking up in that side street. Now, things got worse for the driver, as they allegedly recorded a blood alcohol reading of 0.129. That's nearly three times the legal limit. The 67-year-old Ingle Farm man was reported for driving excessive speed, drink driving, and misusing a motor vehicle. He was issued a 6-month loss of license, and his car was also impounded for 28 days. Now, it's not over. You think it ended there, but it didn't. It's further alleged the man caused a disturbance outside Elizabeth Police Station straight after his breath analysis. He ended up getting arrested for that, and he'll have to face a charge of disorderly behaviour. All those charges, and he's going to have to go to court.
3: And you said he was driving a 1973 Leyland sedan. How fast was he going again, man?
17: 130 kilometres an hour, whilst drunk.
3: My God, that car.
16: Spectacular. Like, that's an iconic vehicle.
3: Yeah, yeah. I'm amazed you can go that fast in it, though. That's extraordinary.
16: The Leyland P76 won Wheels Car of the Year in 1973.
3: Isn't it also regarded
16: 73.
3: As one of the worst cars ever made?
16: Oh, is it?
3: The Leyland P73, it's like the butt of jokes, that car.
16: They're collectibles these days. It's...
3: Yeah, but people, it's a turn of phrase that it's the, you know, that's the best invention since the Leyland, what's it called? P76.
16: P76.
3: Hey, thanks for that, Matt. Senior Constable Matt Hale there from Sabol.
16: That is amazing.
3: Hey, Raymond, I think the restaurant I was talking about, mate, was the one in Port Adelaide, La Popular Taqueria, the Popular Taqueria. Raymond texted in saying that he said you gave a recommendation for a great Mexican restaurant, the name of which has escaped me, and I need it because my youngest wants to go to a Mexican joint for his birthday in 2 weeks. Given that you're in Salisbury, Raymond, short drive for you down to the beautiful heart of Port Adelaide. Have you been there, Will?
16: I think I recommended it to you originally.
3: I think you did, didn't
16: yeah,
3: you?
16: Yeah.
3: Bloody excellent.
16: It's anyway, a great spot.
3: Have fun there, Raymond.
16: The Leyland P76, Wheels Car of the Year in 1973. By 1974... sales were dipping because it was regarded by everyone as a lemon.
3: Apparently, they're seen as total rubbish cars.
16: And it didn't make it. It didn't last until beyond 1975. So 1973, Wheels Car of the Year. 1975, no one wanted to buy them so much they didn't make them anymore. 2026, one fangs past a police car at 130 k's an hour. Unbelievable.
3: What about that?
16: All right, let's check traffic now. Thanks to Royal Apartments Kent Town. 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
6: Thanks, Will, and morning, David. Roads looking really good for a Monday. We're axing breakdown-free superlight traffic, just the kind of thing you want for the start of the week. Got a few works to look out for at Gillis Plains, Northeast Road near Tasman Avenue. Also, Woodville South, Woodville Road near Simpson Street, and getting busy at Plinton, Marion Road near Glengyle Terrace. Camera this morning, Main Street at Lobethal. 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Adelaide's most accurate traffic on 5AA.
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16: While the rain is welcome, the weeds are not. Nature Foundation's Whitchinella Nature Reserve in South Australia's far north is facing the worst buffle grass outbreak on record this year.
3: Buffle grass is an introduced weed. It chokes out native plants, reduces habitat for local native species, and when summer returns, it then dries out and becomes a serious fire risk.
16: Nature Foundation has managed buffle at Whitchinella for the past 12 years, but recent rains have created an urgent need to step up control work across the reserve right now.
3: So this is important. 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
16: 7 to 7, we're going to head to what is the strangest spectacle on earth in just a moment. The UFC fight to take place on the lawns of the White House, the hallowed home of democracy in the United States. Miley Hogan's there. We'll be crossing there in just a moment. First, though, let's go much closer. We're going to go to Henley Beach. Andy, good morning.
9: Lads, good morning. How are you?
16: We're good. Well, as you should be, Andy.
3: Probably, Andy. Not only did you win the meat tray from Goodwood Quality Meats, you kicked some Haitian ass on Saturday morning too.
9: We did. The Akaba was like a meeting of a gathering of the clan.
3: Were you there, mate?
9: I was there, mate. So I'm just off to work right now, and it's throbbing.
3: Yeah, my daughter and her boyfriend were there yesterday, and they said, because they got there for the Socceroos game. Sorry, Scotland played yesterday, not Saturday. But they said when they got there, they thought they were in Glasgow.
9: Oh, man, it was wall-to-wall kilt.
16: That's awesome.
9: I'm telling you, it was 14 kilts deep at the bar.
3: Well, you know, so Soap's boyfriend, James, he said he was queuing to get a beer and he thought, it's going to take me an hour. But then Scotland scored and he said everyone ran away from the bar. So a little opening sort of opened up for him and he finally got a pint. But no, well done to you guys, mate.
9: It was brilliant. And I would urge you to go onto YouTube and look at the Scotland fans over there singing Flower of Scotland.
16: Oh, I was just going to say to you, Andy, the Scottish fans have won already the best singing performance at the World Cup. Them singing Flower of Scotland is genuinely moving. It is unbelievable.
9: If that doesn't make the hair in the back of your neck stand up, you need to go home and check yourself for a pulse.
16: Yeah, it is. It's so... anyone should... Google it today. Flower of Scotland being sung by the Scottish fans at that game. And they sang it in the streets in Boston as well. Mm. It's such an incredible sight. You know the other thing the Scottish government has done? They've made today a bank holiday.
3: Really?
16: Because they realised
3: no one was going to
16: be fit for work given World Cups for the great nation of Scotland are few and far between.
3: It's 36 years since they were in it.
16: Yeah, it's tough. They're only a little country.
3: Yeah.
16: They've made it, and so they said, you know what, the day after our first game, no one's going to work because no one was going to go to work anyway. Good on you, Andy. That was fantastic. Big event in the US as well. Well, I mean, this is all happening in the US, obviously, but nothing as quite as curious as the UFC fight that's set to go on the lawns of the White House. Miley Hogan is in Washington, D.C. for 7 News. Miley, just set the scene for us, because this one feels like it comes to us from an alternate timeline.
11: Yeah, good morning, guys. Look, I've covered some interesting sporting events in my time, and this has to be up there with one of the most, I suppose, unusual in terms of it's being held at the White House. We have a cage fight, the UFC, that will take place on the South Lawn. And I have to say, if you haven't looked up the pictures of this makeshift arena, it is certainly worth having a look at. It is massive. It is taller than the White House. It's such an interesting sight to see just as you're walking around DC. And what's happening today is that Donald Trump will go and watch that fight on the South Lawn. There'll be around 4,000 people in that arena. But then outside of that, They're looking at expecting 120,000 people to turn up and watch from the Ellipse on the big jumbo screen. That's where I'm standing right now. And thousands of people have started to turn up in this park. They're all ready. There's a fan experience. There's all the different interactions going on. And they're just waiting for that fight to begin.
3: So are there any, I don't know anything about this alleged sport, Miley, but are there any major stars of the code taking part in it? Or is it, and why is it happening? What's it for? Why is it there?
11: Well, look, there are some big names. It's a real fight, but this is Donald Trump is a fan of the UFC, the Ultimate Fighting Championship. He is good friends with the president of UFC as well. So it's been controversial that this is being held on the White House, that this UFC is getting such a huge platform. It's being held on Donald Trump's birthday. It's his 80th birthday today. Donald Trump has said that this is to mark 250 years of American independence, but we have to point out it's his birthday as well. So it's kind of a birthday bash for the president.
16: Hey, Miley, one thing he really was hoping to do, you get the sense, was announce a deal with Iran on this occasion. The Washington Post has just put out, the Wall Street Journal has just put out a story saying President Trump plans to issue a statement imminently confirming the US has agreed to a deal with Iran. Is that, I can't imagine what the scuttlebutt around the potentially imminent deal with Iran's been like in Washington, D.C., but you must be on false alarm watch on that one almost every day at the moment.
11: Yeah, you don't want to be the one that goes, it's going to be a false alarm, and then the deal does get done.
16: Yeah, that's
11: look,
16: right.
11: It's been, I think we're at 40 times now that Donald Trump has said that a deal is within reach, only for it all to fall apart at the very last minute. There was certainly a sense that Donald Trump wanted to get this deal done.
16: But around the potentially imminent deal with Iran's been like in Washington, D.C., but you must be

0: saying it would be signed today. He put that message out again today saying the deal is happening. It's happening today. It's going to be signed. But what we're hearing from the Iranian side is that, no, they think it's going to take a little bit more time. It could be a few more days before it gets signed. And just to put that in context as well, Donald Trump is heading to the G7 straight after this fight. So he is going to that event where there's going to be a number of world leaders. I'm sure he would have liked to have gone in there with this deal, but I just don't know if it's going to happen or not. It's just this back and forth, as you said. You know, we've all been on watch for it, to see when it will happen.
1: Thank you, Miley. Miley Hogan for 7 News in Washington, D.C. Well, there might be some breaking news on that front because the Prime Minister of Pakistan, Shahbaz Sharif, has just posted to Twitter, saying, following intensive talks, we're pleased to announce that the peace deal between the United States of America and the Islamic Republic of Iran has been reached. Both sides have declared the immediate and permanent termination of military operations on all fronts, including Lebanon. That's obviously significant for Israel's part. The official signing ceremony will be on Friday, the 19th of June, in Switzerland.
2: So it's a real breakthrough by the sounds of things.
1: Well, yeah, certainly according to that. I don't recall we've had anything as concrete as that. I'm a little skeptical that it's
2: Netanyahu
1: not...
2: Netanyahu might fire some more bombs at Lebanon or vice versa, and it might all be over within an hour, the way it's been going.
1: Well, this is just... That's precisely it. And I'm a little surprised that it's not Donald Trump on Truth Social breaking the news either. I don't know how happy he'd be with the Pakistani Prime Minister claiming credit for the whole thing. But anyway, so...
2: Well, maybe they're not having any cage fighting in Islamabad today, so he's not distracted.
1: That could be... Reality, it's not his birthday, you know. Yeah, right. Candles and fights to attend, and
2: oh, it's a sweater.
1: 7 o'clock,
2: Three Amigos reference there.
1: 5AA news time. We're gonna story to tease out after 7 o'clock that involves the travel plans of one Dee Penberthy.
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3: Bring your event to life in a venue where it all comes together. 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
5: Police are investigating a violent carjacking at Gillis Plains last night. Senior Constable Matt Hale says patrols are looking for a stolen BMW sedan.
6: Two masked men, one of which was armed with a machete, had threatened a man and then stolen his BMW sedan. Now, fortunately, the victim was not physically injured. The silver BMW sedan was last seen turning into Millbank Avenue in Gillis Plains.
5: The state government says tenants have been moved from a troublesome Housing SA property at Nova Gardens. The opposition has released data from a Freedom of Information request showing police have been called to Marsh Court 69 times between January 1 and May 6, an average of once every 1.8 days. Theft, assault, property damage, trespass and domestic violence, some of the reasons. The Housing Trust in the process of transferring one tenant, taking another to the tribunal for eviction and barring a third who does not have a tenancy from going to the address. Adelaide is expecting 74 millimetres of rain by the end of Friday. If Weather Bureau predictions eventuate, forecaster Chris Kent says there will be heavy falls.
7: That wet weather is likely to continue through much of this week and could see some pretty sort of, significant falls, especially over the next couple of days around Adelaide and the hills. Forecast sort of around that sort of 15 millimetre to 20 millimetre mark per day over the next couple of days.
5: One Nation leader Pauline Hanson has overtaken Anthony Albanese as preferred Prime Minister, according to the latest poll. The Resolve survey also showing the minor party continuing its lead over Labor and the Coalition. The New South Wales government says it isn't ruling out a shark cull after a woman was critically injured in an attack in Sydney's east. Dusty Fitzpatrick with more.
8: A 35-year-old woman was bitten by a shark while swimming between the flags at Coogee Beach. She's in a critical but stable condition in hospital after the attack. A ban on shark-spotting drones at the beach, which is in place due to airline flight paths, has been temporarily lifted. Surf Life Saving New South Wales believes the ban should be permanently scrapped to help improve swimmer safety. Agriculture Minister Tara Moriarty isn't ruling out a shark cull, declaring nothing is off the table to manage the ocean predators. A community event will be held at Coogee tonight for locals seeking support.
5: Experts warn China's ability to hit the Australian mainland with missiles will grow dramatically over the next 10 years. A Lowy Institute paper suggesting China will have 25 nuclear-powered attack submarines by 2020.

0: 2035, up from an estimated 9 today. Swiss voters have rejected a proposal to limit their country's population to 10 million. It came from the right-wing Swiss People's Party, which claims unchecked migration has put pressure on public services, housing and the environment. BBC reporter Imogen Fuchs says the government claims the vote shows Switzerland wants to stay close to Europe.
1: Switzerland has an ageing population. It needs doctors, care workers and hotel and restaurant staff. They come from all over Europe, thanks to non-EU member Switzerland's participation in free movement of people. Key to that stability is access to Europe's single market, where half of all Swiss exports are sold. Leaving free movement of people would likely have meant losing that access. With the world so unstable, the government argued, now is not the moment to alienate friendly neighbours.
0: Turning to 5AA Sport.
2: 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Agostino Mitsubishi, Nailsworth and Mawson Lakes.
0: Tom Wren, Australia alienated Turquia yesterday.
3: Yeah. It was a great result too, wasn't it, Matty? They're now equal top of their group ahead of Saturday morning's clash with the US. Socceroos coach Tony Popovich says they know they need to keep working hard, especially now that teams are aware of the quality they have.
4: Maybe the perception changes slightly because we've beaten Turquia, a big nation. We beat them 2-0. So maybe that changes slightly, but you know, we still got a lot of work to do. And you know, we've got to move on to the US game.
3: Meantime, the Netherlands opened the scoring against Japan in their match early in the second half.
5: And it's in. Virgil van Dijk puts his trademark on the opening game for the Netherlands for the 2026 World Cup.
3: That audio thanks to SBS. It's now 2-1 in favour of the Netherlands with about 20 minutes to play in that clash. Earlier, Germany smashed Curaçao 7-1. Well, round 14 of the AFL is complete. It was St Kilda recording a thrilling 8-point win against GWS to finish it. There was one other game yesterday, Brisbane making it back-to-back wins with a 35-point victory over Richmond. Lewis Hamilton has picked up his first Formula One win for Ferrari, taking out the Barcelona Grand Prix. Oscar Piastri finished fifth. Aussie Alex de Minaur has lost the final of the Labema Open in the Netherlands after a tight three-set loss in the final to Polish player Kamil Marszak. Australia has come away with a win in the third and final one-day international clash against Bangladesh, winning by just one wicket and only three balls to spare, and it was thanks largely to a stunning 149 off only 140 balls, 34 balls rather, from Cooper Connolly. And the New York Knicks are celebrating after taking out their first NBA championship in 53 years, beating the San Antonio Spurs 94-90 to take out the series 4-1. And that's the 5AA Sport.
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6: Morning there. Road's looking really good for the run-in today. Brakes and breakdown free. Super light traffic. That's nice for a Monday, isn't it? Got a few works to look out for your farm at Ottaway, Kapar Road near Martin Avenue, also Marland South, South Road near Stewart Road. A little bit sluggish at the moment at Halloran Hill, Main South Road near Majors Road for works. Early morning cameras, Galway Avenue, Collinswood. Another one, Main Street, Lobethal this morning. 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Adelaide's most accurate traffic on 5AA.
0: Showers developing today, 19, rain tomorrow and Wednesday, 20, more showers Thursday, 17. 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
9: 8 after 7, good morning to you if you're joining us for the first time on this Monday, the 15th of June. I hope you like rain. There's plenty on the way over the course of the next 3 days. If you like celebrating South Australian success and exceptionalism, you're going to enjoy the next half hour on the program as well. Stephen Rowe.
10: South Australian exceptionalism.
9: Stephen Rowe, why not? Let's go with it. Stephen Rowe's going to join us before 7:30. And Nestori Irinagundas, junior coach at Adelaide Raiders. It's great hearing all these local Adelaide clubs like Raiders and Comets and others that totally contributed to the two Rays, the Irinagundas and so many of the other young South Australian Socceroos. It's going to be Nestori's coach, Peter Koulas, who will join us very, very shortly. Very much looking forward to that. Jono Edwards at the scene of this carjacking at Gillis Plains. We got a little bit of detail from Saipol a moment ago, but we'll get more from Jono very, very shortly. Stacey Lee after 7:30 and Bronte Manuel from Toop and Toop just before 8 o'clock. But first, we need to address...
11: I've done something stupid to my computer.
9: We'll just ignore that because you're going to need to talk for a moment, my friend. Okay. It's the Spanish elephant in the room. What's the Spanish word for elephant?
11: Elefante.
9: There you go.
11: It's an easy one.
9: That wasn't hard.
11: What's the Spanish word for animal? Animal.
9: Well, there you go. I'm sure it would have come as a little bit of a shock to some of our listeners that, David, you are going on a sabbatical of the second half of this year.
11: Yes.
9: Is it officially a sabbatical?
11: Well, it's officially no work because we're not allowed to actually do any. So I have to hang up my pen and hang up my headphones, Will. But, yeah, look, Will's been in on this for a while. He was the first person I told when I really started actually seriously exploring the possibility of doing it, namely going to live in Spain for 6 months. So for the past, oh, crikey, I reckon almost a year now, like, you know, I've been... running around with off to office works, down to the passport office, getting birth certificates, marriage certificates, police checks, going to the Plimpton police station, Sturt police station rather, to get our family fingerprints done. Everything you need to get a residential visa, which is where you're eligible for up to 12 months to live in Spain on the proviso that you don't do any work. And look, the simple reason I'm doing this, I may have mentioned this once on air before. I lived in Mexico.
9: Yeah, it's come up.
11: Yeah, when I was 16 years old. Mm. And I went there. I couldn't speak a word of Spanish. They put me in a Mexican school. I lived with a Mexican family. I was sitting in this classroom going, my God, what are these people on about? I couldn't even say hola, hello, properly when I got there. And by the end of the year, just because you're young and you're thrown in the deep end, you're taken out of your comfort zone, you do things like you play sport, you know, you make friends, you go away on, you know, school excursions and everything. You do the whole thing in Spanish. So our youngest kids are at an age where they're still, they're sort of upper primary, but they're not starting high school next year. So in ages, grades 3 and 5, it's a perfect chance for them to have that same experience. And for me, frankly, like, I've never really stopped working at all, and I started working in 1992.
9: Mm.
11: And, well, I love this job, mate. I'm coming back. I've still got 2 years left on my contract when I come back, and I will see out those 2 years and hopefully see out more working with you because I love it. I genuinely love it. You know, I don't like the waking up bit, but, you know, on those days when I do make it in on time, I'm really, really happy to be here. But I've never actually had a proper break, and I've had jobs where I've gone from, like, okay, so you're the opinion editor, then you're the news editor, then you're the editor, and when you finish being the editor of the Telegraph, then they say, now can you set up an opinion website? And then I did that, and then they said, oh, that's going all right. Can you edit news.com? Can you edit the Sunday Mail? When I was at the Sunday Mail, I filled in for Keith Conlon for 2 weeks here and went, how good's radio?
9: Mm.
11: And then I've been here ever since. So you can't keep doing that sort of stuff for your whole life. Well, you can, but if you've got all that leave and you're in a position where you can actually take the long service leave and find a country where you can actually live, where rent is way lower than it is here, and your kids get to go to a local state school for free. On paper, it sounds like a crazy and unfeasible thing. But when you actually sit down and do it logically, you go, this actually is totally achievable financially. Like, the only really punishing bit is the flights. But the rest of it, I can do it. I can do it myself through my leave. And, you know, frankly, the idea of being able to come back to work in January with my batteries recharged under explicit orders from the Spanish government that by the terms of your visa, all you can do for 6 months is take your children to school and then go and sit in the town square until the bell rings at 2 p.m., that sounds pretty darn good,
9: yeah,
11: I reckon.
9: It sounds like a hell thing to do. There's nothing more natural. It's the most natural thing in the world for people to take long service leave in this country. It's part of what you do. It's part of your entitlements. That said, I've got one query for you that is of concern. This, I read in the Tyres' coverage of your departure that you're going to be going to a place where you're living without a car. You're going to be walking around everywhere. And I thought, this sounds awfully like sort of the kind of fact-finding mission a Mitchum councillor might go on. Or the Adelaide City Council or something
11: or other.
9: You come back being like, you know what's good, a car-free city. Because we're not going to have any of that malarkey, Senor Pemberthy.
11: I know. It's nothing like that. Not some sort of Heather Holmes Ross sort of study tour. But no, look, I also feel too that the program is going to be in good hands with you and Stace doing it. Love working with Stacey. Love her regular segments here. You guys are going to be excellent together, Will. I've got no doubt about that. But, yeah, you know, and it's a great opportunity for my older kids too, because they're all coming at the start. My daughter's got a full-time job now, so she's got to come back for that. But we're going to have a month together as a family, all six of us. And then Jimbo's taken a year off from his teaching degree. He's going to go on a Contiki tour. What could possibly go wrong? 18 cities in 15 days, 37 bars. But he's going to hang around for the full 3 months with us. But no, it's going to be good. But I'll be back.
9: A lot of well wishes on the text line. Ben says, have fun, Dave. Hope you and your family have the best time ever. Others have, Rob has a warning. He says, remember, Dave, no one expected the Spanish Inquisition. Peter in the Brosser, I like this. He says, you're possibly the most famous Australian to set up camp in Spain since Christopher's case.
11: Actually, we're not going to Mallorca. Maybe I'll pop in there with my respirator.
9: And Richard says, Dave, I guess this means you've given up on Sturt and Adelaide winning the flags this year.
11: Well, that's the only regret.
9: Mm.
11: Jim changed his return flight to make sure he's getting back on grand final day.
9: Oh, there you go.
11: Saturday morning of grand final day.
9: Well, you're away for that, but you're here for the Australia's all-conquering, well, so far, World Cup campaign it was in Canada, US, Mexico and Canada, the World Cup, but that remarkable victory yesterday was in Vancouver in Canada. And we've been throughout the morning spruiking the exploits of our young South Australians who contributed to it, and perhaps none as much as Nestori Urukunda, who scored a remarkable goal. And for people who have spent their time watching him play over on Manton Street, Hindmarsh, at Cooper's Stadium, it was a familiar sight, but the rest of the country got to see what that young man is capable of. Well, our next guest saw it earlier than just about everyone. Peter Koulas was Nestori's first coach at Adelaide Raiders. Peter, good morning to you. Obviously, you taught him everything he knows.
12: Good morning, fellas. Yeah, that's exactly it. he came to us after our trials in under 11s, and myself and the other coach, Richard Simmons, saw straight away this kid was something special. And honestly, in the 13 years that I've been coaching, I haven't seen anything else like him. whole family, the whole club, everyone was so happy for him yesterday and for Australia.
11: I wanted to ask you about that in a bit more depth, Peter. So when you were watching him make that run yesterday, and when he did that little sort of, you know, that little mini kick back towards himself, did you think this is it, he's going to do it? Like, it must have been amazing watching it.
12: I was thinking to myself that watching him with us, watching him with Adelaide United, watching him with Watford, no one has ever caught him.
9: Mm.
12: No defect. I knew once he had that run, I thought, this is it, he's going to score. And his finishing has always been first class. Now the world's seen it, and he was great. Really good to see.
9: Can I ask you, Peter, that was a goal that exhibited his burst pace and his extreme power as an athlete. Yeah. People who have watched him with Adelaide United will know is just a big or even bigger feature of his game is the sweetness with which he strikes the ball, the power that he's able to generate. Is that a technique thing that he developed with you guys as a junior, or is that innate? Has he always just been able to belt the cover of it? Because I've never seen anyone finish with the power that he can generate.
12: He pretty much slept with the soccer ball. He had the ball at his feet. Whenever you'd see him, even when he'd left us, he'd still come to our trainings and he'd be shooting in goals with his mates, practicing. But, you know, I just his core strength is just on another level. You know? And that power that he generates, it's... Like I said to the media before, in under 12s, he broke one of our goalkeepers, Adam Winnington's arm. just with one of his shots. So,
11: what with the ball? He broke it with the ball. He kicked it so hard.
12: Yeah, took a shot and he broke his arm. Yeah. Yep.
11: Far
12: yeah.
11: out. Unbelievable. You know the thing I find amazing, Peter? Like, how a life that was marked by such upheaval and dislocation, like, were his family originally from Burundi?
12: Yes, yes. I think there was a war there. And
11: yeah, there was.
12: Yeah, and he ended up in Tanzania. His parents ended up in Tanzania, and I think he was born in Tanzania.
9: Yeah, he was born in Tanzania.
11: Yeah.
12: Yeah, and then he came to Perth, his first stop, and he came to Adelaide. So
11: it's just amazing, isn't it? It's a great success story of you know how someone who's come to this country and seeing his parents being interviewed last night. I think Channel 9 had them. Like, his dad was so laid back, going, "Oh yeah, we knew this was going to happen." Like, it was like he's got in this shell and peas. Superb.
12: Yeah. You know, he a lot of the boys, especially from the Burundi region, have come through our club and numerous other clubs in the state, and they're great kids. And it's like with Nesta, it was really tough for him at the beginning, where at a young age they couldn't get to away games, couldn't come up with the fees, but struggled to find the money to get, you know, to get the fees paid and stuff like that. It's like our club and other clubs have helped them out. In Nesta's case, he had a family friend who lived across the road from him. She's also a community leader with the Burundi community, Lydia. She was instrumental in where he is today. She helped him out massively.
11: Yeah, totally. Hey, really great chat, Peter. Yeah. Thank you. That was a really interesting conversation. Nestroy's first coach at the Raiders. Reminds me too, remember when we had Eddie Betts on the show as a regular, I had a really good chat with Eddie when he was talking about how as a young boy, you know, growing up in Port Lincoln and, you know, getting involved with some bad stuff and making bad decisions and how football played a huge role in getting him on the straight and narrow, as it's done for so many other people. And not exclusively Indigenous people I'm not talking about here. There's plenty of, you know, white people have found that it's given their life structure and purpose that it might otherwise not have had. But for a community that cops a lot of flack in Australia because of the problems that it does occasionally have, I think that this is where there are different role models. There's always different role models.
9: Yeah.
11: There's the role model who's the gang leader, and then there's the role model who yesterday got our World Cup campaign off to an absolute flying start.
9: Mm.
11: So that's the good part of living in a multicultural society.
9: Well, I mean, it goes, how deep with it do you want to go? Adelaide Croatia Raiders, founded in the 50s, after the Second World War. So a club set up by Croatians who came to Australia in the 50s has been the vehicle for a refugee family from Burundi to deliver one of the remarkable moments in Australian sporting history. 70 years after they were founded. It's just a great story.
11: Well, there's not many blokes in that side if you take immigration out of the equation, are there? Like, I'm not trying to politicise this, but... No.
9: Well, that's all of Australia, really, isn't it?
11: In the first 11.
9: Like, that's all of Australia.
11: Well, yeah. That's right.
9: You don't have to scratch too deep anywhere. great story. Great to chat with Peter. We'll continue this conversation with Stephen Rowe in just a moment. But first...
11: I like this from Scott. Our good mate Scott in Modbury. Guys, I'm going to put up my hand to sit in Pembo's seat. I think the show could do with a right-wing Port supporter as co-host.
9: Oh.
11: Good on you, Scott.
9: Scott, you need to start a podcast with Terry in Henley Beach. That I would listen to.
11: That would be great.
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6: Morning there. Ride's looking A-OK for Back to Work Monday, which is great. Accident breakdown free. Super light traffic, which is nice. Just some works around the shop to look out for today. You'll find it at Ascot Park, Marion Road near Condana Avenue. Also a bit of activity at Woodville South, Woodville Road near Simpson Street, and slowing up South Road through Tonsley just to get off the Southern Expressway. Cameras today, Pym Street, Dudley Park and River Road at Harndorf. 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Adelaide's most accurate traffic on 5AA.
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9: It's happening here right now in South Australia. Cyber attacks, they don't just hit the big brands in Sydney and Melbourne. They're on our doorstep attacking businesses across our state.
11: Well, there was a public school that got attacked only a few days ago. One council has reported more than 40,000 files too were taken in a cyber incident.
9: That's exactly right. Across Australia, cybercrime is reported every 6 minutes. Can you believe that? And for a small business, the average reported cost, $56,000.
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9: 27 after 7, Donald Trump has confirmed in a Truth Social post what we were hearing earlier. The deal with the Islamic Republic of Iran is now complete, he said. 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
13: Stephen Rowe on 5AA Breakfast.
9: Good morning! To quote, by the way, I didn't just make that
11: part
9: up.
11: He actually said that.
9: That's what he tweeted.
11: He's always got a very newsworthy turn of phrase.
9: Yeah, he does. He writes the headlines.
11: Drill, baby, drill.
9: All right, let's talk about the biggest news in Australia, and that was the Socceroos yesterday. Stephen Rowe was watching it all. Rowey, good morning.
20: Pemmo, Will, good morning. It doesn't take me much to get excited. You know that World Cup fever has hit Australia, and it unites us, I think, like no other event or sport can or does. We beat Turkey 2-0, two world-class goals. Well, against a team of buffheads who thought they'd just roll up and smoke us, they're sucked into the Turkey. What do they call themselves now, Turkey? I mean, please, Turkish delightheads. No other sport has the explosion of excitement of scoring a goal like soccer does it. Not little own a World Cup goal, and doubly exciting when the first goal was scored by former Adelaide United Red, our very own little maestro, Nestori Redcou.
9: Hey, Rowie, protect the pipes.
20: Just sorry.
9: You've got to protect that voice, Rowie.
11: Mate, I hope your specialist wasn't listening. Coming in carrying on like a Mexican soccer commentator. Goal!
20: I've got my big appointment 10:40, so yeah, he won't be happy with that. Can you play it? Have you got it there? Can you play it? I want to hear it again.
16: Here's Nestori. Great first touch. Nestori, a good now. Oh my word! It's a Nestori moment in Vancouver.
9: I mean, there's a bloke, Rowie, you could watch on Manton Street Hindmarsh up until 18 months ago.
20: Yeah, that's exactly right. Played, I think, 30-odd games for the Reds. Then he went over to the Bundesliga. He's out with Watford now. He's the youngest Aussie to score a World Cup goal. I mean, that is amazing. I know you know all the stats. The other hero for me is our third keeper, Patrick Beach.
9: Oh, yeah.
20: I'm with James and the family, and I'm down at the Morphy Arms and going, who's that rooster in goal? I've never seen him before. Then they flashed his name. I said, what? Where's Rhino, our skipper? Well, he was warming the bench. I think we've also got Paul Izzo, which is a South Aussie.
9: Adelaide guy.
20: He's the other one. He was un-bloody believable. How good was he?
11: Well, I reckon he's had that diving save with his fingertip.
20: Oh.
11: That's the save of the tournament so far.
9: Correct. Gutsy, I'm looking forward to the sports show tonight. I'll be stunned if there are more gutsy calls that coaches or managers have ever made than to drop a bloke. He's playing in Spain. He's playing one of the best leagues in the world. He's your most experienced soccero. He's the captain of the club. You've said, I'm not going to pick him. I'm picking a 22-year-old who plays in the A-League.
20: Ballsy.
9: In the first game of the World Cup.
20: Popovich, ballsy. The only other one that springs to mind is Shane Ellen to pull forward.
9: It's Shane Ellen. We were talking about that earlier. It's Shane Ellen-esque. But I think it's even... It's even more gutsy than that. It
20: is that exciting. We take on our Team USA 4:30 a.m. Saturday morning. I'm going to have an early night. I'm going to go to Memorial Drive. That looked sensational, didn't it?
9: Did.
20: When they went to the back of the onion net, straight in there, and he did the little boxing of the... you name a sport that is exciting as that.
9: The build-up
11: makes it so big. Mm. And then the tension of holding on, that last 15 minutes, I just had my head in my hands just going, come on. It's so stressful. It's ridiculous.
20: I love it. So listen, this is the game, fellas. Once we knew Paul D was done and we're playing Team USA, I said in my head, I just want to beat Team USA. And they have bad mouths. They've given us no respect. Those square-jawed, false teeth, buff-headed, big Yankee Doodle dandies. I hope we just give them a wedgie and smoke them on their home dirt. And big Tom Cruise can sit there with that bloody idiot that bend it like Beckham. I mean, get stuffed. Go, you Aussies. You Socceroos. Oh, my God, 4:30 Saturday morning. Mate, wants to join me? Let's get a party there.
9: There'll be thousands
11: there. One step at a time. Before you think about 4:30 Saturday morning, you got to think about 10:40 with the voice specialist.
9: Just protect that throat. Go for warm tea.
20: Listen, everybody has said, Stephen, pump the brakes. You need a new style. You just need to, just chill the pipes. Get stuff. Oh, my God. I'm going to go butter.
9: Oh, my God. I'm going to end this cross because we've set Rowie's throat back 3 weeks in the space of 2.5 minutes, and the boss isn't happy.
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22: The Prime Minister of Pakistan has declared a peace deal has been reached between the US and Iran. Pakistan, acting as mediator in the long-running talks, Shehbaz Sharif, says both sides have declared the immediate and permanent termination of military operations on all fronts. Iran yet to comment, the US President Donald Trump confirming a peace deal has been reached, declaring the Strait of Hormuz fully reopened. Police are seeking two men in a silver BMW sedan stolen in a violent carjacking at Gillis Plains last night. Police called to a car park on Lurline Avenue at 7:30, where the masked man, one armed with an axe, had threatened a man in the car before stealing it. The vehicle, last seen on nearby Millbank Avenue, registered S769DKN. A 67-year-old man will face court after doing a burnout in front of police at Elizabeth Grove last night. Senior Constable Matt Hayes jail says they pulled him over after he overtook them in a vintage 1973 P76 Leyland sedan, doing over 130 kilometres an hour.
1: Patrol stopped the vehicle nearby, but when the driver was directed to move to a safer location, they decided to do a burnout right in front of the police before then parking up in that side street. Things got worse for the driver, as they allegedly recorded a blood alcohol reading of 0.129. That's nearly three times the legal limit.
22: And it's alleged the man also caused a disturbance outside the Elizabeth Police Station. He's further charged with disorderly behaviour. One Nation's popularity has hit another milestone. Pauline Hanson overtaking Anthony Albanese as preferred Prime Minister in a new poll. The Resolve poll shows minor party leader was first choice for 33% of those surveyed, more than twice as popular as opposition leader Angus Taylor. The polling also shows the coalition's primary vote down 3 points to 20%. Liberal Senator Dave Sharma telling Sky News he's confident they can regain the trust of lost voters.
3: We need to do better there, but I think we can and we will. We've got a bit of time until the next election. I think what you're seeing reflected in the polls is people's hostility towards the budget, their anger at having been lied to.
22: 11 skydivers and one pilot have been killed in a plane crash in the US state of Missouri. The aircraft went down about 180 metres from the airport where it took off from. The New South Wales government says nothing is off the table when it comes to protecting people from sharks following a serious attack at Coogee Beach. A ban on shark spotting drones due to flight paths has been lifted temporarily and is now under review while a shark cull is not being ruled out. Former Prime Minister and volunteer surf lifesaver Tony Abbott believes shark numbers must be reduced.
4: They've got to mesh the beaches all year round, not just in the summertime. Second, they've got to have more shark spotting devices. And third, and most importantly, sharks should not any longer be protected species. The old shark fishery should be restored.
22: Take the brolly with you this week. Adelaide is in for some heavy rainfall. The total of 74 mils expected between now and Friday night. If the Bureau's predictions come to light, forecaster Chris Kent says the showers begin today.
5: Currently we've got some showers starting to push across the York Peninsula on their way towards Adelaide. A bit isolated at this stage, so probably wouldn't be expecting too much around Adelaide till this afternoon. But till then, we'll see cloud continue to build.
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22: And Tom Wren, could the Socceroos make it two from two?
24: Well, let's hope so. It's going to be a massive game against the USA. That's where they're turning their attention, Matty, after that 2-0 win against Turkey. Now, one of the stars in the win was, of course, former Adelaide United product, Nestoroi Irinkunda, and one of his first coaches was at Adelaide Raiders. His name was Peter Koulis. He remembers when he tried out as an 11-year-old, and he told David and Will that will live with him forever.
25: Honestly, in the 13 years that I've been coaching, I haven't seen anything else like him. so we were so... whole family, the whole club, everyone was so happy for him yesterday and for Australia.
24: Yeah, how good is that? Meantime, a thrilling finish in the match this morning between the Netherlands and Japan. Japan coming from behind twice to record a stunning 2-2 draw. The equaliser coming in the 89th minute.
26: It's a corner. Oh! It's 2-2. It's Ogawa. It's Bedlam here in Dallas. Off Japan.
24: It was amazing audio thanks to SBS. There were two games to wrap up round 14 of the AFL. St Kilda recording a thrilling 8-point win against GWS, while Brisbane was too good for Richmond in a 35-point win. In tennis, Alex de Minaur has fallen short in the final of his Wimbledon warm-up events. Craig Gabriel has the details.
27: For a lot of the Hertogenbosch final, de Minaur was playing catch-up tennis and he lost a close one to Polish player Kamil Marszak, 6-3, 2-6, 7-6, the breaker being 7-5. De Minaur was down a break in the final set. He got that back and pushed it to a tie-break, but there again was behind, trailing 1-5. He got to 5-all, but then double-faulted on championship point. The loss stops him making his debut in the top five. At Queen's, Donna Vekic held off Raducanu, 6-love, 7-6, and Ben Shelton goes to 5 after winning Stuttgart.
24: And Matty, that is the 5AA Sport.
22: Good on you, Tom. Thank you. Here's how your chariot ride's going this morning.
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6: Morning there. Roads looking really good for the running today. Racks and breakdown free. Super light traffic, which is nice for a change. Simply works to look out for today. You'll find them at O'Halloran Hill, Main South Road near Majors Road. A little bit slow for those ongoing works at Morford Ville, Royal Morford Road near Anzac Highway, just near the racecourse there. And a camera at Longwood Road at Heathwood this morning. 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Adelaide's most accurate traffic. 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
22: Showers developing today, 19. Rain tomorrow and Wednesday and 20. More showers Thursday, 17. Currently it's 13. 5AA, always Adelaide.
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9: She's going to be shifting chairs a little bit later this morning. Stacey Lee will be hosting the mornings program after 9 o'clock, so stay listening. So, Stace, appreciate you coming in while with a sort of different schedule this morning.
29: No, that's all right. Happy to fill in where needed.
9: Well, this is just
29: in
9: it.
29: In multiple ways at the moment.
11: She said pointedly.
9: You're going to be moving, what, 2 chairs to your right?
11: in about 4 weeks' time, 3 weeks' time.
29: Yeah, yeah. Very exciting for you, Dave.
11: On an old pair of slippers, Stace. You're going to do a great job, but thank you. It's going to be a fun 6 months. It's going to be crazy.
29: Happy to help hold down the fort for a few months, but I'm really excited for you and Kate and the kids.
11: No, it's going to be great fun.
29: Yeah, it will be.
11: You know, I'm excited for you too because, you know, you're excellent at your job and we love having you in every Monday.
29: Thank you. Yeah, looking forward to it. And we can chat a bit more, Will.
9: I'm looking forward to that. I just can't believe you've signed up to set the alarm at you know,
29: neither can
9: unspeakable
29: I.
9: o'clock again.
29: It's all right. I've got an inbuilt alarm clock at home. Her name is Molly. So.
9: Yeah, that's true. Yeah. I do like to, and I think this is the first thing when I found out this was going to happen, I said to you, how do you have that conversation at home?
29: Yeah.
9: Remember how we used to do that morning routine thing?
29: Yeah.
9: How would you feel about doing it again?
29: Look.
11: Something's come up.
29: Ben wasn't quite excited as I am.
9: No, I don't really want to be.
29: But that's all right, you know.
9: Does your alarm clock wake him up?
29: No. So I have to change my whole routine when I'm doing brekkie. I charge my watch in the afternoon and then sleep with it on.
9: And
29: the
9: it
29: alarm
9: vibrates.
29: On my watch vibrates on my wrist so I don't wake him.
9: That's a good routine.
11: Wow. That wouldn't even be close enough for me to get up. Crikey.
9: Yeah, I have my
11: vibration
9: phone
11: in the wrist. I need something that sounds like, you know, jumbo jet taking off, and even then I'm only half a chance of getting out of bed.
9: No, I use vibrate on the phone next to the bed to wake up.
29: And that's enough?
9: Yeah, because otherwise it'll wake everyone up in the room.
29: Yeah.
9: And frankly, there's no ringtone left that doesn't make me want to, you know, drive the vehicle in the ocean as opposed to into the workplace. So we had to do away with them. Let's talk about trees, not ocean. Because, again, trees are in focus. But this time the setting wasn't Parliament, it was the courtroom.
29: It was the courtroom, yeah. On Friday, a West Australian judge, which is quite interesting, had ruled that this was the public servant who took the state government to court over the North Adelaide golf course redevelopment, and has now ruled that if the state government wants to chop down a tree that's over 3.5 metres, they have to give 2 days' notice.
9: 2 days.
11: The judge at least did say too in his judgment, didn't he, Stace, that I'm mindful that this decision is not going to be particularly welcomed by either party.
29: By either party. You bet both parties came out after court and said, this is a big win for us.
11: Yeah.
29: So I think when both sides claim it as a win, it's a win for no one.
11: Haven't they already chopped down most of the trees that they want to chop down anyway?
29: I think there's 100 or so that they haven't chopped down yet.
11: But what it could mean is that every one of these 100 trees, is the government going to have to talk to, who do they talk to? They're sort of talking to themselves, aren't they?
29: I think they talk have to lodge the notice to the court. And the interesting thing is, I'll explore this a bit later on in mornings after 9 o'clock. Does this apply to all of the parklands or just this development? So they're talking about another 100 trees in the eastern parklands for the MotoGP. So will it apply to those trees as well? And is it notice for every tree? If there's works today, tomorrow and Wednesday, do you have to give notice on Friday, Saturday, Sunday?
11: Mm.
29: 2 days' notice for each?
9: What's ultimately achieved by the serving of notice? Is it just to frustrate the government? It's not going to save a tree, is it?
29: Well, that's what I'm not sure of either. Why? What do you do? You go, say to the court, okay, we're chopping more trees down in 2 days, and everyone says,
9: okay,
29: we'll go and protest, or we won't, or thanks for letting us know.
11: I don't really get the purpose of the judgment.
29: I don't either.
11: It's weird.
29: So I'll talk about it later on to try and work out why. And the other interesting fact is in South Australia, when we determine a significant tree, we base it on circumference.
9: Mm.
29: So I think it's 2 metres in circumference now, whereas this judgment is tree height. So it's any tree over 3.5 metres, which...
11: I'm certainly not advocating that the guy be, you know, just brutally sacked from his job. But what I don't get is how can you be a public servant who actually takes the government to court to try to stop a pre-announced government policy that everyone knew about before the election, the government romped it in. Like, you're not allowed to talk to public servants at all without authority on anything. You know, like, even someone like Catherine Bennell-Pegg, because she's a public servant, she's not allowed to come on the show and talk about, you know, the campaign to get her to join the European Space Agency on the mission. Like, public servants have a very buttoned down set of rules governing their conduct on even innocuous or uncontentious things like that. Let alone this, where the public servant is out there, you know, out and proud, publicly named,
29: taking his employer to court,
11: saying, you know, I think Malinauskas is a total vandal.
9: I don't have a massive. I know it's inconsistent with regard to how they apply the rules about interacting with the media. Yes, yeah. Totally.
11: I'm not advocating that they be sacked. Okay. I'm just saying that's my reading of the rules, though.
9: Absolutely. But I kind of like that we live in a place where you don't have to operate like you're working for the Kremlin.
11: I agree.
29: I don't think it matters what he does for work. If he doesn't like it and he wants to take them to court, I don't think it matters if he's a builder, a labourer, an arborist, a public servant. To me, it doesn't really matter.
11: To your point, though, Will, my understanding, I think the government's lawyers actually wrote to his lawyers reassuring him that they're not going to do anything like that.
9: Okay, well, that's good.
11: Yeah, I think that's the case.
9: I don't agree with him, but I think that's a sensible position. You know what frustrates everyone? We'll get texts about it in a second. This whole debate, every time it comes up, how many listeners, and I'm sure they'll call you during morning stays, who say, it's laughable, the inconsistency with regard to the tree that I had to deal with in my own house.
29: Don't get me started.
9: I was building a house, and we got a housing crisis. I bet we've got developers listening who are saying, have we got a housing crisis? You should see the crap we have to deal with trees.
29: You cannot touch a tree in your own backyard. Yes. If the circumference is bigger than 1 metre now, it's incredibly difficult. And after two, you can't touch it. You can't build within 5 metres of it. If the canopy is you can only chop down a certain amount of the canopy, even if it's hanging over your neighbour's children's bedroom and you think a branch is going to fall, they won't let you touch it. They won't let you get an arborist in to touch it. The council won't come out and inspect it because it's a tree and we need green cover.
9: And wasn't that this government's own legislation?
29: Yes, just a couple of years ago.
9: So the legislation that they've applied to the average South Australian is completely onerous.
29: Yes.
9: And at the same time, when it comes to the road projects, they're saying, we're just going to run roughshod over this entire thing.
29: 600 over there, 100 over there, whatever. Sport.
11: We've got a significant gum tree.
29: Golf.
11: And we love it. And, you know, it's such a beautiful part of our backyard where, you know, there's lorikeets in it and you name it. It's beautiful. And we do have to avoid it on really hot days or really windy days because it drops branches. But when we put a pool in during COVID, it was like, okay, we had to measure exactly how far away is the pool so it doesn't get near the root system. And then we had to pay an arborist a wad of cash. And then when the work was done, by law, we had to put up a sign, even though everyone in the backyard knew about the tree, but we had to put up this real heavy-duty fencing to have a no-walk, no-equipment zone on the drip zone of the tree. Mm. And we even had to print signs under the law that said, warning dangerous tree or a heritage tree. It's like, we know it's a bloody heritage tree. We've just been 3 months talking about the damn thing.
29: Yep.
11: But we had to get core flute.
29: Do you think there were any signs on the golf course to let people know trees are coming down?
11: You know, I've changed my name to Peter Malinowskis. I reckon this one's got to go.
9: This is a major project.
11: Yeah,
9: the economic benefit.
11: Turned into a major project.
9: The good news about Stacey's schedule this morning is you don't have to wait until the afternoon to hear more, and she'll be on in an hour and 10 minutes' time. And even better news, Stace, you're going to be in this studio in a couple of weeks' time regularly. We can have these conversations each and every morning. Cannot wait for
29: it. Sounds good. Looking forward to it.
11: And remember, it's not adios, it's hasta la vista.
29: No, you'll be back in January, thank goodness.
11: As Arnie said.
29: I've got the date set to turn the alarm off.
9: Good on you, Stace. All right, let's check traffic. Thanks to the Royal Apartments Kentown. There's a display suite that's open Thursday to Sunday, 10 a.m. to 4 p.m. Visit royalapartments.com.au.
6: Morning there at Hillbank. Mud and debris causing slippery conditions on Blacktop Road near Williams Road. We're slow for works at Edwardstown South Road near Ackland Street. And getting busy for the drive-in at Ottaway Kapar Road near Martin Avenue. Eastern Parade slow through Gilman this morning. And do look out for a camera on the drive, Porter Expressway at Gilman. 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Adelaide's most accurate traffic on 5AA.
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9: 5 minutes to eight. Time to talk real estate with Bronte Manuel from Toop and Toop. And sort of an interesting period for the real estate picture in South Australia. We've got the RBA meeting, of course, today and tomorrow. So we'll get a determination on rates tomorrow. It feels like now increasingly people think they'll be on hold, given some of the data suggesting the economy broadly is slowing. And also end of financial year is not too far away. Bronte, does the end of financial year have much of an impact real estate-wise?
19: Yeah, guys, end of financial year historically, up until what I would say 5 years ago, I feel like a lot of the patterns finished 5 years ago, but up until 5 years ago, end of financial year, about a month before, sort of like you would do okay in May and then June and a little bit during July, you wouldn't tend to do so well because as an agent that is selling because people kind of went a little bit dormant. But over the last 5 years, you don't even really know it is end of financial year. It just keeps tracking on. I mean, there's a couple little blips in there where, you know, an owner goes, I need this property out of my hands before the 30th of June because whoever owns the property on the 30th of June pays the land tax. So if an owner's got multiple properties, which apparently in this world at the moment is a bit of a dirty word, but let's just say they did, and they needed to offload a property, if they sold that property on the 1st of July versus the 30th of June, that's the difference between them paying an annual land tax and not. Some people, when they sell a property as well, want the profits, if it's not a principal place of residence, in one financial year or the other. So at the moment, there's some people going, I want it in next financial year because I retire. And there's other people that kind of go, you know what, I've had a cracking year this year. I don't think next year is going to be as good. My borrowing capacity's up, so I'm going to go buy a house this financial year. So before I have to declare my new, my new book. So look, there's a few little anomalies there, but not enough to actually create change. And to be honest, whether I think June, May, you know, April, August, September, from a real estate business perspective, all look the same, whereas they used to be more seasonal.
11: What's your sense, Bronte? What's going to happen when the Reserve Bank meets with interest rates?
19: Yeah, I'm as confused as ever, guys. I mean, if you asked me that a few weeks ago, they were going up, right? I think we're all pretty conclusive on that. Now there's big banks suggesting that they could go down. I think hold on hold would be the probably the safest option at this point. But I tell you what, I don't know. Like I've never been so confused with so many things in my life. But what I do know is on the ground, the market kind of keeps ticking on. You know, we had the big Fed budget, state budget, and those things, they were really big topics and they were on people's minds for literally 1 or 2 days. And then it's like they forgot it happened. So our market just keeps kicking on as normal. We're probably approaching the top of the cycle from an affordability perspective, and then we'll probably go into that plateau. But on the ground at the moment, it's all pretty good.
11: Yeah, yeah. Well, fingers crossed. Good on you, Bronte. Bronte Manuel, Toop and Toop owner and director of sales.
0: It is. I mean, no one's got sympathy for the RBA, but they're walking into a meeting today, and the last headline they saw is peace deal struck in Iran. You've got to work out Australia's economic policy for the next 6 weeks on the basis of what does that variable mean?
11: Yeah.
0: I think it probably adds to the call for a hold, frankly, because you've had three hikes.
11: When everything's so uncertain,
0: let's just wait and see.
11: Wait for the dust to settle.
0: Yeah.
11: Hey, big thanks to all the listeners who joined us on Friday night at the Best of SA dinner.
0: Absolutely.
11: Jeez, that was fun. A lot of people texting in. I like this one from Taylor saying, I'd like to thank you, David, for the selfie Friday night, but I thought $20 was a little bit of a steep.
0: What are you charging $20 for?
11: No. I would say the queue is a lot longer for selfies with Will.
0: No, it wasn't.
11: Much more visually presentable part of the duo here.
0: Actually, Ian asked for 3 hikes.
11: When everything's so uncertain,
0: let's just wait and see.
11: Wait for the dust to settle.
0: Yeah.
11: Hey, big thanks to all the listeners who joined us on Friday night at the Best of SA dinner.
0: Absolutely.
11: Jeez, that was fun. A lot of people texting in. I like this one from Taylor saying, I'd like to thank you, David, for the selfie Friday night, but I thought $20 was a little bit of a steep.
0: What are you charging $20 for?
11: No. I would say the queue is a lot longer for selfies with Will.

0: particularly at the moment. Yeah, he got up on stage and he tried to speak, and it was not sustainable, and that was for about 3.5 minutes. Yeah. So doing 3 hours is just a little bit beyond him at the moment, Ian, but he will be back. He feels all right. His voice is just non-existent.
1: Between him and Rowie, he would have made a scintillating chat on stage.
0: I'm worried about what we did to Rowie 40 minutes ago.
1: Not as worried as his specialist is.
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4: Showers developing, 19 today with the 8 o'clock news. Good morning, I'm Matthew Pantelis.
5: Bring your event to life in a venue where it all comes together. Search Adelaide Convention Centre.
4: Donald Trump says a peace deal between the US and Iran has been reached. The agreement understood to include an immediate ceasefire on all fronts of the war in the Middle East, including in Lebanon. There's been no comment from Iranian officials. State media there, though, has begun reporting on the deal. Speaking from a UFC event being held at the White House, Nine correspondent Lauren Tomasi says there's still some way to go.
6: The biggest development we've seen in these negotiations for so long now. It has been a deal is close. There may be a deal coming. Well, today Donald Trump says that deal between the United States and Iran has happened. It is, I must stress, a memorandum of understanding. So this isn't the final deal.
4: Police are hunting for two men, one armed with a machete, who carjacked a BMW at Gillis Plains last night. Fortunately, the car owner wasn't physically injured. Senior Constable Matt Hale says patrols searched the area, but still hasn't found the pair or the vehicle.
7: Detectives are now continuing their investigation, and we're urging anyone who witnessed the incident, saw the vehicle, has dash cam or CCTV footage, to please get in touch with Crime Stoppers. The car was a silver BMW sedan, with a South Australian registration of S769DKN.
4: The state government says it's understandable Nova Gardens residents are frustrated, but it's taking action against unruly housing trust tenants. Figures show police were called to Marsh Court 69 times between January and May, an average of once every 1.8 days. Housing Minister Nick Champion says it's only a few residents that are causing the problems.
8: What we've done under our good neighbour policy, the housing trust has worked to transfer one tenant. Another one's being referred to the tribunal for eviction. And a third individual who does not live on the site has been, we're seeking orders to bar them from the site.
4: The cost of healthcare for smokers this year expected to outweigh what the government will rake in from the tobacco excise. News Corp reporting about $6.8 billion is spent each year on healthcare for the group. Treasury estimates it will only receive about $4 billion in excise from tobacco this financial year. The recently appointed Liberal Party president insists the coalition remains best placed to form a new government despite the surge in support for One Nation. The latest Resolve poll showing Pauline Hanson has overtaken Anthony Albanese as preferred Prime Minister amongst surveyed voters. Opposition leader Angus Taylor and the coalition have lost more ground in the poll. Liberal Party President Tony Abbott says the polling should be of more concern to the government.
9: Very bad news for the Prime Minister, because plainly, if the public think Pauline Hanson would be a better Prime Minister than Anthony Albanese, they've concluded that Anthony Albanese's time is up and he must go.
4: A drug that delivers copper to the brain could be used to treat Alzheimer's. It's been found to purge the brain of toxic proteins believed to be behind the disease. Monash researchers say a 5-year study finding the drug could improve long-term spatial memory. Peak Business Groups claim the government's tax changes will drive down productivity by making investment less attractive. A snap inquiry into Labor's bill to overhaul capital gains tax and negative gearing gets underway today. The Chamber of Commerce and Industry industry wants the overhaul scrapped in favour of policies supporting growth and competition. Chamber Policy and Advocacy Chief David Alexander telling Today the reform's effects can't be fully assessed in 2 days.
10: These are big tax changes and quite complex, and there's no excuse for having a

0: snap inquiry 2 days when there's problems that are emerging every day, really. This deserves a longer period of scrutiny.
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3: Thank you, Matty. Former Socceroos are singing the praises of yesterday's 2-0 win over Turkey in Vancouver. Australia now faces the USA on Saturday morning our time. That's after America's 4-1 win over Paraguay to go to the top of the group. Brett Emerton and Robbie Cruz both telling Nine how proud they are of the side.
4: Huge, huge. He's not just representing himself, he's representing all everyone that's at home.
5: Just really proud, like Brett said, to be there. It was really overwhelming to see all the Socceroos fans and the emotion that was coming out.
3: Great stuff. Two completed games this morning, the Netherlands and Japan playing out a thrilling 2-2 draw while Germany smashed Curaçao 7-1. Let's get to footy. Adelaide has finished round 14 in sixth spot on the AFL ladder while Port Adelaide's 15th. And there were two games to wrap up the round. St Kilda 8-point winners against GWS while Brisbane belted Richmond by 35 points. An emotional win this morning on the PGA Tour for 36-year-old American Bud Cauley, taking out the Canadian Open by 2 shots. Once considered one of the brightest young stars, he suffered a devastating car crash in 2018, one which he was fortunate to survive. But he's returned to the game and just closed out the tournament for his first win on the tour.
6: What a life for Bud Cauley. What a journey. Went from thinking, will I live, to will I play, to will I win? Yes, you will.
3: Great story. Resilience there. Audio thanks to Fox. Let's go to other sport. Lewis Hamilton's recorded his first Formula One win in almost 2 years, taking out the Barcelona Grand Prix ahead of George Russell and Lando Norris. Aussie Oscar Piastri was fifth. Australia has won the third and final one-day international clash against Bangladesh by a single wicket, thanks largely to a brilliant 149 from Cooper Connolly. The New York Knicks are NBA champions for the first time in 53 years after beating the San Antonio Spurs 4-1 in their series. And Aussie Alex de Minaur has been beaten in a tight three-setter in the final of the Labema Open in the Netherlands. That was against Polish player Kamil Marszak. And that's the 5AA Sport.
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7: Morning there. Rides are looking too bad today. Hill Bank got mud and debris causing few slippery conditions. Blacktop Road near Williams Road. But outside of that, just roadworks. You'll find those at Gillis Plains this morning. Northeast Road near Tasman Avenue. Also a bit of activity to look out for at Woodville South. Woodville Road near Simpson Street. And getting busy at the moment at Fullerton Road at the Glen Osmond Road intersection heading into the city. Cameras this morning, South Power Road, Kersbrook, and got one right now setting up Cavern Road, Jebb's Cross. 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Adelaide's most accurate traffic on 5AA.
1: Showers developing 19 today, rain tomorrow and Wednesday 20, more showers Thursday 17, currently it's 14. 5AA, always Adelaide.
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13: 11 after 8, breaking 8 coming up in just a moment. The World Cup of South Australia continues. Ooh. We got the Premier's vote on Friday night at Best of SA for what he thinks the World Cup of South Australia winner should be. We might reveal that at 8.20 this morning. Then after 8.30, looking forward to this, Adelaide United manager Ayrton Andreoli. We talk about the remarkable success stories, the talent pipeline in South Australia that's funneled through to the Socceroos, most dramatically with Nestori and Iraquinda, obviously. Mo Touré starting 11 as well. Ayrton Andreoli has been the technical director of Football Federation South Australia. He's been the Adelaide United youth coach, and he's now the manager there. This bloke has had a hand in every success story over the last 15 years in SA, and we'll be on after 8.30 today. Cannot wait for that. There's been a rare bit of good timing, I would say, for the federal government, David. As you've just heard in 5AA News with Matt Pantelis, the outbreak, the peace accord that seems to have been struck, we don't know specifically whether it is a peace deal or a memorandum of understanding on the path to a peace deal, but what we do know is that the oil markets have reacted, and this is really interesting. So just to give you a bit of history, May 18, so just under a month ago, May 18, Brent crude was trading at $112 a barrel, $112 a barrel. Right now, the live trading following the peace announcement, $84 a barrel.
11: Wow.
13: $84 a barrel. So if you look, I can't get the broad sweep of history. $84 a barrel. Now, the reason that's good timing, they're talking about taking the excise off. Now,
11: yeah, of course. Of course, yeah.
13: We might not see
11: thanks for nothing elbow factor might be reduced.
13: Well, that's right.
11: The actual price is lower anyway.
13: The actual price may end up bobbling around where it is right now. Hopefully, if that one feeds through. So, what was Donald Trump's quote? Ships, start your engines.
11: Yeah.
13: Let's hope.
11: Let's get ready to rumble.
13: Let's hope. Well, that's coming a little bit later tonight.
11: Yeah, that's right.
13: Let's hope a few of those ships are on their way to Australia.
11: Well, remarkable figures that Brad Crouch has got his hands on in the Advertiser today, showing that the state's hospital emergency department arrivals, that's people rocking up at EDs, have risen by more than 50% in the last 14 years, up 50% since 2012. And interestingly, that is at the same time that the population has only grown by 15%. So you've got a 35% differential, and it's left the state health minister sort of scratching his head because there are so many different factors behind it. And obviously the backdrop to it was the big ramping promise made two elections ago by the state government, which Labor has now admitted it's been unable to meet on account of a whole range of factors, One of the biggest being a lack of aged care spaces. We have Blair Boyer, who is the Health and Wellbeing Minister, on the line now. Minister, good morning and thanks for your time.
19: That's good morning, gentlemen.
11: That's a huge differential, isn't it?
19: It is, and I, you know, a lot of the commentary I get online too, when you know there's a debate about ramping or the state of our hospital system, people are always very quick to point out population, and almost in an accusing way, saying you don't want to talk about population because that's the big kind of dirty secret that no politician wants to talk about what's really driving this. Whether it's ramping or whether it's a longer length of stay or whether it's a lack of available aged care beds or calls to 000, all those things have gone right up. But actually, we've seen across that period 15% increase in population in 14 years. But I think it's 54% increase in presentations to our emergency departments. And what's really driving it, I mean, there's a few things, but you know, people are getting older. They are using, of course, more healthcare services when they go to hospital or an ED. There are generally more things ailing them than there used to be, and they are a bit more complex to treat, which goes to the length of stay at a hospital. And these are complicated things to address, despite you know what is you know a big investment we've made in extra beds and extra staff. The pressure is beyond really even the wildest predictions 14 years ago of what we thought that growth would possibly be.
11: So, can you categorise the biggest drivers of that 35% gap? Like, can you say the key thing here is just longevity now? You know, people are more likely to end up having falls if they're in their 70s or whatever, but they're less likely to die in their 70s than they've ever been in history. Is that the biggie?
19: No, that's right. I think that's right. That's well put. That is basically what is happening. Like, people are living longer. They're using more healthcare services than they used to, which, of course, you would expect them to do. But, you know, in my conversations with doctors and nurses who are actually working in the EDs and have done so for a long time about what they've seen change, they also say the number of things, and this is pretty blunt language, you'll have to excuse me, the number of things wrong with people when they go to the ED is higher than it used to be, and the time it will take to treat those things is longer than it used to be. So the length of stay at the hospital is longer as well. And the number of people presenting to the ED and calling 000 has gone up. And yes, you will see some older people particularly who might have a fall, be in hospital for a bit, and then not long after be back into hospital. And then add on top of all of that, 418 at last count, people waiting for a residential aged care bed who are instead in a hospital bed that they don't need and we need for somebody else.
11: Is there any transparency, Minister, over the role which drugs and mental health challenges might have played in these figures too?
19: Yes, there is, and it's a big one. It is a big one. Aside from those things we've already discussed, the other one I'd throw in there is mental health. I was out there at the Lyme McEwen Hospital recently talking to people in the ED, and they've seen a huge increase in presentations to the emergency department for mental health. Some is not related to drugs. A lot is related to drugs. And what people pointed out to me was things like use of meth, which also contributes to a pressure on the hospital system, which is the need to have more security guards at our hospitals because people are presenting not just with bad mental health, but in some cases very agitated and very violent. So we're seeing greater expenditure on security guards as well. And you know that has its own implications, of course, for emergency departments and the other people who are sitting there waiting to get treated.
11: Do you think that there's a lesson in hindsight that the days of grandiose political promises along the lines of Labor will fix the ramping crisis are over?
19: There could be some truth in that. I still say it was made with all the best intentions, and we really thought we could do it. And you know, we committed a certain number of beds and staff, and we delivered those. And when that didn't reduce it, we went over and above and over and above again. But I think what we're seeing here, and it's pretty stark in this article from Brad Crouch, is the 54% increase in emergency department presentations and the 73% increase in calls to 000 is just way above and beyond what anyone 14 years ago would have possibly predicted in a worst-case scenario. And this keeps happening. Mm. It keeps exceeding what we thought it could possibly be. So there's certainly a lesson for us in that.
11: Mm. Blair Boyer, the Minister for Health and Wellbeing, thanks for joining us this morning.
13: 19 minutes after 8, make sure you listen closely because we have a $100 Knowles Caravan voucher to give away. We're going to play that famous jingle, the Knowles Caravan's jingle. If you hear it, simply call through. That's the one. Albeit, that's not it. We're going to play the actual official recording.
11: That's clearly not it.
13: On 8223-0055, if you hear it, Knowles Caravan's winter clearance madness is on now, so it's a good time to have 100 bucks in your Skyrocket. 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Stay listening. That is not too far away. Now, the other thing you need to have plugged into your phone is 8223-0000 because there's another big second-round matchup in an event bigger than the World Cup in the United States, the Mexico and Canada. It's the World Cup of South Australia, and it's coming up on the other side of this break. 8223-0000 is the number. 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
7: Morning there. Roads are looking too bad for the rain today. No great dramas. Do have some slippery conditions at Hillbank. Bit of mud and debris on the road there. Blacktop Road near Williams Road. We are starting to build for works at Gillis Plains, Northeast Road near Tasman Avenue, and getting slow at Woodville South, Woodville Road near Simpson Street. Sluggish too this morning. Inbound Fullerton Road near the Glen Osmond Road intersection with the camera right now. Cavan Road, Jepps Cross, just look for the big funny van on the left side of the road. Dry July starts soon. 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Adelaide's most accurate traffic on 5AA.
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16: David Penberthy and Will Goodings, 5AA Breakfast.
13: 25 after 8, we've been speaking a bit about the Socceroos and the World Cup on the program. It's all just an entree, though, of course, to the World Cup of South Australia.
16: 5AA's World Cup of SA.
13: It's a big one today. We had Best of SA on Friday night, and I actually did not know that one of these was going to feature in this morning's clash. We're in the things side of the bracket. I asked the Premier, of all the remaining entries, who would he cast a vote for to win the Best of South Australia? The Premier might have a view on what represents the best of us. His vote would be cast for Travis Head's moustache.
11: Yeah.
13: He said, well, guess what? Travis Head's moustache is a voting option this morning. It's up against another dark horse that had a huge, huge swell of voting support in the first round. Illegal tobacco.
11: Yeah, which could end up going head-to-head with the police commissioner.
13: Which is the funniest possible outcome. But here we go. Travis Head's moustache up against illegal tobacco in the World Cup of South Australia. Get calling now. Don't. Just wait and leave it up to the three people on perhaps the other side of the ledger.
11: Yes.
13: Or others to vote for you. Do it yourself. Call in right now on 8223 0000. What is going to make it through to the next round representing the best of South Australia? Is it Travis Head's moustache or is it illegal tobacco?
11: I got Travis Head's moustache is like a sort of, you know, Spain, France sort of participant in the World Cup of SA. I think this is one of the real biggies.
13: I reckon. And in that first round, people came fast for the moustache because it's represented Australian greatness and South Australian greatness on the world stage. Barry and Aldinga, good morning.
1: Up yours, Pete. Cigarettes, mate.
13: Legal tobacco. Barry. Thank you, Barry. Sam and Thevenin, good morning.
2: Nah, it's got to be the moustache because that tobacco is a threat.
13: Thank you, Sam. One apiece. Peter and Elizabeth Park, good morning.
3: Good morning, guys. Could I have Travis Head's mo, please?
13: You certainly can, Peter. What are you taking, Raymond?
4: Go the Mo.
11: The Mo!
13: I think the Mo's got it.
11: Well, that has saved us the awkwardness of the police commissioner of South Australia being beaten for popularity by illegal tobacco.
13: Exactly right. It has. So there it is. Illegal tobacco ends at the second hurdle. And Travis Head's moustache, which is going to take some beating, I think, from the things part of the bracket, will make it through. First quarter finalists from the things side of the bracket. You can follow along, of course, by seeing the bracket on our social media, and we flash it up on the live stream each and every morning. 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Step up to end homelessness. Walk a Mile in my boots. 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
11: It's really getting down to the business end now, isn't it, this tournament? There's no stragglers left.
13: Ned McHenry texted us, and he voted for illegal tobacco. Ned, you got to call in, Ned. This is the thing. Whether you're Ned McHenry or you're the Premier, it doesn't matter how you register your vote. You've got to call. They're the only ones that get voted. Thank you, Ned. He just signed
11: the police commissioner. You were talking to the Premier on Friday night. I was having a bit of a quiet chat to the commissioner, and he jokingly said that when it was him versus Maggie Beer, it was only when he snuck through with that final vote. He said it was good because he told the Star Force to stand down. I think they were on their way to our studio if the result had gone the other way.
13: All right, we're going to take a break. 5AA News is coming up. We're going to talk more about the Socceroos after 8:30. And the South Australian contingent of Socceroos, who Etienne Andreoli, the current manager, the coach of Adelaide United, has had a huge hand in as the technical director here for the Football Federation SA in these young guys. He's worked with Nestori and Irukunda, Moture and others. We're going to get into all of that right after 5AA News.
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13: The US and Iran say they've reached a deal to halt the war. 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
10: Getting to this point has taken weeks of careful negotiation, with Pakistani mediators balancing the competing, conflicting demands of Tehran and Washington. In the end, they seem to have managed to get both sides to agree to the same deal, reopening the Strait of Hormuz, lifting the US blockade, and ending the fighting, including in Lebanon. What's interesting about the brief statement put out by Pakistan's Prime Minister is that it makes no direct mention of Israel or Hezbollah. But getting them to go along with this deal, which will be signed on Friday, is vital if it is to last.
13: Analysis suggests China's ability to target Australia with missiles will expand dramatically over the next decade. A Lowy Institute paper finding the Chinese Navy will have 25 nuclear-powered attack submarines by 2035. Australia scheduled to have its second submarine from the US under the AUKUS pact by that same year. A government minister acknowledges they have to listen to voter anger as One Nation surge in the polling continues. The latest Resolve survey shows Pauline Hanson now the preferred PM, and the minor party maintains its lead over Labor and the Coalition on primary vote amongst those surveyed. Labor Minister Pat Conroy telling Today One Nation isn't putting forward any solutions.
12: They vote against tax cuts. They vote against same job, same pay. They vote against investment in health. So they're good at making people angry, but they're not good at providing real solutions that will improve people's lives.
13: Peak business groups believe the government's tax changes will drive down productivity by making investment less attractive. A snap inquiry into Labor's bill to overhaul capital gains tax and negative gearing is getting underway today. Innes Willocks, CEO at the Australian Industry Group, hopes they receive a fair hearing.
14: What businesses are saying to us, what local businesses here in Australia, in Melbourne, Victoria, are saying, well, we'll just sort of, you know, pull the reins on those investments we were maybe going to make or looking to make or plan to make until we see what's resolved here.
13: Police are investigating after a carjacking at Gillis Plains last night. They were called to a car park on Lurline Avenue just before 7:30. Two masked men, one allegedly armed with a machete, threatened a man and stole his BMW sedan. The silver car, registered S769DKN, was last seen on Millbank Avenue at Gillis Plains. The government says tenants are being moved from a Housing SA property at Nova Gardens. The opposition has released data from a Freedom of Information request showing police have been called to Marsh Court 69 times between January 1 and May 6, an average of once every 1.8 days. Theft, assault, property damage, trespass and domestic violence, some of the reasons. The Housing Trust in the process of transferring one tenant, taking another to the tribunal for eviction and barring a third who doesn't have a tenancy from going to the address. The BBC has launched an investigation into the Australian version of Married at First Sight. Entertainment reporter Peter Ford says a number of worrying incidents have been uncovered.
27: Now, they've found two of the contestants they've spoken to. One subsequently, after filming, discovered the person she was matched up with had a drug conviction. Another person has found out the person had a conviction for a fray, like a, how would you describe that, like a minor version of an assault.
6: turning to 5AA Sport.
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6: Good morning, Tom Wren.
15: And a very good morning to you as well, Matty. The Socceroos are switching focus to group leaders, the USA, ahead of their second group game for the World Cup, which kicks off early Saturday morning our time. There have been two games this morning at the World Cup, the Netherlands and Japan playing out a two-all draw, while Germany smashed Curaçao 7-1, and another game between the Ivory Coast and Ecuador is just starting literally as we speak. Let's go to football. St Kilda has bounced back from last week's last-minute loss to Sydney with an 8-point win over GWS. Liam Ryan was the star of the show. He booted 6 goals, while Cooper Sharman, who kicked 4, says the Saints are optimistic for the rest of the season, with the club not leaving Victoria again this year.
17: I mean, it's been really promising. We pushed some sides to the final minute, I suppose, in Freo, Brisbane, Sydney, away from home. So we've got a long stretch, all our games in Victoria for the back half of the year. So we're really excited on what we can do for this next 8 games, I think it might be, 8 or 9 games.
15: One other game yesterday, with Brisbane jumping up to 7th with a 35-point win over Richmond. Let's go to motorsport. Lewis Hamilton has won the Barcelona Grand Prix, closing the gap on championship leader Kimi Antonelli in the process. The victory was his first with Ferrari.
18: It's more history for Hamilton. Lewis Hamilton wins a Grand Prix for Ferrari. His first Ferrari Grand Prix victory comes in Spain. 106 victories. The new record to beat in Formula One.
15: Audio there thanks to Fox. George Russell was second. Lando Norris third. Aussie Oscar Piastri was fifth, while Antonelli failed to finish. And that's the 5AA Sport.
6: Thank you, Tom. Here's how that Formula One track looks around Adelaide.
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19: Morning there at Hillbank. Mud and debris causing slippery conditions on Blacktail Road near Williams Road. We're slow for works at Edwardstown, South Road near Ackland Street. And getting busy at Gilman at the moment. Eastern Parade near Matson Court for works. Cameras look out for today. Eastern Parade, Gilman. And got one right now, Cavan Road at Jeb's Cross. 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Adelaide's most accurate traffic on 5AA.
6: Showers developing today, 19. Rain for tomorrow and for Wednesday, both 20. And showers Thursday, 17. Currently it's 15. 5AA, always Adelaide.
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13: Right on 20 minutes to 9, we spoke with Saipol just before 7 o'clock this morning about a carjacking that took place in Gillis Plains overnight. Jono Edwards is covering this story for 7 News in Adelaide this morning. Jono, just bring our listeners up to speed with what's happened in this very scary situation.
2: Yeah, well, you're certainly right. It is incredibly scary. We've obtained CCTV that shows three offenders basically stalking the street of Lurline Avenue at Gillis Plains. They're wearing all black. Their faces aren't covered until they spot a BMW sedan and their driver sitting in the car. They walk around for a little while, obviously stalking what they think their future victim. They then confront him. There's a bit of an argument. It's alleged that they potentially have machetes. The driver then exits the vehicle. There's a bit of push and shove, but I think the driver knew the right thing to do was just to let it go. And well, the three offenders make off in his silver BMW. Now, this has launched a full-scale police response. We've seen the air wing, Polair, up in the air, searching for this BMW with registration Sierra 769DKN. It was last seen turning onto Millbank Avenue at Gillies Plains. Now, as I mentioned, multiple police patrols took to the area searching for it, but as we go to air this morning, the suspect and the vehicles are still at large. Fortunately, the victim not injured, but just another example of, you know, the escalating crime in South Australia at the moment.
11: Yeah, no, shocking story, Jono. Thanks for that. Jono Edwards there for 7 News and 5AA.
13: We spent a lot of the morning talking about the Socceroos' remarkable triumph over Turkey at the World Cup in Vancouver, Canada yesterday. It was a remarkable achievement, but one of the really fun things this morning has been drilling down on the remarkable contribution to that effort by South Australian footballers, people trained here in South Australia. Obviously, the chief among them, Nestor Iraconda, who we spoke with, his original youth coach, who's talked about him coming to the club in the under-11s for Adelaide Croatia Raiders a little bit later this morning. He went to Parafield Gardens High. The Toure's, Mo Toure, starting striker, playing his trade in Norwich over in the UK at the moment. But, I mean, his family lives at Clearview. Tede Yenge played for the Adelaide Comets. Well, we've spoke about the Adelaide Comets having a, you know, are they allowed to have a ground in the parklands?
11: Yeah, yeah.
13: These are local people with local stories.
11: Yep.
13: Paul Izzo from Adelaide United originally. Awa Mabil, he's been on our program before.
11: He plays in Castellón, doesn't he?
13: He does, that's
11: in
13: right.
11: In Segunda División.
13: That's exactly right. These are South Australian guys playing on the biggest stage in sport, and you could see them all playing at Cooper Stadium up until just a couple of years ago.
11: I remember you as a football super fan, Will, saying on air years ago when you first saw Iraconda play, like, this guy is just going to be amazing.
13: I think we had similar conversations about, because they happened in such quick succession, Mo Toure first and then Iraconda. They were playing senior football at 15, and you watched them and just thought, this is not normal what we're watching.
11: I think, too, the World Cup, it's actually a reminder that for those of us like me who don't actually pay any attention to the A-League, look, I don't go to Reds games or anything. I think I've missed a trick here because, you know, you, Tom, and Rowie, I've got other mates who really get into it as well. Like, you do see the future of football, and yesterday in Vancouver, it reached its absolute zenith.
13: Well, the most dramatic decisions, mate, Tony Popovich, the manager, drops the captain, Matt Ryan, for Patrick Beach, who plays at Melbourne City, a 22-year-old. He drops Jackson Irvine, who's playing in the Bundesliga, for Paul Okon Jr., who plays at Sydney FC. He's picked young, he's 21, young A-League guys, and they perform like that. Look, no one has had a bigger hand in the South Australian production line of young footballers than our next guest. Etten Andreoli is the current manager of Adelaide United, but his association with South Australian football goes back much further. from 2010. He was the technical director at Football South Australia. He was the head of youth development at Adelaide United since 2020. He was an assistant manager with the men's team right the way through. And as I say, you've seen more of these young fellas than anyone. Ayrton, good morning to you. And look, congratulations to you too, because you've played a big hand in that triumph yesterday.
3: Good morning, guys. Nice talking to you. Yes, very special moment. I think we should all be very proud of being South Australian. I consider myself South Australian, even though I am, you know, grew up in Brazil and came here in 1994, but I adopted this state as the place where I live, and I feel very proud today to see so many of those stories that we have and those young players doing well. Obviously, Nesta doing what he did yesterday is like putting the icing on the cake at the world stage. So, look, I'm just so proud to be part of the story of some of these boys, and I feel very blessed to be in this position.
13: Where were you watching the game yesterday, Ayrton, and what was it like seeing that first goal?
3: Yes, I was watching the game. We actually went to my daughter's house, and my wife, my son, and his wife were watching. And I was actually watching the game, and I made a comment to my son-in-law. I said, look, he just wait as soon as Nesta gets the first ball, see what's going to happen. And he walked out of the lounge and went to the kitchen, and Nesta just got the ball played and he scored the goal. So it was almost like I knew that was going to happen. You could see that happening. He was there. Obviously, the way we were playing, defending a bit, but I knew that one sort of a ball in behind, you know, with that burst of speed that he has and the desire. You could see it on him. He was waiting for that moment. And I said this to people many times. Nesta never scores a tap in. He always comes in into the scenes like a bomb. He explodes. And that's how I met him, actually. When I first met him, was the same way, and he continues to do that. So, no, it was a proud moment. It was very special to see him score for our country.
13: Yeah, it was just unbelievable. So you've been here from... I didn't actually know you had Brazilian background, because I reckon watching him play, does he remind you of some of the Brazilian players where he's quite physical, but he just takes off? Like, he's got a bit of a South American quality to him, I reckon.
3: Well, that's the thing that you're looking, you know. Part of my job, as you mentioned before, was always trying to spot talent and look for young players. I did work at the Federation for many years, and we had a very good system set up. And when you see a player like him, he reminds you of the days, you know, growing up in Brazil and the players in Brazil. That he had a couple of things that was extremely special. You cannot deny that on him. But he also had some other aspects of him that maybe guided in the right direction, was not necessarily good things. He was a bit of a naughty boy, you know, a bit of a troublemaker. But I saw that he had a desire to succeed. He wanted to be on the football pitch, and that's what he wanted to be all the time. And when he wasn't there, he was not happy. And then sometimes people might see that as a negative thing, but I saw his background and everything he was coming through. He was not the typical, you know, Aussie boy that grows up and ticks all the boxes and does all the right things. You know, he was a bit different. And for me, different was good back in those days, and I always looked for that. And obviously, he needed a little bit of help, just a little bit of structure to guide him along. But, you know, credit to him and credit to all the other people that helped him before that from a younger age as well, because I know many people had a big part on helping him and guiding him along the way to see that coming together yesterday, scoring that goal, and hopefully we'll see a bit more of that coming.
13: And I think Adelaide United deserves massive credit for the development of these young guys too. There was, when they were playing minutes for the senior team, there was a concern around the A-League that there wasn't much of an impetus to give really young guys that kind of experience and that kind of exposure. But Adelaide United started what's now, I think, the trend. You talk about Mo Touré and Iracunda, but we could say that about Riley McGree as well, and Paul Izzo. They're all in the... Riley McGree is sadly not in the Socceroos squad, but he would be there. Where and when did that decision come from at Adelaide United to say, you know what, we're going to be a club that promotes young guys irrespective of age? Because... crikey, our national team's been a massive beneficiary of that decision.
3: Look, I mean, I think you have to go back a little bit more. We had quite a few people working together at the Federation. That included myself, Rich Alakic, Carl Vierk was also part of the Federation when I was working there as a tech director. We always wanted to make sure that we could set up a development program that gave the opportunity for players to come through, you know, to give that little bit extra that sometimes at the club level wasn't quite there or was missing or was just an extra on top of that. And I think we put something together that worked really well for a number of years, and it took it. We need to go back maybe 16, 7 years ago when we started this off, and just to give those players that platform to step into it, to have a pathway. And it took a little bit of time, and then obviously I think things started to change when Carl left the federation. He went to Adelaide United as an assistant coach, then he went over to the first team, and then I left my job as a tech director and became the head of youth development with Adelaide United. And then working together with the system, that the underpinning program that we had, the federation, that obviously 95% of our players that come through that Adelaide United system, they come from that program as well. If you look at our squad in the A-League now, 90% of the players, you know, we know them from the age of 10 and 11. They all came through the system. And I'm not even mentioning, you mentioned a few names there, but some other names in our squad that potentially one day will become Socceroos as well. They're all coming through the system. So it was something that was put in place. As I said, there were many hands that played a big part on this. And I think it's just the way we are here in South Australia. We love the game. You know, people are very excited. You can always talk to people about football. And for that reason, as I said, I think we're in the right state and we must be doing something right and helping those young players to reach their dreams and goals. And we hope that we can continue seeing that happening.
11: How do you see the Socceroos going for the next two games, Anton?
3: Yeah, tough games. I think the game against US will be a different game because obviously Turkey, it's a very good footballing team, you know, very good players, you know, ability-wise. But now against US, they're a bit more of a physical team, a little bit more like us. But I think the way things went for us yesterday, the fact that we got the result, we don't need to change, which is our strength way. Popa likes to have his team playing, you know, very defensive-minded, orientated, defending, and, you know, making sure there's no spaces for the opposition to come in. We've got big boys that can defend the box. And then having those players like, you know, Nesta, Mohamed, we've got some other boys on the bench that can come on and do the job to hit the opposition on transition. So based on that, because the result went our way yesterday, I don't think we need to change which something that's our strength. So.
11: Yeah.
3: I think it plays into our hands. But it will be a different game against the US because they also are a very physical team.
11: Yeah, it's going to be amazing. Hey, really lovely chatting to you, Anton. Anton Andreoli, the current Adelaide United head coach.
13: He did a remarkable job with Adelaide United this year. They finished second in a year where every pundit said they've lost too much talent. They're going to finish bottom four. Yet the production line continued.
11: Yeah.
13: Luka Jovanovic, Panik Ikianis, Johnny Yarl, all these kind of guys, Ethan Aligic, Ryan White. Like they just keep coming through.
11: The science behind it, the way these guys can just go, you know, that guy's making
13: a puzzle.
11: A jigsaw. Yeah, incredible.
13: All right, let's check traffic. Thanks to Royal Apartments Kentdown. Display suite open Thursday to Sunday, 10 a.m. to 4 p.m. Visit royalapartments.com.au.
19: At Hillbank this morning, mud and debris causing slippery conditions on Blacktop Road near Williams Road. Ridgehaven manhole cover missing on Northeast Road near Hancock Road, causing fit lags for the drive-in. Getting busy for works at Gillis Plains, Northeast Road near Tasman Avenue. And got a camera right now, Cavan Road at Jepps Cross. 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Adelaide's most accurate traffic. On 5AA.
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13: Coming up to 4 minutes to nine, let's have a look at the fuel situation. Don't get stuck on the side of the road. 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The prices are good. The unleaded is best at the Solo Blair Athol, $1.53.5. Diesel, the Yugo Clearview is at $1.93.5. Just repeating that with that announcement regarding a peace deal with Iran confirmed by the US president, the oil barrel price, the spot price, is plummeting at the moment. It's returning to a normal level, which hopefully means that when the government puts the excise back on at its full level, we won't even notice the price going up.
11: Mm. I'm still stunned by that story we heard from SAPOL at 6:45. About that half-wit out in Elizabeth doing 130 kilometres an hour in a Leyland, 1973 Leyland P76. We got some terrific texts about the Leyland. Where are we? The Leyland P76. This was from Chris in Christie's. He said, we used to call the Leyland P76 the Leyland P38 because it was half the car it was meant to be. That was from Chris in the Cove. It's actually buried way, way down. Phil in Mawson Lake said, fellas, the main claim to fame of the P76 was that you could fit a 44-gallon drum in the boot. And then this one from Paolo, he says, re the P76, a bloke was told by the doctor he's got 6 months to live. The doctor said, what do you think I should do? He said, well, if I were you, I'd sell up everything, spend all your money, get a caravan on site and buy a Leyland P76 because life will feel like an eternity. It's not a well-liked car. But this guy's 67 years old. He's plastered three times over the limit doing 130.
13: And then it was some kind of incident outside the police station.
11: So he gets arrested, has his car impounded, and then he bungs on a stink with the coppers as well.
13: An unbelievable story.
11: Quite a bit of explaining to do there.
13: If you're going out and about today, pack an umbrella.
11: You might need it
13: for the next few days, but it's going to be a wet one. Enjoy the rest of your Monday, though. We'll catch you tomorrow morning from 6.

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4: A smoke alarm has helped save the life of a Largs North resident and their dog after a fire broke out at 7am. The cause of the blaze in the Military Road home hasn't been determined yet. Nick Meester from the MFS says the fire had a good hold of the house when they arrived.
6: Firefighters arrived to find thick black smoke billowing from the rear of the home with flames breaking through a rear window. A total of 18 firefighters from five fire appliances worked quickly using a defensive strategy to prevent the fire from spreading to neighbouring properties. One occupant was alerted by working smoke alarms and had safely evacuated the home with a pet dog prior to the MFS arrival.
4: Police are investigating after a terrifying carjacking at Gillis Plains last night. They were called to a car park on Lurline Avenue just before 7:30. Three masked men, one allegedly armed with a machete, threatening a man and stealing his BMW. Reporter Jono Edwards says the silver car, registered S769DKN, was last seen on nearby Millbank Avenue.
7: CCTV shows three offenders stalking Lurline Avenue at Gillies Plains. They're wearing all black. Their faces aren't covered. Until they spot a BMW sedan and their driver sitting in the car, they walk around for a little while, obviously stalking their future victim. They then confront him. There's a bit of an argument. It's alleged they potentially have machetes. The driver then exits the vehicle. There's a bit of push and shove, but I think the driver knew the right thing to do was just to let it go.
4: A man's facing a range of charges after speeding past police and doing a burnout while drunk. The 67-year-old pulled over in a vintage 1973 Leyland P76 sedan at Elizabeth Grove last night. Senior Constable Matt Hale says he'll face court at a later date.
8: The 67-year-old Ingle Farman was reported for driving excessive speed, drink driving and misusing a motor vehicle. He was issued a 6-month loss of licence and his car was also impounded for 28 days. It's further alleged the man caused a disturbance outside Elizabeth Police Station straight after his breath analysis. He ended up getting arrested for that and he'll have to face a charge of disorderly behaviour.
4: Iran has confirmed the peace deal has been reached with the US to end the war and reopen the Strait of Hormuz. The agreement understood to include an immediate ceasefire on all fronts of the Middle East conflict, including in Lebanon. Donald Trump saying he has his peace deal with Iran, taking to social media to declare, "Ships of the world, start your engines, let the oil flow." US Vice President J.D. Vance has been leading the talks and says he plans to attend the signing in Switzerland in a few days' time. Overcrowding continues in our hospital EDs. Despite record investment, demand has grown three times faster than the population, putting increasing strain on the health system. Health Minister Blair Boyer telling David and Will a number of factors that are blamed.
9: People are getting older. They are using, of course, more healthcare services when they go to hospital or an ED. There are generally more things ailing them than there used to be, and they are a bit more complex to treat, which goes to the length of stay at a hospital.
4: American musician and internet personality Oliver Tree has died in a helicopter crash in Brazil. He was scheduled to play here in Adelaide in October. As the BBC's Simon Hancock reports, the 32-year-old was on a world tour when the helicopter he was in collided with another one over Rio de Janeiro, crashing into a car yard and setting 20 vehicles on fire.
10: Oliver Tree was known for his exaggerated bowl haircut, oversized vintage clothing and distinct alter ego personas. More than 11 million people every month listen on Spotify to his viral dance anthems, hip-hop and alternative pop. His best hits include Life Goes On, Miss You and Alien Boy. Tree was only weeks into a world tour, scheduled to play shows on all seven continents.
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1: And unlike Oliver Tree, I have heard of Tom Wren.
2: Yeah, exactly. Let's start with footy, Matty. Port Adelaide's players will hold a light training session at Albanon in the next hour as they prepare for Saturday night's clash against Collingwood at the MCG. The Power are coming off a three-point loss against Sydney and came through relatively unscathed injury-wise. Jason Horne-Francis copping a nasty blow to the ribs in the final term, but should be okay, while Jordan Sweet had some treatment on his hand throughout the game, but should also be fine. The Crows train around lunchtime and have some selection headaches, with Taylor Walker, Isaac Rankin and Mark Keane all pushing to return against Melbourne on Saturday. Luke Pedler will come out of the side with a hamstring injury. Well, Adelaide United coach Ayrton Andreoli says he feels blessed to have played a small part in the development of Nestoroy Irinkunda. He scored the opening goal in yesterday's stunning 2-0 win over Turquia, and the former technical director of Football SA has also played a part in several of the Socceroos' journey. He told 5AA Breakfast the state has done a great job with players like Mo Touré, Tete Yenge, Awa Mabil and Paul Izzo, as well as Irinkunda.
3: I think we should all be very proud of being South Australian. To see so many of those stories that we have and those young players doing well, obviously Nesta doing what he did yesterday is like putting the icing on the cake at the world stage. So, look, I'm just so proud to be part of the story of some of these boys, and I feel very blessed to be in this position.
2: He's done a great job. The Socceroos will train today as they begin preparing for their next group game. That comes against one of the tournament hosts, the USA, on Saturday morning our time. Meanwhile, there's a game on right now between the Ivory Coast and Ecuador. It's currently nil-all with about 15 minutes to play in the first half. And the Adelaide Thunderbirds will hold a light training session today as they prepare for Saturday's semi-final clash against the Melbourne Vixens. A win would see the T-Birds qualify directly to the grand final. Let's hope they can get it, Matty. That is the 5AA Sport.
1: Absolutely, Tom. Thank you. Let's hope you're scoring goals on the roads this morning.
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4: Morning there at Hillbank. Mud and debris causing slippery conditions on Blacktop Road near Williams Road, Ridgehaven. Manhole cover missing Northeast Road near Hancock Road. And slow for works at Gillis Plains, Northeast Road near Tasman Avenue. Getting busy at the moment. Eastern Parade at Gilman with a camera, Cavan Road, Jepps Cross. The best days always start with the GYG Brekkie, from big brekkie burritos to tacos and barista-made coffee. Guzmani Gomez has your brekkie sorted. Gotta love that. Adelaide's most accurate traffic on 5AA.
1: Showers developing today, 19. Rain tomorrow and Wednesday, 20. More showers Thursday, 17. Currently 15. 5AA, always Adelaide.
5: 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Always Adelaide. This is 5AA. Come on, arise and win. 5AA Mornings with Stacey Lee.
6: Good morning to you and happy Monday. It's the 15th of June and I'm Stacey with you through until midday today. Felt a bit unusual saying good morning. Yes, I'm on a little bit earlier today. Graham's still not doing too well with his voice. He's feeling okay, but he just doesn't have much of a voice at the moment. So just here today, keeping the seat warm until he's back and feeling better. It's great to be here with you in the morning, and we have a big morning planned. Let the oil flow, were Donald Trump's words, as he announced a peace deal with Iran. The Strait of Hormuz is expected to open immediately. But we've been here before, haven't we? So how legitimate is it this time? And we'll talk about the diplomacy of this announcement, some of the negotiations that would have gone on behind the scenes. That's coming up after 10:30. But in half an hour, we'll also chat about what this means for you at the petrol bowser. Will petrol prices come down? If so, how quickly? The fuel excise was meant to, the discount on the fuel excise was meant to come to an end at the end of June. So will there actually be a material impact? Or if that excise is brought back in and we're all paying an extra 30 cents for our unleaded petrol, 60 cents if you're a diesel purchaser, if that comes back into play at the end of June and then we do get a discount as a result of this deal, will there actually be any material impact for you when you're filling up your car? We'll talk about that very soon with David Leaney. He's an international supply chain expert. Plus, we're going to talk about the Socceroos' win yesterday afternoon. How good was it to get behind our national team and see them take on Turquia and beat them against all odds? Everyone had written us off. I think it was great. We'll talk to Bruce Gitte about it, former Adelaide United player and former Socceroo as well. So I'm sure he's got some thoughts. Plus, South Australia's really, really batting above our average when it comes to representation in the Socceroos. What does it mean for the way we develop players here in South Australia? And are we getting the recognition that we really deserve? Cafes are apparently charging a dine-in fee for coffee. Now, this piqued my interest. I saw a post by a woman on Facebook. She went to a cafe in Brighton and she posted a copy of her receipt. The coffee was the usual, I don't know, $6.50. And then underneath, dine-in surcharge, $1. What is that surcharge for? And is this something you've noticed? 8223-0000 is the number to call. I'd love to hear from you this afternoon because I have a feeling this is something we might be seeing more of, unfortunately. But also, what is this for? I understand there are staff that have to be paid when it comes to running a cafe. And if you're dining in instead of taking away, those cups need to be washed. But is the value of that a whole dollar per coffee? I wouldn't have thought so. We're already paying so many extra things at the checkout. You know, we're already paying surcharges if we've got to use our cards. We're already paying penalty rates on weekends, which I think most of us can understand. Why this now? What's happening with that? You'll hear from the Restaurant and Cafe Association on it. And speaking of cash that we're paying, why is it so hard to access your own cash? We had to pay a tradie the other day and he preferred cash, and that's fine by me. I prefer cash as well, and it is legal tender. Yes, he was doing the right thing. Just because someone gets paid in cash doesn't mean they're not going to pay tax on it. Maybe some people do that, but in this case, that wasn't the situation. Now, I knew if I had to go into the branch, well, we had to go into the branch, and I knew if I did that, there would probably be an issue. So I thought, okay, I understand you probably have to ring ahead or visit ahead and let the branch know I will be in to pick up X amount of my own cash. So I thought, all right, I'll go on the website of my bank and find out how to do this. Went on the website. You can't access large sums of cash anymore. You have to ring the branch ahead of time. Great, I'll ring the branch. Give me their phone number. No phone number. There's no phone number to call the bank branch to let them know I need to come in and get some of my own cash. It was a nearly impossible situation. Just had to rock up, and eventually, after answering 50 questions, we were able to access some of our own money. But as I say, it wasn't without extreme effort and a lot of time, and that's if you even have a branch near you. I'm lucky enough that I live within 5Ks of a bank branch, but not a lot of people do anymore because they're closing them all down. So how is this going to operate in the future? We'll talk about accessing your own cash today as well. Sally Tindall will be along. She's the Data Insights Director at Canstar. So I'm looking forward to finding out from her. She's got some statistics on this. The average amount of money that Australians carry in cash. How much cash do you carry? 8223-0000 is the number to call, or you can text me on 0448 08 1395. I'll take your calls throughout the morning. Lots of conversation to be had. I'd love to hear from you. 8223-0000. We'll take a quick break now, and after that, your calls plus trees in the parklands. There was a big court case on Friday. A public servant by the name of Edwin Kemp Attrell took the state government to court over the North Adelaide Golf Course redevelopment. He's not happy about the 585 trees being chopped down for the golf course. And both sides are claiming a win, both the state government and the public servant who sued his employer, which is really interesting. I think when all sides are claiming a win, no one really wins. But the result of the court case was that the state government must now give the courts and the public servant 2 days written notice if they plan to fell trees that are more than 3.5 metres tall. So what does this mean for the future development of the parklands here in South Australia? Is it just in that area of the North Adelaide Golf Course redevelopment? Is it all parklands, or is it even wider than the parklands? Could this impact the number of trees that need to go for the MotoGP track? As we know, that needs to be developed before the end of next year when that race comes to Adelaide, November 2027. So what does it mean for the future of development here in Adelaide, in the parklands and wider. We'll talk to Tim Downey, your legal eagle here on Mornings, about that. Johnston Withers, practice leader. He'll have all the answers, as he always does. If you've got any questions or some comments, 8223 0000 is the number.
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6: 20 minutes past 9 here on 5AA. And if you missed the news on Friday and over the weekend, there was a hearing on Friday afternoon in the federal court where the judge made a call in regards to the state government chopping down trees in the parklands. If they want to continue to cut down trees now, they have to give 2 days' notice. So what is that notice period for? And is it a broad ruling across all of the parklands, or is it specific to the North Adelaide Golf Course redevelopment? Tim Downey is the practice lead at Johnston Withers Lawyers and joins you now. Hello, Tim.
15: Hello, Stacey. How are you?
6: I'm good. How are you?
15: Good, thank you.
6: Good, good. This was, I think, both sides were claiming a win in this hearing on Friday, yet the judge actually said this decision would be, quote, unsatisfactory to all concerned.
15: Yes. Not unusual with a compromise, Stacey, that both parties are equally unhappy. I think the other interesting factor of this case for the listeners is that Mr. Attrill, who brought this very, very courageous application to the court, is a state government employee.
6: Mm.
15: So as he was passing his boss's office, Miss Hilliard, he may have popped in and said, "Oh, by the way, did I give you this injunction earlier? I meant for you to take it to Mr. Malinowskis."
6: Can you pass this on for me?
15: Could you just pop this in his in-tray for me? So, yeah, it would have been very an uncomfortable few days at the office, I think, when you file an injunction against your employer.
6: Mm.
15: So, look, the background of this is really interesting, Stacey, because I think be a few months ago when it was really on, you spoke to someone from the Adelaide Council and they were talking about some legal, you know, what legally can they do? And he was speaking about, of course, the possibility to bring in the Commonwealth law, we'll just call it the environmental law. It's got a very long name. But that law effectively came out of the big Franklin River Dam case back in the 80s, where the federal government shut down a development in Tasmania. And that law, it is all about this concept that if something's heritage listed, like the parklands, then you can bring in the federal government, the Commonwealth government, and have them shut it down and or at least have specific developments referred to the minister, which would be Minister Watt, who most people might remember from the algae bloom crisis.
6: Mm.
15: Yes, that man. So that's really what the aim of this of the injunction at the end of the day is to do, is to say you can't keep doing this. You have got to refer it to Mr. Watt, and he's got to make a decision on each particular tree or what have you. Now, it's injunctive relief, right? So for the listeners, what that means is you rush down to court and you get something stopped immediately. Now, most often that might be a publication in a newspaper. That's quite often injunctive relief is sought for that.
6: Mm.
15: But it's not a permanent thing. It's injunctive relief, which means it's just for a very short term. So, of course, this case goes back to court in July for a substantive hearing, okay? So all this is the judge just saying, okay, look, hold fire. If you want to cut down any more trees over 3.5 metres, that's got to come to the court. So the government's got to give notice to the court, and the court will look at each specific case, right, of tree and make a decision. And at that point, the court might say, no, don't cut that one down, leave it, and we'll throw that into the substantive court case in July. Does that make sense? So,
6: right.
15: And it only applies to these trees. There's about 185 trees left, okay, because the rest all got taken out. So there's 185 trees left. So this injunctive relief applies only to those trees. That's it. And it's temporary. It only is relevant until the court case, which is listed for later on, right? For
6: okay.
15: July.
6: So it's not a wide ranging, all trees in the parklands, wouldn't have any impact on the MotoGP.
15: All of the petrol heads out there can breathe a sigh of relief. It's not at this point going to affect that. Or anything else. It really is very, very, very limited, all right?
6: Mm.
15: And in fact, I should say, because that's not quite right, once the state government's given notice that they're going to cut said tree down, then the applicant, Mr. Attrill, in this case, the public servant, he's going to go back to court and prove why that particular tree shouldn't be cut down, right?
6: Oh.
15: So, Yeah. So it's not. I'd say if both parties are claiming a win, it's probably a little bit more of a win, I would have thought, for the state government, because it would be a very expensive, very intensive exercise. Once the notice is given, they've got to rush back to court and be able to say to the judge, look, you can't cut that particular tree down because of this reason.
16: Right.
15: And what's the reasoning? Yeah, the reasoning's all about how that particular tree, for example, has a particular national heritage, and the lawyer is calling out for experts in the area of conservation to be able to give evidence. Sorry, okay. I cut you off.
16: No. I just wanted to know, it was a WA judge who made this ruling. Is there any significance in the fact that he's a West Australian and it wasn't a South Australian judge? Should we look into that?
15: No, because it's probably more just because it's a federal court case. So, again, for the listeners, this is applicable, as I said earlier, to a federal or a Commonwealth law. So because it's a Commonwealth law, which is the Environmental Protection Conservation Act, because it's a Commonwealth law, it gets heard in a federal court, in a Commonwealth court, if that makes sense.
16: Mm.
15: So this is not being heard in a state court. Because it's being heard in a federal court, it'll go to whoever's doing the circuit, generally, or whatever judge is available. Because it's injunctive, it happens immediately, okay? So it'll be whatever judge is up for the injunctions in the federal court that week or that month, if that makes sense.
16: Yes.
15: So the state-based federal court judges may have all been busy, so they're not going to stop a court case that they're in the middle of just to hear this. It'll be whatever judge is allocated. It's like a duty judge, so it's whatever judge is hearing the urgent stuff that day.
16: Right.
15: So it just happened to be a West Australian-based judge.
16: Okay.
15: So I wouldn't read into anything, although if I was on the state government side, and this is just nothing, but really I'd like a West Australian judge because they tend to be a little more conservative and maybe a little less touchy-feely about the environment.
16: Big mining state over there. Maybe they don't care as much about trees.
15: You got it, Stacey.
16: Fair enough.
15: That's exactly right. But look, I mean, I said earlier, this is very courageous. And what, you know, you can think what you like about Mr. Attrell's stance on conservation or the green movement, but he's putting his money where his mouth is, because not only is there a significant risk of legal costs, okay, because if you lose these cases, then you pay the other side's costs, and they will be significant, okay, at the end of the day. We're talking probably hundreds of thousands.
16: Wow.
15: So that's a big risk. But not only that, Stacey, if he loses the case in circumstances where, for example, the state government shuts down the project because the court has ordered that, then he could be liable for damages, right? So that would be like, hey, hang on, this is like $4 million a day it's costing the government because they've still got to pay their contractors, right? So they would seek damages or injunctive relief. And that's really, that could be really, really expensive. So he's most certainly putting his money where his mouth is. Now, part of this decision on Friday is the federal government saying, or the judge saying, okay, Bali's, let's not do anything wacky or crazy. If you're going to cut down, and I should say there's no tree cutting planned at the moment. Apparently they're doing irrigation, so those trees aren't slated to be cut down for a little while. So all he's really done is said, look, if you're going to cut any more trees down, you've got to come back to us. I don't know this, but I imagine that he's done what's called deferring costs. So he's put the costs off for the bigger argument down the track.
16: Okay. All right.
15: All right. That makes
16: sense. So it'll be back to court again in July, Tim, and I'm sure we'll have another chat then.
15: And it's a federal court matter. People can rock up and listen in. Yeah, in being an enjoyable day, I'm sure.
16: Yeah. Well, thanks for your time. We really appreciate your insights.
15: That's a pleasure, Stacey. Have a great day.
16: You too. Thank you. That's Tim Downey there, practice lead at Johnston Withers Lawyers. Not really how I'd want to spend my